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1: This hour from Town Hall, I'm Mary Rose. There's growing momentum to end the Iran war.
2: Key mediator Pakistan said an agreement was closer than ever before, and Iran made some of its most optimistic statements yet. President Trump said on social media the deal was scheduled to get signed tomorrow, Sunday, and that the Strait of Hormuz would open immediately. An Iranian foreign ministry spokesperson said the likelihood of finalizing a memorandum of understanding in the coming days is high. One senior U.S. official who briefed journalists on condition of anonymity said the president planned to meet on the G7 sidelines with the leaders of Egypt, Qatar, and United Arab Emirates to discuss efforts to wind down the war. John Scott reporting.
1: A Virginia church tent collapses, killing one worshiper and injuring 22.
3: A spokesperson for Bedford County says heavy rain, lightning, and strong winds tore through Moneta Friday as the Eastlake Community Church was holding its outdoor service. Officials say 11 people were taken to the hospital. 11 others had minor injuries and were treated at the scene. A senior pastor at the church says he had just walked up to the stage to tell the group to go to their cars when a gust of wind picked up the tent. State Representative Eric Zare says the community will get through this.
4: This community wants the Eastlake family to know that our hearts are with you and our prayers are for you through this tragedy.
3: The church says it will be holding a special Sunday service at its Roanoke campus. I'm Julie Walker.
1: Police are investigating a shooting spree that left one person dead and 10 seriously injured on Friday in Midland, Texas.
5: I would really ask Midlanders to pray for the families of those who've been impacted, for the victims themselves, for the family of the one who is a confirmed deceased victim.
1: Midland Mayor Lori Blong says she is thankful police were able to stop the gunman. More on these stories at townhall.com.
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7: Tonight, expect partly cloudy skies with a few showers and a thunderstorm arriving late. The low will be 67. Tomorrow, clouds will gradually clear, making way for some sunshine. There will be a chance of a couple of showers and a thunderstorm lingering into the early afternoon. It'll be breezy in the afternoon with a high of 71. I'm meteorologist Jason Caterina on FM 92.7 and AM 1400. 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
0: 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Larry Elder says the evidence speaks for itself.
6: Jasmine Crockett says if you reverse the race of the parties involved, the outcome would have been different. If Metcalf had been black and Carmelo Anthony white, different verdict. No evidence of that whatsoever. Neither the defense nor the prosecution said race had anything to do with the encounter. The defense argued self-defense. So why then are we talking about it?
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12: Imagine for a moment that you are an Olympic marathon runner. You have trained your entire life, sacrificed blood, sweat, and tears, and you are at the top of your game. You enter the race with confidence that not only will you finish, but you will most likely win. Then imagine that a 61-year-old sheep farmer, who practically nobody has ever heard of, beats you and 149 other runners. It is a classic real-life story of the tortoise and the hare. In 1983, Cliff Young chose to make his running debut in one of the toughest races in the world, a 543-mile ultra-marathon from Sydney to Melbourne, Australia. Cliff Young had no coaches or sponsors, and his only training was herding sheep. Since he was poor, he had no horses, so he would run for days bringing his sheep to pasture. With the best training and support, all the top marathon runners in the world believed they knew the best strategy to win the race: run 18 hours and sleep 6. This winning strategy was common knowledge and had been used for decades. I see that same groupthink in my financial planning business when I help people with their retirement money. So many of my clients have been exposed to what is believed to be the best strategy to save and generate income for their retirements. It is practically the same strategy that the marathon runners were using back in 1983. Let it grow for a few years and then rest as the market crashes. Then you wake up and start all over again. It must be the best way because everybody is doing it, right? Wrong. I'm going to tell you how Cliff Young, the 61-year-old sheep farmer, had a different way of running in a moment. But you should know I have a different way for you to run the retirement race. It is based on a contract that guarantees you will finish the race without outliving your retirement income. Based on the claims-paying ability of highly rated insurance carriers, fixed indexed annuity income riders can provide income that will last the rest of you and your spouse's life. Interest crediting methods vary between products and carriers, so it is very important to contact us for more information. To learn more, we should talk. My number is 844-647-SAFE. That's 844-647-7233. Some investments cause you to take on massive risk only so you can lose when the market crashes. Why not have an account value that limits the potential impact of major losses when the market crashes? This is a different way of thinking, so don't expect everyone to support you if you decide to pursue more information on this strategy. The group thinkers didn't support Cliff Young either. So what did Cliff Young do that created so much negativity from those pursuing the status quo? Instead of running fast and then resting and falling behind, he ran at a consistently slower speed but never stopped. By chasing sheep around his ranch, Cliff accidentally discovered a way of running that would eventually be called the Young Shuffle. The Young Shuffle was a unique way of running that used much less energy and provided much more endurance. All the competitors were way ahead of Cliff on the first day because they were running at what was considered the best pace for running. But then they would get tired and be forced to rest. While they were resting, Cliff Young was still running all day and night. Except for a few breaks for food and using the bathroom, Cliff kept his legs moving. Everyone told Cliff he was crazy for running continuously on his 544-mile race. Some doctors told him he would die. Cliff said he just imagined chasing his sheep and kept on running. In the end, he came in first place. It took him 5 days, 15 hours, and 4 minutes. The second place runner, George Purdon, took 6 days and 1 hour to finish the race. Conventional wisdom told Cliff Young to run 18 hours at a faster pace and rest for 6 hours. So-called conventional wisdom is usually just conventional, not very wise. Remember the tech crash, the housing crash, the pandemic crash, and all the other crashes we have had? Conventional wisdom had many people putting new money in the market right up until the day when the market crashed. How often do you hear a message saying retain your gains right before the market crashes? Following the masses with conventional wisdom may result in walking off the edge of a financial cliff. The only cliff you want in your retirement is to copy the story of Cliff Young, consistent progress and endurance. It is possible to have an account value with the potential to grow from credited interest based on market indexes while limiting the impact of market downturns. I mentioned early that the story of Cliff Young, the 61-year-old sheep farmer who decided to become a marathon runner, is a real-life tortoise and hare story. It is possible to have an account value with the potential to grow from the credited interest based on market indexes while limiting the impact of market downturns. I mentioned early that the story of Cliff Young, the 61-year-old sheep farmer who decided to become a marathon runner, is a real-life tortoise and hare story. Let me ask you, why did the tortoise win the race against the hare? The hare was faster and should have won the race. Unfortunately, the hare was also arrogant. He was overconfident. He thought his speed allowed him the luxury of taking on the risk of stopping his progress. We all know arrogance and pride precede the fall. Let me help you finish the race instead of tripping before the finish line. If you'd like to learn more about how to avoid the so-called conventional wisdom while enjoying interest credits based upon market gains while limiting the impact of losses, call at 844-647-SAFE. Again, our number is 844-647-SAFE. That's 844-647-7233. There is no cost or obligation.
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12: 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I am talking about gain and retain, building up your retirement in a predictable and dependable method that provides you with the retirement money you can never outlive. 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They understand that our strategy gives them reassurance based on planning that focuses on preservation and protection from the potentially catastrophic consequences of too much risk in retirement.
11: Our prime goal is to keep your money safe from market loss and always keep your money growing. So what you need to do to start

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6: Everyone in America loves a conspiracy theory. Why is that? I think probably because we have lots of reasons to believe in conspiracy. Think about all the things that we have been told by major institutions in this country, only to discover that we were being deceived. On September 13, 2016, NPR reported that in the 1960s, the sugar industry quietly paid to influence scientific studies linking sugar consumption to coronary heart disease. As a result, the investigation implicated fat consumption as the cause of heart disease instead of sugar. As soon as you take the fat out of your food, you must add sugar to make it taste good. Not only was the sugar industry able to unlink sugar from significant health issues, but it was also able to increase sugar consumption massively. This is a conspiracy of monumental proportions. Our entire food industry promoted low-fat foods, which required increasing amounts of sugar. What happened as a result? In 1961, 1% of our U.S. population was diagnosed with diabetes. Today it is over 7%, according to the CDC. The question is, can you believe what major establishments are telling you in this country? The phrase conspiracy theory makes you think it's a story fabricated by some nutcase. Still,

0: Well, we have seen that there are people and organizations that have no problem profiting through deception. I'm not a nutritionist, so I find out about conspiracies that impact our health the same way you do, through someone living a healthy lifestyle that doesn't have a motive to deceive me. Probably just like you, I find out that I have been eating the wrong things way too late. Wouldn't it be great to know the correct information about what to eat early in life? Bad food is risky when you're young, but deadly when older. What is true for your health is also true for your finances. Maybe you had too much risk in your financial diet when you were young. When we are young, we can handle all the false promises of those empty calories because we have time to recover. When we get older, too much risk can hurt us financially. When it comes to your financial health, knowing the correct information and avoiding unrealistic promises as early as possible is critical. Want to know how to go on a diet that limits market risk with fixed indexed annuities? Give me a call now at 844-647-SAFE. That's 844-647-7233. Like I was saying, when we are young, we can handle the sugar rush of high-risk investing. Time is on our side when we are young, and even though we may crash and burn from the empty calories of equity investing, we have the time and energy to get back up again. As we approach retirement, unfortunately, many financial planners keep their clients on the same diet as they did when they were younger. They might change the names of the things you invest your money in, but it may still be food that is not good for you. Maybe they call it longevity investing. Maybe they say you are protected through diversification, life cycle planning, time horizon planning, active management, or anything else they want to call it. These strategies might mitigate market risk, but the risk still could be significant. Can you afford that risk during your retirement years? Here is how you can determine if what you are being told about protecting your money is a conspiracy. Ask your financial planner, "Can I lose my money due to market risk?" The answer will tell you everything you need to know. Have you ever noticed that when politicians are asked a question, they rarely answer yes or no? It's always, "Well, let me explain," or "Yes, but," or "No, but." If you get any answer other than yes or no, you might be dealing with a politician. It's a simple question, so the answer should be simple too. If you're not careful, your retirement planning might be based on a safe money conspiracy and not planning designed to protect your money from significant market risk. There is no conspiracy in what I do for my clients. I can tell you that for the portion of your money dedicated to the preservation and guaranteed income, you will limit your exposure to market losses for the money you depend on for retirement. I will also tell you how you can have the opportunity for credited interest based upon the performance of an index. Methods for crediting interest differ among products and carriers, so it is essential for you to understand the details. 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
0: In this program, my message differs from what you usually hear on financial planning shows, mainly because our concepts differ. Our emphasis is on the preservation of your principal, participation in credited interest linked to an external market index, and a lifetime of income you cannot outlive. Our planning prepares you for a retirement you can count on. 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First, the actual loss requires a percentage gain greater than your percentage loss to break even. For example, if you have $100,000 and experience a 50% loss, now you have $50,000. For your $50,000 to become $100,000 again, you need a 100% gain. The second problem is the time it takes to make back that loss, whether you can even make it back at all. A third problem is even more devastating. What if you are pulling money from your retirement funds while they are taking losses? Taking RMDs or other funds out of your retirement to live off of can make it almost impossible to regain what you lost. Your money cannot be working for you if you're losing. That money could be gone forever, destroying your opportunity for compounding for two reasons. First, if you lose the basis of your original investment, you have lost the main ingredient for compounding that worked for you until it was lost in a market downturn. In addition, you lost time that is now needed to replace what you originally had. Without time, there can be no compounding, which can have a crippling effect on your retirement plan. Any financial professional will tell you that losses to your portfolio could severely limit your lifetime income and possibly cause you to run out of money decades sooner than you projected. Our risk-avoiding strategies help to prevent that tragedy from happening. Our strategies move your compounded growth forward while avoiding the steps backward. Sound good? It may sound too good to be true, but it's not, and a small amount of your time can prove it. It's time to give me a call. My number is 844-647-SAFE. That's 844-647-7233. Autopilot retirement planning is critical to success because you never know when the market will crash. Are we about to sink lower? I don't know. You don't know. And for sure, your broker doesn't know. Of course, a bear market could last for years. Can you afford to wait several years or more after that to break even? That's if you can ever get back to even. When we look at losing money in the market, it's more than just the value of the funds lost. As I said, it's also the element of time, and no one can place a value on that. The older we get, the more valuable that time is, simply because we don't have the same time left to live. That's what we address in our risk reduction strategies, and here's how we manage it. If you can never take significant steps backward, you don't have to spend time trying to step forward to get where you were. You may have some losses you would like to recover from. How about the option of a guaranteed bonus on your money of up to 16% or more? 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How about a guarantee that your principal and potential credited interest, based upon the performance of an external index, that is protected and that the impact from market losses is limited? Would you like to consider a type of contract that can deliver these benefits? 844-647-SAFE. Again, our number is 844-647-SAFE. That's 844-647-7233. There is no obligation. Warren Buffett, one of the wealthiest men in America, said there are two rules that every investor should live by. The first rule is never to lose your money. The second rule is always to remember the first rule. Losses are avoided in our retirement preservation strategies. It's important to remember that making money on your retirement savings during the critical years of retirement should not involve trying to make up for losses to get back to where you started. We need to pause for a minute. You're listening to Retirement Advantage Radio. I'm Bill Duggan. We'll be back with more after this message.

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6: Oaken and Derek Lewis. That's a great fight. I cannot wait to see. I like them both. I don't really care who's going to win on that one. Michael Chandler and Mauricio, I am open. I like Michael Chandler. At the same time, Mauricio is kind of a bad dude. So looking forward to seeing those fights across the board. Freedom 250 is going to be on Sunday evening. Paramount Plus, give them a shout out. You can go and follow that and watch the fight for free. And I cannot wait, man, to watch this happen. Dana White says it will happen regardless of rain or not. Things are happening, man.
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6: All right, we got a few minutes here. Let's shift gears real quick to the issue of Iran. We have had the stock market in a bit of a frenzy this week. The stock market plunged about 1,000 points when we started the conflict again. Donald Trump said we're on the brink of a new deal. It shot back up 1,000 points. We're sitting between $80 to $90 a barrel for oil. Gas prices slowly trickling down, but the uncertainty is there. And I don't want to beat the dead horse here, but according to President Trump, and I want to read his Truth Social post that happened early on Saturday morning, saying that we are officially going to apparently get a signing of on the dotted line by Iranian leaders on Sunday. We'll see if that happens. If so, that would be a really great way to celebrate the UFC Freedom 250 fight. If not, then, it's just Iran doing Iran things. You got to remember, they've gone down this road for a long time. We start the conflict and bomb their stuff. And they say, all right, we're ready to talk. And then they drag out the talks. They taunt us. They continue to shoot missiles into Israel. They do whatever they want to do. And then as we retaliate, they're like, all right, we're ready to talk. And then they just rinse and repeat. So I don't trust them. And I wish we would just go in and just eliminate the entire regime and just be done with it because, you know, that's the only way we're going to get out of this thing. But we'll see. This is a Truth post from Donald Trump. Barack Hussein Obama's deal with Iran was an easy, beautiful, and smooth road to a nuclear weapon, which Iran would have had 6 years ago and would have used long before now. My agreement with Iran is the exact opposite, a wall to no nuclear weapon. In fact, they no longer want a nuclear weapon, nor will they have one either through purchase, development, or any other form of procurement. The deal is scheduled to be signed tomorrow, that being on Sunday. And immediately after it's signed, the Hormuz Strait is open to all, in all capitals. Our relationship with Iran is much different and better than that of previous administrations that they had. Unlike Obama's hundreds of billions of dollars in payments to them, including $1.7 billion in the green cold cash, no money will exchange hands. At the appropriate time, when all is calm, we will go in and get the nuclear dust buried deep under the powerful sunken granite mountains, thanks to our beautiful B-2 bombers and their brilliant pilots, and downblend and destroy. Whether Iran or the United States, we look forward to working with Iran and the entire Middle East long into the future. We'll see. This has been the promise for a while. If he pulls it off, it will be one of the greatest achievements that we've seen in a very long time. But we'll see if Iran actually holds up to this new deal they're supposedly going to sign this weekend. Lots more coming up. Stay here.
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0: information you may scarcely believe you're hearing after this brief intermission.
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1: News this hour from Town Hall. I'm Ron Taylor. Momentum for a deal to end the Iran war is growing. Pakistan says an agreement is closer than ever. And as correspondent Lou Garrett reports, President Trump asserts it will be signed tomorrow.
11: Pakistan's Prime Minister said on Saturday that a deal is closer than ever before and is expected to be signed in the next 24 hours. Pakistan is preparing for an electronic signing of the agreement, followed by technical-level talks next week. Part of the deal includes provisions for Iran's nuclear program. Iran's foreign minister has said that terms of the dealing with the program would be finalized in the 60 days after the initial agreement is signed.
1: While the latest inflation numbers are concerning, conservatives say President Trump's policies are holding the line despite global pressures. More from Bill Alexander.
12: The consumer price index rose 4.2% in May, driven largely by higher energy costs tied to the war with Iran. Conservatives argue that despite those external pressures, inflation under President Trump remains significantly lower than in the early Biden years. They say pro-growth policies are helping offset rising gas prices, while calling for further action to bring inflation back under control. I'm Bill Alexander.
1: Homeland Security Secretary Mark Wayne Mullen says the Trump administration has located unaccompanied migrant children who were reportedly unaccounted for during the Biden administration.
7: We found 146,000 kids so far. 146,000 kids.
13: That's the head of Homeland Security, Mark Wayne Mullen, who estimates about 450,000 children went missing during the 4 years our southern border was wide open during the Biden-Harris administration under the direction of then Homeland Chief Alejandro Mayorkas. Mullen telling reporters it's believed some of these kids were sexually assaulted.
7: Some of these kids claim that they were raped 600 to 700 times.
13: Laura Winters reporting.
1: News and analysis at townhall.com.
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15: Overnight will be mostly cloudy with a chance of a thunderstorm and temperatures dropping to a low of 66. On Sunday, expect clouds to break, bringing cooler temperatures along with a few showers and a thunderstorm in the early afternoon. It'll be breezy in the afternoon with a high of 70. I'm meteorologist Jason Caterina on FM 92.7 and AM 1400. 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

0: With SRN News, I'm Ron Taylor. Momentum for a deal to end the Iran war is growing. Pakistan says an agreement is closer than ever, and President Trump asserts it will be signed tomorrow. Iran is making some of its most optimistic statements yet. Its foreign ministry spokesperson said Saturday that the likelihood of finalizing a memorandum of understanding in the coming days is high. Meanwhile, Trump plans to discuss demeaning and demining the Strait of Hormuz at the upcoming Group of Seven summit that begins Monday. And Iran says funeral ceremonies for former Supreme Leader Ayatollah Ali Khamenei will be in July. The Lebanese army has withdrawn its troops from a base in a southern village after Israeli forces advanced nearby. The move follows an Israeli evacuation warning for about 20 locations. Lebanon's national news agency reports airstrikes Saturday, killing two people in that region. I'm Ron Taylor, and this is SRN News.
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7: This is Ed Morrissey of HotAir.com for Town Hall. The Iranian regime has waged war against the United States for nearly 47 years. The president clearly thought that we had sufficiently weakened the regime and he'd be able to strike a deal. Indeed, he spent 60 days trying, but the shootdown of our Apache helicopter may have changed things. The Iranian regime has given Trump plenty of reasons to walk away from the negotiating table, starting from the very first hours of the so-called ceasefire in the Persian Gulf. Tahiti violated the agreement from the very start, imposing an extortionate fee system for sailing through the international waters of the Strait of Hormuz and firing on commercial vessels that refused to comply. Trump has invested a lot of his credibility and trust in the IRGC's negotiations. Now, however, Trump sounds as though he suddenly woke up to the sunk cost fallacy, saying they've taken too long and now they will have to pay the price. I've said it before, I'll say it again. This war has to be fought to the finish. I'm Ed Morrissey.
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0: they shared. There's a meeting I talk about in 2014 in April, days before Joe Biden goes to Ukraine for the first time. He has a meeting in the White House, and he meets Hunter Biden and Devin Archer, and they're talking about what they're going to do with is at this time. It's secret that Hunter Biden wants to join this board of Burisma. Devin Archer's already on the board. And they're in Joe's office in the West Wing, and they're emailing. As soon as they leave, they email the guys in Burisma and say, yeah, I want to be on the board. They also email investors and say, we've got this great deal with this company, Metabiota. Metabiota had been in a vice president from Metabiota had been in Washington just a couple weeks earlier, working in Hunter Biden's office to put together a proposal that he and Hunter and Devin Archer discussed in emails. So Metabiota, through the emails in the laptop, that's where the criminal activity is. And all these media people that you're pointing to, they're talking about, they refuse to look at the laptop. They never looked at it. They left it behind. They said, oh, there's nothing in there. Well, there was stuff in there. And that's what I've been putting in my books.
1: How do these things even happen? How do things that are so blatantly obvious as constituting real evidence, and people just go right on past it? I don't understand how this happens. It's weird. Wouldn't you think somebody'd be all over this, like, nonstop until there was a hardcore resolution of some sort? As it is, it all just remains in limbo. Am I out to lunch on this, or is that what's really happening?
0: No, you're not out to lunch. I mean, I went down to – so what happened was I went to the FBI, sent them an email, and I said, look, I have a witness tip. I saw crimes happen when I was on a plane flying into Ukraine with Joe Biden and Jake Sullivan. Please investigate. And they didn't investigate. So then I went to the media, which is what you and I are doing right now. And in 2023, I said there was a big story in the New York Post – and they said, you know, the White House stenographer guy wants to talk to the FBI, and they won't talk to him about Biden corruption. Well, Biden is the president there, and it sort of generated some news push. I got on with Fox News. I got on a couple other things. And then I started writing these books. I did eventually talk to people in Congress, investigators who were working for the House Oversight Committee. And there were investigators working for the Senate, Homeland Security Governmental Affairs Committee. They didn't want to go beyond what, I mean, they listened to me, but I had the feeling like they knew what was going on and they didn't want to deal with it. They didn't want to investigate it. And then, you know, the special counsel, I reached out to the special counsel. I was like, look, I have this evidence I'd like to talk to you guys about the Bidens being corrupt in Ukraine. There's evidence in their laptop. And they wouldn't talk to me. I mean, I literally called their office and said, hey, can you talk to me? No, we can't talk to you. And, you know, what do you do? I mean, if you're trying to be a whistleblower and a witness and the system doesn't want to tolerate your evidence, what do you do? So now there's grand juries out there. And I would love if somebody's listening and has contacts with the Department of Justice and knows who the special counsel is who's running these grand juries in Florida, I would love to get down there and testify in front of a grand jury about what I know, because I could put a lot of people, I would save them a lot of time and effort in their investigation if they want to look into, and it seems like they do with what Tulsi Gabbard has put out, they want to look into this corruption. How did this... how does Metabiota and the Bidens fit into the Wuhan pandemic?
1: You got about a minute? You want to tag something on there?
0: We'll talk about, when we get back, how the Vindmans are part of this. Alexander and Yevgeny Vindman.
1: Vindman. Now, there's a name I haven't heard in a while. I wonder why. Okay. All right, very good. Remember what we talked about, folks? Get that app. It's a free app. You'll love it. Just go to the App Store or Google Play and just download the thing. No big deal. If you already have a Caravan to Midnight app, just update it. It's really just full of features. It's easy to use. You'll love it. I really believe you'll love it. I'm using the word love here, okay? I am John B. Wells, host of the program, personally thanking each of you who have supported this program all the way back to 2014 and hadn't skipped a beat. And that's because of you. So thank you. And we'll carry on here in a minute. Let's see something else. Oh, yeah. Have you investigated Caravan Mail? You hear the spots. But if you want private email, this is the one. And it's not engineered in the United States. It's overseas. Okay? And I don't mean China either. Northern European. Okay? CaravanMail.com. Check it out. And we'll be right back. Hang on.
2: With SRN News, I'm Ron Taylor. Momentum for a deal to end the Iran war is growing. Pakistan says an agreement is closer than ever, and President Trump asserts it will be signed tomorrow, Sunday. Iran is making some of its most optimistic statements yet. Its foreign ministry spokesperson said Saturday that the likelihood of finalizing a memorandum of understanding in the coming days is high. Meanwhile, the president plans to discuss demining the Strait of Hormuz at the upcoming Group of Seven summit that begins Monday. Iran says funeral ceremonies for former Supreme Leader Ayatollah Ali Khamenei will be in July. His son has succeeded him. The Lebanese army has withdrawn its troops from a base in southern village after Israeli forces advanced nearby. The move follows an Israeli evacuation warning for about 20 locations. Lebanon's national news agency reporting airstrikes Saturday with two people killed in the region there. I'm Ron Taylor, and this is SRN News.
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14: How can we not believe in the greatness of America? How can we not do what is right and needed to preserve this last best hope of man on earth? After all our struggles to restore America, to revive confidence in our country, hope for our future, after all our hard-won victories earned through the patience and courage of every citizen, we cannot, must not, and will not turn. We will finish our job. How could we do less? We're Americans. Ronald Reagan. This is ARC Midnight, the intelligence briefing.

0: It's true. If you want something to go away, quit buying it, quit feeding it. The flip side to that coin is if you want something to grow, nourish it. People are getting tired of feeding the big tech monster because what they get in return is shadow banning, overt banning, or suspension on social media. Big tech and its derivatives also try to financially soft kill. This is when someone wants to buy something, but they are prevented from doing it because their payment repeatedly fails. And of course, when the gateways do work, we pay for this convenience with fees. So, don't feed the monster. 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
7: News this hour from Town Hall. I'm Ron Taylor. Pakistan says a deal to end the Iran war is imminent.
8: Pakistani Prime Minister Shehbaz Sharif says a deal to end the war in Iran is closer than ever before, and he expects it to be finalized within 24 hours. He says Pakistan is preparing for an electronic signing of the agreement to be followed by technical level talks next week. Meanwhile, Iran state-run TV says funeral ceremonies for former Iranian Supreme Leader Ayatollah Ali Khamenei will be in July between the 4th and the 9th. Khamenei was killed by the U.S. and Israel in the opening attack of the war in February. He's succeeded by his son, Mojtaba. I'm Donna Warder.
7: The Big Apple is finally on top of the basketball world after 53 years.
9: The New York Knicks won their first NBA championship Saturday night since 1973. The Knicks beat the Western Conference champion San Antonio Spurs at the Alamo City 94-90 in Game 5. Knicks captain and guard Jalen Brunson won the NBA Finals MVP award. Brunson led his Knicks with 45 points in this game. Brunson scored 13 straight points in the fourth quarter.
7: That's Andrew Stewart reporting. The Knicks virtually swept the Spurs in the series 4-1, rallying from double-digit deficits in all four of those victories. Nara Organics has recalled its organic baby formula sold at Target stores and online due to a multi-state outbreak of infant botulism. Federal authorities report that three babies became ill in California, Pennsylvania, and Washington in the last couple of months after consuming the formula. Infant botulism is rare, but serious illness caused by bacteria that produces a toxin in the gut. Symptoms include constipation and breathing problems. The FDA says people are urged to stop using the product immediately. You'll find news and analysis at townhall.com. I'm Ron Taylor.
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10: Tonight, expect partly cloudy skies with a few showers and a thunderstorm arriving late. The low will be 67. Tomorrow, clouds will gradually clear, making way for some sunshine. There will be a chance of a couple of showers and a thunderstorm lingering into the early afternoon. It'll be breezy in the afternoon with a high of 71. I'm meteorologist Jason Caterina on FM 92.7 and AM 1400. 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
16: Oh, yes, it is. What is up, my friends? Welcome into it. It's another weekend edition of your Voice of Reason. Hey, it's great to have you. It's been a wild week, man. There has been a lot that has happened. Another wild primary on Tuesday. We've had news out of the Trump administration. Apparently, we're about to get an Iranian deal sometime this weekend. Headline from Donald Trump himself saying that they're going to sign on the dotted line tomorrow on Sunday. That is interesting. We will break that all down for you in a heck of a lot more throughout the program today. I have missed you. It has been a while, and it's so great to have you. As usual, broadcasting out of the heart of the nation in Wichita, Kansas, on our flagship here at the Hoosier Media Network Studios. But we are all over the country, man.
17: We'll do it live.
16: There's so many great stations. And by the way, our great producer down in Dallas. Dave, what's going on, my friend? Great to have you. As usual, we have our executive producer, Trumpy Bear, seeing me in studio, and of course, my intern, Cornelius, the green-headed alien that is behind me that is observing the operational days of humanity. And, Dave, did you know we have a brand new affiliate this weekend?
18: The Hoosier yes. Nation Update.
16: That's right. Hoosier Nation Update, my friends. What is up? Are breaking into new markets all over the country in Albuquerque, New Mexico. What is up, my friends? AM 1600 KIVA, the Rock of Talk. Yes. Massive station down there, the Rock of Talk on AM 1600 KIVA. We are live down there every single weekend now. We love you guys to death. Welcome aboard. Welcome to the Hoosier Holic family. You know, Dave, we're just growing like a Kansas weed all over the
17: place.
16: That
17: is awesome.
16: That is awesome. And it's really cool. So welcome aboard. We are super excited to be down in New Mexico. We are super excited to be down in Albuquerque. And I cannot wait to have you guys on board now as part of the Hoosier Holic family, which is going to be really awesome. If you want more information, if you are new to the program, you can find our website at HoosierReason.com, H-O-O-S-E-R, Reason.com. HoosierReason.com. Sign up for the newsletter. That is the newsletter. It comes out the first Monday of every month. It is totally free. We just send you with news of the show and new partners and new affiliates and the blog with the show and so much more. So check all that out. Also, if you want the social media, same handle, at Hoosier Reason on any of your favorite social media sites. And if you want the podcast of the show afterwards, if you miss anything, you can type in the full name of the show on any of your favorite podcasting sites, which is The Voice of Reason with Andy Hoosier. All right, we have a lot to get to this weekend. Dr. Dahlia will be on the show at the bottom of the hour. Host of the Dr. Dahlia Show, drdahlia.com, is her website. We're going to talk a little bit of MAHA. We're going to talk about healthcare reform. Can we actually get rid of Obamacare? Can we get rid of the and push back on Big Pharma? And what can we do about moving forward with taking your health into your own hands? I'd say that is some good news. So we'll talk about that in just a little bit. I've been dying to talk about this issue, Dave. I have been so excited. This came out on Friday as we wrapped up the week. And unfortunately, as we have Tulsi Gabbard on the way out the door, which I am devastated about, she has been a rising star on the conservative movement, which is strange because when she was a congresswoman down in Hawaii, she was a big Democrat. In fact, I'm probably still disagree with her on some issues. She was a somewhat socialist. She believed in universal basic income. She believed in a universal healthcare system. She believed in some things that as conservatives that we vehemently disagree with. Here's the kicker, and this is the beauty of what we're seeing in politics right now with a bigger umbrella of the Republican Party, is that we can find where we have common ground and figure out a way to work together. And shockingly, that's the way politics is supposed to be. I know that we don't do that much anymore, but that's the way things are supposed to be done. So well done on that one. Because we actually like to find common ground on issues. And Tulsi Gabbard left the Democrat Party. She was angry about the industrial military complex. She did not want long-term wars, and she wanted to find a way to actually advocate for things she agreed with. And guess what? The Trump administration gave that to her, and that's why he put her as the Department of National Intelligence. Unfortunately, she's on the way out. Now, there has been some conspiracy and speculation on why she's been on the way out, but she is leaving at the end of the month. But that doesn't go without the major bombshells that we are seeing with her right now, and that's where we want to start this weekend.
7: Get your week in review.
16: She made about a three-minute video. We'll cover as much of this as we can and released a document. It is not a difficult document to read. And I'll share the link for you to where you can find it. It's literally four pages. It is a PDF file that you can download. But she had some breaking news. And I want to preface this by going back to, I don't know, about the 2020 pandemic, the COVID-19 pandemic, and the conversations we were having with science himself, Dr. Anthony Fauci, when he was testifying in front of Congress for the past few years, 2020, 2021, 2022, before he got the auto pen immunity from the Biden administration to say that we can't come after him for the crimes against humanity that, in my humble opinion, he committed and probably needs to serve justice for. Nonetheless, during some of those hearings, he had openly said multiple different times that there was no way, shape, or form that the United States had been violating laws of advocating for gain-of-function technology, of funding biolabs. All of this was nonsense. It was hooey, because if we were doing that, then that would explain the Wuhan lab, the China lab, which we would use to get banned on social media before, and apparently still now. I posted the clip of Tulsi Gabbard on my TikTok account today, and that one broke community guidelines. So now I'm in suspension on TikTok after trying to make a video, which I barely use TikTok, but apparently I need to do more of that, which we're trying to do. So you can find us on there at Hoosier Reason. But nonetheless, this is what she had to say with the breaking news on Friday with releasing the announcement of the United States funding more than 120 biolabs in 30 different nations.
17: After months of searching through intelligence community holdings and files, today I'm releasing new evidence of longstanding U.S. government funding of more than 120 biolabs in over 30 countries. Now, these biolabs include labs in places like Ukraine, which could be at risk
16: hold
17: of
16: on. Whoa, wait, hold on. Wait a second. We're going to go back for that in just a minute. Dave, did you just hear that one? Many of these biolabs in the 30 different countries, 120 of them total that we have been funding or have funded or funding currently right now, some of them in Ukraine. Now, I seem to remember, again, put on the tinfoil hat for just a moment, I seem to remember when the Ukrainian conflict first started back in the day under the Biden administration, that we were following where these strikes were happening, where the conflict was, where the targeted attacks were from Russia with their invasion into Ukraine. And it was labeled as a conspiracy theory that we had biolabs in that region and that that's what was being targeted because much of the conflict in action was happening around said biolabs. And what was the official statement from the United States government? And it then at that time, Jen Psaki, a.k.a. Circleback Psaki from Joe Biden. No, no. That is Russian misinformation. That is Russian propaganda. We don't have biolabs. We're not funding biolabs. We're definitely not doing gain of function whatsoever. These aren't the droids you're looking for. That being said, now this is from the actual director of national intelligence.
17: After months of searching through intelligence community holdings and files, today I'm releasing new evidence of longstanding U.S. government funding of more than 120 biolabs in over 30 countries. Now, these biolabs include labs in places like Ukraine, which could be at risk of compromise due to the ongoing Russia-Ukraine war. In fact, the intelligence community had previously warned that a U.S.-funded biolab in Ukraine likely housed dangerous pathogens and remained vulnerable to longstanding threats of Russian attack, seizure, or damage. Now, until now, evidence regarding the full existence and funding of these laboratories had been knowingly withheld from you, the American people. Many of these U.S. government-funded biolabs are currently or have previously engaged in research using hazardous and highly contagious pathogens, and in some cases included dangerous gain-of-function research with very little visibility or oversight.
16: All right, so that was the announcement from Tulsi Gabbard herself. I love this. I mean, this is like the mic drop bombshell moment before you walk out of office. This is what she's been working on under the Trump administration. Now, if you've noticed, she's been relatively quiet for the past year of this administration. She's been keeping her head down. She's been doing her job. She did not criticize the conflict in Iran, whether you like the nation, the conflict in Iran, whether you don't like the conflict in Iran, and is one who has not wanted long-term conflict and came on board with the Republican Party because of the whole warmonger mindset of the other side of the aisle. She's been very quiet on some of this. And now the rumors have floated out there that the reason she's being pushed out is because of some relation to Iran. But she's the Department of National Intelligence. She's the one providing the intel to Marco Rubio and Donald Trump and J.D. Vance and everybody else that says, and Pete Hegseth, that says, hey, this is the intel we're getting. These are the threats. You guys make the assessment on what we have to do about that. So now that she's on the inside and sees the threats, she's probably been like, nah, this kind of needs to happen. But this is a bombshell moment. The lies. Now, shocker, breaking news on a weekend here is that the government lies to us. I know, right? Dave, is that shocking breaking news here? I don't know that necessarily is, but it should be a reminder for us of how badly they lie and how bold-faced they lie. It goes back to, if you go all the way back to like Bill Clinton, when he had a sex scandal in the White House, and he was like, well, that depends on what the definition of is. Remember that whole thing? If you go back to Dr. Fauci and Rand Paul during some of these Senate hearings, this one was back in 2021, they were debating on what gain of function actually is.
19: Knowing that it is a crime to lie to Congress, do you wish to retract your statement of May 11th where you claimed that the NIH never funded gain of function research in Wuhan?
20: Senator Paul, I have never lied before the Congress, and I do not retract that statement. This paper that you are referring to was judged by qualified staff up and down the chain as not being gain of function.
19: You take an animal virus and you increase its transmissibility to humans.
20: Right.
19: You're saying that's not gain of function?
20: Yeah, that is correct. And Senator Paul, you do not know what you are talking about.
16: Those are fun back in the day. My senator here in Kansas, Senator Roger Marshall, was a rock star on those as well. Rand Paul, he's been I love Rand Paul. I wish he was more effective with what he does with being a no vote on everything. But that's another conversation for another time. That's where we were at that time. We were breaking down the meaning of what gain of function is. Now, for the layman like you and I, the average American podunk farmer and truck driver and person who just goes to work on a regular basis, the non-elites that Democrats and progressives look down on,

0: those that are angry with the war in Iran and the high gas prices and some inflation and things that are going on, and Donald Trump promised the golden age right now with like an immediate response, that instant gratification. Just remember, we have an entire deep state that we're trying to fight right now. We have an entire bureaucratic administrative state that is fighting against everything that we try to do. And these exposings that we're seeing with Tulsi Gabbard and with RFK Jr. and with Kash Patel and with everything that they're doing behind the scenes that we don't hear about, these are major wins that are going to help us again in the long term. They're not the sexiest issues that are getting the media's attention of what we're doing behind the scenes, but it's going to benefit the United States in a very dramatic way moving forward. And I'm excited to see more of this come out, because the more we know, the more we can prevent this from ever happening again. Really exciting, really cool stuff. That's the way you wrap up a week with Tulsi Gabbard. We thank you for your service, my friend, as a great fighter in this administration. We got lots more to get to. Stay here.
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4: On the prairie. 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
5: Yeah, it is. Welcome back into it here. Your weekend edition of the Voice of Reason rolling right along, 24 minutes past the hour. By the way, as we wrap up this conversation about biolabs, and now that the information is coming out, look, half the battle is knowing, right? Then we can do something about it. We know they've lied. In my personal belief, Dr. Anthony Fauci needs to be brought up on crimes against humanity. The things that he lied about all throughout the pandemic and then beyond that. And all the information about the secrets they've been keeping and the NIH and different doctors that have been getting back-end deals because of patents for different pharmaceuticals and getting kickbacks and all this. Absolute garbage. That's not the way a health system's supposed to roll. But that being said, regardless, while we're exposing more biolabs around the world, there's been biolabs here in the United States as well. Do you remember the island? I cannot remember the island off of New York that we used to have through the NIH, and they were immune to actually having like health screenings and having audits to make sure things were running right, because it was the government and they were doing their thing. And they had to close it down because of how bad it was run, how terrible it was run, and how people were getting sick and things were leaking off into the water and drifting on shore for the New York people to see. It was a very crazy biolab run by the CDC and the NIH. Well, apparently that's moved from a very populated area like New York on the island out here to Kansas, where I'm flagshipped out of. Our own U.S. Senator Jerry Moran in the state of Kansas was, and this happened just a couple months ago, championed the moving and securing of funding for $1.25 billion for the National Bio and Agro Defense Facility, along with the Biomanufacturing Training and Education Initiatives that's going to be held at Kansas State University in Manhattan, Kansas. So one Manhattan to another, the Little Apple is what we call it here in Kansas, where I'm flagshipped out of, that we're going to have a level 4 bio lab that's supposed to try and find diseases and viruses for animals and for crops for farmers across the Mid-America region. They're going to be now doing bio lab stuff, supposedly, and I say in air quotes, non-gain of function activity that they're going to be doing at a level 4 bio lab at Kansas State University, right in the middle of the country, right in the middle of our food supply, right in the middle of where we're all supposed to grow crops and raise cattle. Nothing's going to go wrong there, right? Not whatsoever. Absolute insanity. Hey, I want to tell you about my friends over at Americans for Prosperity. As you know, we wrapped up a Reconciliation Bill 2.0 on Wednesday night, Thursday, when Congress officially voted to fund DHS and ICE and Border Patrol until the end of the Trump administration. Now we're gearing up for Reconciliation Bill 3.0. That means trying to focus on the affordability agenda. And America's largest grassroots organization of our friends with Americans for Prosperity is working with everyday Americans, you and I, to make sure that is priority number one, the affordability agenda. That includes permitting reform for energy dominance, tax cuts, deregulation, healthcare reform, and so much more. And you can be part of that solution. 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And let's put pressure on our elected officials to make sure they're focused on what needs to be done this year and bring in the golden age of America with our friends over at Americans for Prosperity. Speaking of prosperity, by the way, big news going into the weekend as well. Elon Musk officially hitting his value at $1 trillion. Now that is, yeah, right? Now while the other side's angry, this gives them fuel to
6: continue to tax the rich and look how broken the system is.
5: Which is what we've heard from Elizabeth Warren and Hakeem Jeffries and Alexandria Ocasio-Cortez and what's his name now? The new guy up there, Plattner, that's up in Maine, and all these other socials that are out there. Zora Mamdani, he posted one as well. They're very angry because apparently we're not allowed to be successful. They don't like success, so therefore they're going to attack it any way they can. I say well done, right? Because guess what? Just by someone having more wealth than you is not the end of the world.
7: We're all going to die because of you!
5: Even though that's what they try to say, that just proves in the 250th birthday of the nation, the American dream is still alive, that anybody can succeed. And until you've done culture-shifting businesses like SpaceX and Neuralink and PayPal and everything else, then Tesla and everything else that Elon Musk has done, then you too can be worth $1 trillion. But he's done a lot of things, so kudos on him, and the American dream's alive and well, and free market capitalism, baby. Lots more coming up.
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9: With SRN News, I'm Ron Taylor. The United States and Iran appear to be close to a deal to end the war and open the Strait of Hormuz. Pakistan's prime minister said Saturday that a deal was closer than ever before and expected to be finalized within 24 hours. President Trump said the deal was scheduled to get signed later today and that the Strait of Hormuz would open immediately. Nara Organics has recalled its organic baby formula sold at Target stores and online due to a multi-state outbreak of infant botulism. Federal authorities report that three babies became ill in California, Pennsylvania, and Washington in April and May after consuming the formula. The FDA says there's no shortage concerns. People are urged to stop using the product immediately. Jalen Brunson and the comeback Knicks did it again, and now they're the champion Knicks. For the first time in 53 years, New York rules the NBA. Brunson scored 45 points, including 13 for New York, beating the Spurs 94-90 in Game 5. This is SRN News.
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11: Tonight, expect partly cloudy skies with a few showers and a thunderstorm arriving late. The low will be 67. Tomorrow, clouds will gradually clear, making way for some sunshine. There will be a chance of a couple of showers and a thunderstorm lingering into the early afternoon. It'll be breezy in the afternoon with a high of 71. I'm meteorologist Jason Caterina on FM 92.7 and AM 1400. 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
4: 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Larry Elder says the evidence speaks for itself.
12: Jasmine Crockett says if you reverse the race of the parties involved, the outcome would have been different. If Metcalf had been black and Carmelo Anthony white, different verdict. 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Neither the defense nor the prosecution said race had anything to do with the encounter. The defense argued self-defense. So why, then, are we talking about it?
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5: Yes, indeed. What's up? Welcome back into it. Great to have you here for your weekend edition of the Voice of Reason. As you know, here on the program, we love to talk about the MAHA movement, making America healthy again, focusing on the health reforms that we're seeing in the nation. Are we moving in the right direction? Could we see some healthcare reform policy-wise, maybe getting rid of Obamacare? That and so much more. That's why I figured we had to have the next guest on the program as we go to our...
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5: 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On the line with us, happy to have on the program, she is host of the Dr. Dahlia Radio Show. She's a physician, professor, author, and more. Dahlia's on with us. Dahlia, how are you, my friend?
20: Great. Thanks for having me.
5: Oh, yeah. It's great to have you on. First off, it was great to meet you at the Talkers Convention a week or so ago out in Long Island, New York. That was fantastic. I've listened to your program for a long time, and to meet you in person was really exciting and an honor. So it was really nice to meet you.
20: I'm a big fan of yours.
5: No, well, thank you. I appreciate that. I love the fact that when you talk about, you know, normal doctor shows, you talk about actual medical issues and different medical advice. You talk a lot of policy and you talk about how it blends into politics, because nowadays, especially with RFK Jr., the change in health policy coming from the federal level, there's a big transition going on right now, isn't there, of how we actually handle health policy in the country?
20: Exactly. And also some things that have been long, long, long overdue. I mean, we have for years been concerned about why our food is brighter than food in the UK or in the EU. And, you know, why we're allowing, you know, vaccines to be fast tracked when, you know, we need to go through the proper processes for medications, and why all of a sudden during the Biden administration, when we were asking about natural immunity and looking at pros and cons and benefits and risks of pharmaceuticals, why all of a sudden that went out the wayside. And so to see RFK Jr. and his team actually go back to the way medicine is supposed to be done is really refreshing.
5: Yeah, it's really exciting. Why do you think it took us so long to do so? And why do you think, as a consumer, why we allowed this to go along as far as we have, like you said, with food being brighter and the dyes that we have in there and certain chemicals, when fast food joints get in trouble for a percentage of their food not being actual food because we're putting so much other garbage in there that no other nation on the face of the earth allows. And we see the health issues. We have massive obesity problems. We're number one for heart disease around the world compared to other nations. Why have we allowed this to go along for so long?
20: It's big food, big pharma, the lobbyists. They have too much power. And you know, we should be eating naturally. We shouldn't be drinking soda pop with our meals. We should be drinking water or milk. These companies have a lot of money and they donate, and they're so entrenched in our politics that You know, it really takes somebody to kind of buck the system. And so I'm really grateful for RFK Jr. and what he's doing.
5: Yeah, the demonization that we're hearing about this, RFK Jr., of course, being an anti-vax conspiracy theorist and all these other, you know, derogatory terms are trying to label him as. Is that why we're seeing this campaign and propaganda against him? Because it's so unprofitable for these companies that have based their system off of what they've been doing to do this major change? Is that why we're seeing this campaign against him right now?
20: I think that's definitely a part of it. Also, everybody, you know, wants to hate somebody. And so they will label somebody or demonize them. And so RFK Jr., what can they call him? Well, are they trying to call him racist? Are they trying to call him misogynist? It's easy for them to call him an anti-vaxxer. And, you know, when it comes to vaccines, you know how many vaccines we have trialed, like the ones that were quadrivalent with varicella and the MMR? And we said, nope, that might not work. We always have to, you know, evolve, and we always have to, you know, hypothesize, and we have to go, well, this might be a better way to do things. And all of a sudden RFK does it, and he's an anti-vaxxer all of a sudden. And and it really hurts the movement for those of us that want healthy, robust vaccination protocols, but don't overdo it because of America overdoing things like they always do.
5: Yeah, we always take it to another level. We vaccinate more than any other nation right now, and we have changed some of that schedule. The new childhood vaccine schedule has been released by the federal government, of course, getting a lot of backlash from that. Dahlia, where's the line here between we need vaccines, we don't want any vaccines at all, but we're labeled as anti-vaxxers, compared to like states of Florida right now, where Dr. Ladapo down there is the health general for Florida, has said that now all vaccines are going to be optional because you should have the choice to be able to choose what to put in your body or not. Is that the right way to go, or is there a line somewhere in the middle?
20: Exactly. So it depends on the disease. Polio, I never want to see polio coming back. And we have been fantastic about how we have fought polio. Tetanus killed one of my family members, so I get the tetanus shot. I don't mess around. I do believe the flu vaccine and the COVID vaccine did help stave off and does help stave off hospitalizations. However, does every six-month-old need it? RFK Jr. is correct. Every healthy six-month-old does not need the COVID vaccine. And so I think what it should be is up to the family and their doctor. I don't think the government should decide. The government cannot be objective. They're too subjective at this point, and they're too marred with politics. I think it really should be the family's pediatrician, family physician, nurse practitioner, the family, and them coming up collectively. Now, can we possibly have a resurgence of polio if people don't get vaccinated? Yes. But again, that's part of the education process. And we lost a lot of trust with the COVID vaccine mandate under the Biden administration. And I knew that would cause parents to say, to heck with this, I'm pulling my kid out of school, I'm not vaccinating. We do need to have basic vaccines to prevent some of these really, really bad diseases from coming back. But also have to look at how we approach tuberculosis. We're seeing tuberculosis rise because of the migrants coming in and because of the increase in population. Yet we don't vaccinate for tuberculosis. Why not? It's expensive, and the efficacy is not as strong as other vaccines. So if we're already collectively, you know, picking and choosing vaccines and making decisions, then, you know, we should be able to use that same logic for other vaccines too. But unfortunately, when it comes to measles, it's one side versus the other. And so I think I agree with you. There should be a in the middle. But until we get politics out of it, it's going to be a long time coming.
5: Yeah, well, and you hit on it, which is where I wanted to go, is you're right. I mean, it needs to come down to the educated decision between the families and the doctors to decide what's going to be best for them. Do I need to get an Ebola shot? Probably not. I don't think I'm going to be going to Africa anytime soon, so I don't know that needs to be mandated on me. You know, at the same time, we do need other ones so that way those diseases don't spread. But you teased it as we don't trust the system any longer. What we just went through with the COVID pandemic was traumatizing for a lot. We got lied to a lot through Dr. Anthony Fauci. And I hope that some of these individuals are held accountable at some point for what they did to us by changing narrative and lying to us boldly right to our face. How do we build trust again in these institutions after going through something like that? What do we do?
20: In addition, I mean, look at what happened with Joe Biden. How does the medical team for the commander in chief miss stage 4 prostate cancer or miss cognitive decline? We have people now going, wait a second, I thought the prostate guidelines say we have to wait or we don't do it over a certain age, but I don't want to have stage 4 cancer like Biden. So we need to get politics out of it. And that's really difficult. But we also have to have, like President Trump has been getting regular medical exams. What is the media doing? Rather than saying, okay, we learned our lesson from Joe Biden, instead, they're criticizing him for going to the doctor and getting specialists.
5: Yeah.
20: So I think what we need to do is maybe have more physicians, medical professionals, dentists, chiropractors, nurses, pharmacists, physical therapists in politics, because they could maybe bring some reason when you have non-medical professionals who make health policy.
5: That would be really nice. Yeah, it's going to take some time to kind of rebuild that one back up. Last question on this before we move on, but Big Pharma and the power control that they have on this entire industry, all the way from the training of the establishment system with new doctors coming into the system to advertisements that we're seeing on TV, Big Pharma essentially dominates the entire industry as a whole. The push to try and ban pharmaceutical advertisements to the consumer, is that going to change anything? Or what are steps that we can take to begin to push back on this monopoly that this industry has over the entire industry as a whole?
20: Yeah, well, I could speak for a lot of Americans. I cannot stand pharmaceutical ads where you see two people for Cialis in a bathtub in the forest, or you're sitting there hearing, you know, 2 minutes of side effects. However, as a physician, it did help when a patient came to me saying, look, I don't usually go to the doctor, but this commercial told me I might want to take a look at my acid reflux. And then I end up finding that they were actually going to be making precancerous cells in the esophagus. So there's some benefit to getting people engaged and then actually going and seeing a medical provider to talk to them about their chronic heartburn. By the way, erectile dysfunction could be a sign of heart disease. So I'm very grateful to Pfizer and Viagra, because I think they saved a lot of lives getting men into the doctor's office, because men wanted erectile dysfunction medication, and I was able to stop and find that they had cardiac issues, because if you have bad blood flow below the belt, you could have poor blood flow above the belt. So there's a use, but the problem is the profits are ridiculous, and every company does need to make a profit because it's expensive to make a drug.
5: Sure.
20: But to sell Ozempic for $1,300 to $1,500 a month when it only costs $5.40 to make, there's got to be a change.
5: Yeah, well, and I think that comes back down to the fact that there's too much government involved, right? In a pure capitalist free market society, if it's too expensive, we're not going to buy it. And if there's competition with multiple people in the market giving some type of product or a service, then we're going to find the cheapest one. That's the way the free market works. The government involvement in this industry, I think, is where we've gone astray, isn't it?
20: Absolutely. Absolutely. And, you know, we've let it happen. With the pharmaceutical company, they're the dominant ones, but you don't have a lot of representatives for chiropractors or for alternative medicine. And the generic companies, you know, what's been hurting a lot of the natural and alternative medicines is you have these studies where we look at some of the products over the counter that don't have the right milligrams, that don't have, and so we don't oversee things that I think we really need to incorporate into medicine, but then we also have a free-for-all on the pharmaceutical side. I'm really grateful to a lot of pharmaceutical companies because they've saved lives with heart disease and cancer, and we need them. But I think it's gotten to the point now where, thank God, Trump is starting to negotiate prices and get them more reasonable, so we don't have patients, you know, losing their house just to be able to survive a heart attack.
5: Yeah, that is so wild. Dahlia, hang on the line. We got to take a hard break here. It's Dr. Dahlia at drdahlia.com. Back after this.
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24: This is Ed Morrissey of HotAir.com for Town Hall. The Iranian regime has waged war against the United States for nearly 47 years. The president clearly thought that we had sufficiently weakened the regime and he'd be able to strike a deal. Indeed, he spent 60 days trying, but the shootdown of our Apache helicopter may have changed things. The Iranian regime has given Trump plenty of reasons to walk away from the negotiating table, starting from the very first hours of the so-called ceasefire in the Persian Gulf. Vahidi violated the agreement from the very start, imposing an extortionate fee system for sailing through the international waters of the Strait of Hormuz and firing on commercial vessels that refused to comply. Trump has invested a lot of his credibility and trust in the IRGC's negotiations. Now, however, Trump sounds as though he suddenly woke up to the sunk cost fallacy, saying they've taken too long and now they will have to pay the price. I've said it before, I'll say it again. This war has to be fought to the finish. I'm Ed Morrissey.
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5: Yeah, welcome back to it. 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We are having a great conversation with Dr. Dahlia, drdahlia.com. She's a radio host, physician, professor, author, and more, as we talk about the healthcare industry, which you mentioned something in the last break, Dahlia, about the holistic and alternative side of things. And as you know, we've talked about it off the air a little bit, my wife being a master herbalist and a quote-unquote holistic healer, is there a rising interest and a growing interest in that industry as a whole to either get away from the mainstream medicine or do a hybridization between Eastern and Western medicine? I mean, is that a growing trend right now?
20: Exactly. The one conversation that we really lost during the whole COVID pandemic is, how do we make ourselves healthier, have more robust natural immunity? I was in practice with a homeopath and an acupuncturist, as well as my husband, who's a chiropractor. Even though I do traditional MD medicine, I had a practice that incorporated all of that, such that, I learned a lot about homeopathy. I learned a lot about acupuncture, and I learned a lot about how, you know, for centuries we've been able to treat patients, and that was way before penicillin, and that was way before the statins. So I think we do need to increase our education, teach medical students more about it. However, things will not change if we don't have the protections from a legal standpoint. If an MD or DO suggests something that is herbal or alternative, and there is, or somebody claims that there was a bad outcome, there's no protections and that doctor can lose their license. We have got to work on the legal aspect look what happened with the COVID vaccine. With the COVID vaccine, doctors are like, wait a second, it's new, it hasn't been tested, but we were told by the government you won't be sued. So then doctors are like, fine, everybody go and get your COVID vaccine. We need to have some sort of protections. Otherwise, people will not, and doctors will not encourage or embrace complementary medicine.
5: Yeah, no, that's a great point. That's a whole nother conversation talking about the legal side of it, because there has been, again, talking about the powers at bay, government, big pharma, whoever it is, they have not liked the herbal side because they can't make as much money. And therefore, they've gone to the extent of demonizing as much of that as they can to get it out of the system, which has been crazy. Dahlia, we got a few minutes left here. I got to ask you about some of the trends, because as we are taking health into our own hands, there's apparently trends from the younger generation, trends we're seeing on social media. As a millennial, I have to apologize for the different Tide Pod challenges and other things that my generation started online back in the day. Now we have what's called maxing. The Gen Zers are taking things to a whole nother level. We call it obsession. They're apparently calling it maxing, to just completely devote themselves to jump in headfirst as far as they can with certain trends, including what's called looks maxing, that's gone as far as even breaking your cheekbones with hammers to try and have the perfect look, or tan maxing to try and get as bronze as possible. Are we crossing a line from a fun trend on social media to being a bit dangerous?
20: Absolutely. It's very, very dangerous. But you touched upon this. What you highlighted is exactly the problem. It's the psychology. Now, I have Gen Z kids. I love the Gen Z generation. I think they're very, very smart, and I think they're very, very innovative. But the Gen Zs don't do what me as a Gen X or millennials or even baby boomers did with the slow and steady wins the race. They jump in. They were taught that your job isn't going to last 25 years. You need to grab it. You need to get the likes. You need to become an influencer, and you need to move fast. So when it comes to health, when it comes to tanning, when it comes to having your hair a certain color, when it comes to getting something done, they do jump all in. And so rather than the slow and steady and think it through, there's no patience. Yeah. And so not to mention, they don't have to wait for a letter in the mail. They get the text. They don't have to wait to cook their food. It's fast food. So we have a generation of individuals who do jump in that are very more impulsive. And unfortunately, that could be dangerous from a health trend standpoint.
5: That's crazy. Instant gratification. I think that's what social media has led to us now, with the instantaneous, like you said, the text message, the social media. You don't have to wait in the mail any longer or go get something. You can just do it right there. Boom. And it's done. And you can order something on Amazon and have it overnight. The very strange world that we live in. Mm-hmm. Dr. Dahlia, find her online, drdahlia.com. Go check out all the great content that she has. It's great to talk to you, my friend. I love it. We got to do it again soon.
20: Can't wait. Thank you so much, Andy. Thank you.
5: Yeah, you bet. Dr. Dahlia, again, online at drdahlia.com. You can find her radio show, her podcast. You can find her books and everything else that she's been doing. And we appreciate her time very much as well. I love the healthcare conversation, the MAHA movement. We're moving in the right direction, and I cannot wait to see what happens thereafter. But we are out of time, my friends. We'll be back at it again before you know it. As usual, be your own voice of reason. It's time for you to speak up, speak out, speak loud, speak proud, speak the truth, and always speak some reason. It's the voice of reason. I'm Andy Hoosier. We'll see you on the radio soon. Bye. Hey, it's Andy Hoosier. You know, when I get off the air every day, the battle for me against limited government, censorship, and even unfactual content is far from over. That's why now I'm so happy to say that the Hoosier Media Network is giving you more opportunity to catch The Voice of Reason, along with other great shows and podcasts. 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
9: News this hour from Town Hall. I'm Ron Taylor. President Trump is sounding optimistic that a deal with the current leadership in Iran will get done later today. Correspondent Laura Winters has more.
10: President Trump taking to his Truth Social page, previewing what he hopes will be a signed deal with Iran at some point on Sunday. He writes in part, at the appropriate time, when all is calm, we will go in and get the nuclear dust buried deep under the powerful sunken granite mountains, thanks to our beautiful B-2 bombers and their brilliant pilots, and downblend and destroy it, whether in Iran or the U.S.
9: A new analysis suggests President Trump's strategy toward Iran may go beyond diplomacy, aiming at long-term change inside the country.
11: Supporters say the president's approach uses a mix of economic pressure, diplomacy, and strategic messaging to weaken Iran's regime without immediate military action. Sanctions and oil restrictions are central, designed to string the economy and potentially spark internal unrest. While publicly framed as pursuing a deal, the broader plan, they believe, may reflect a calculated push for regime change over time. Ken Lorman reporting.
9: Nara Organics has recalled its organic baby formula sold at Target stores and online due to a multi-state outbreak of infant botulism. Federal authorities report that three babies became ill in California, Pennsylvania, and Washington in the last couple of months after consuming the formula. The FDA says people are urged to stop using it immediately. Jalen Brunson and the comeback Knicks did it again, and now they are the champion Knicks for the first time in 53 years. New York rules the NBA. Brunson scored 45 points, including 13 straight for New York, in the fourth quarter, and the Knicks beat the San Antonio Spurs 94-90 in Game 5 of the NBA Finals last night in San Antonio. News and analysis at townhall.com.
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12: Tonight, expect partly cloudy skies with a few showers and a thunderstorm arriving late. The low will be 67. Tomorrow, clouds will gradually clear, making way for some sunshine. There will be a chance of a couple of showers and a thunderstorm lingering into the early afternoon. It'll be breezy in the afternoon with a high of 71. I'm meteorologist Jason Caterina on FM 92.7 and AM 1400. 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
16: 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This is the Voice of Reason with Andy Hoosier.
5: Yeah, buddy, that's right. Welcome into it. Great to have you here. It is another weekend edition of the Voice of Reason. I'm Andy Hoosier. Great to have you as usual. Man, what a week it has been, and what a weekend that we are setting ourselves up for. I cannot wait. There is plenty to talk about and to get to. We're going to have some fun this hour. I know that you are on your weekend traveling about doing your thing, as you always do, so we're going to entertain you here for the next hour. As usual, again, want to welcome into a brand new affiliate on the program, AM 1600 KIVA, Albuquerque, New Mexico. New Mexico, you guys got some work to do. We played a few weeks ago, I want to say, there was a clip of your New Mexico governor where she was in a backroom deal meeting, I don't know, campaign event, whatever it was, that openly just said, hey, if you're male, we don't want you. We don't need you. And yeah. If you are the pink-haired or the pink-hat, purple-haired woman, the feminist that's out there in New Mexico, she was just advocating if you show up to vote, men just don't need to turn out. So you can see how well that's working out in New Mexico. Well done, but great to have you at the Rock of Talk, AM 1600 KIVA in Albuquerque, New Mexico. We appreciate you guys. Bottom of the hour, we're going to have some fun this hour. Derek Warfel, he is the author of the new book, UFOs and God. We're going to break down the UFO, the disclosure thing, and what could it really be. Now, I want to preface that by saying that I don't know that I necessarily agree with his conclusion on what this stuff is and how to put it into perspective, especially from a spiritual level. If you are religious in some fashion, you can be, can't be, it doesn't really matter. I'm not going to impose anything onto you. You can believe whatever you want to. That's the beauty of this nation, that there are a lot of different interpretations of what these things or stuff could be as we get more information. That being said, there's been a new document dump, which we'll get to in just a bit as well. Dave, our great producer down in Dallas, what's up, my friend? We have my executive producer, Trumpy Bear, sitting in the corner in the studio with me here as well. And, of course, our green-headed alien Cornelius, who's going to give us the insight on the ET scoop a little bit later as we do our thing.
0: We'll do it live!
5: Every single day here on the program. That being said, I am super excited. We have a new movie that came out on Friday, and we have UFC Freedom 250, baby. Now, for those that may be new to the program, I am a massive fan of the UFC. There's a few reasons. It is unlike anything else, to where it is the true testament, one of the last few sports of being a true testament to yourself. You can be any style of martial arts, boxing, wrestling, karate, taekwondo, jiu-jitsu, whatever it may be. You can be a master in all of those, and you can test yourself against different types of styles. That you have the complete freedom of speech. Dana White and the head of the UFC, even though he's kind of sold it off, but he still kind of is the face for it, that he has done a remarkable job of allowing them just to be themselves and do whatever kind of shtick that they want to do. And I applaud that, because he's allowed and defended that freedom of speech, no matter how crazy some comments get. And believe me, there are many fighters out there that have a lot of crazy comments that they do. That being said, Freedom 250 happening on Sunday, Donald Trump's official birthday. So, by the way, happy birthday, President Donald Trump. That's awesome. We can celebrate that one now that he's turning. Is he turning 80? I don't know if he's turning 79, 80. He's right around that level. So that will be interesting to see how. I know that they're going after him for his mental state, but I don't see that. I see his press conferences there where he still wings it for a complete hour and just goes off the cuff. I give him mad props for that. Not many people can do that. Radio hosts, we like to talk. We can figure out how to talk for an hour. With the president of the United States, most politicians, they have to have things scripted out, which is why, you know, Democrats especially, man, they get their talking points from the DNC and is regurgitated bullet point by bullet point. Kind of pathetic if you're going to be a public leader. Nonetheless, UFC Freedom 250 now officially on the White House lawn, even after the attempted lawsuit to try and stop it, which begs the question, even if you don't care for the UFC, if you think it's just stroking the ego of Donald Trump to have something like that on the White House lawn, why do you care? Just don't attend. Why do you have to file a lawsuit? The Democrats, unfortunately, which really break my heart, because with the 250th birthday of the nation, I was hoping for a bit more unity. And to be honest, we really haven't seen a lot of unity during this whole 250 celebration this year, because Democrats have opted out of all of it. We've had liberal country artists and different musicians backing out of the concerts. We have people filing lawsuits to try and stop these celebrations. I don't get it. I mean, we really do have a true indication of anti-Americanism, to where you are not proud of your country whatsoever. And even waving a flag nowadays is supposed to be somewhat controversial. For example, and I want to go back to Elon Musk for just a moment with his announcement of the being a true trillionaire, the first one in humanity, where that should be an indication of the pride of America. The American dream is alive. While we look at the history of this country, the opportunity that it's given people, and the equal opportunity, not the equal outcome. Everybody's got an opportunity to succeed. It's whether you take advantage of that, you carpe diem, or you don't. We talk about on this show carpe dienisms every single day on this program, and trying to cram all that in and take advantage of the opportunity that's given to us. Democrats don't do that. In fact, I will love to correct this statement if I'm wrong. You can email me at HoosierReason.com. I am desperate to hear of a time when Democrats have actually celebrated a time when someone did a rags to riches type of story. Dave, jump on here for a moment, and maybe you can think of any offhand. I can't. Anybody who has said, I'm going to be a success story. I grew up in a poor family. I grew up in a family with some drug use, or a broken family, or the parents were gone. And I'm going to work my way up and become a success story in society and become a head of a business or be a multimillionaire or something. Do you know any time Democrats have actually celebrated one of those stories? I can't think of any. And I've been trying to rack my brain. Even Dr. Ben Carson, if you don't know who Dr. Ben Carson is, one of the great neurosurgeons of our time, worked under the Trump administration the last time, ran for president back in the day. And he talks about his story where his family was broken. He didn't have anything. And now look at that. He's one of the highest paid neurosurgeons in the country. That's a success story. What do they say? He's a doctor. He's a, an Uncle Tom. Why? Because Democrats like the social programs. And if you succeed on your own, then they realize that their social programs aren't needed, because the social program may keep you at a certain level, but that's the glass ceiling and you're never getting above that whatsoever. Elizabeth Warren came out against Elon Musk after the announcement of him being a trillionaire and said this.
0: Elon Musk is officially the world's first trillionaire. Think about that. We're living in a time when more and more people are just hanging on by their fingernails to survive in this economy. And Elon Musk has more money and more wealth than anyone in human history. I want to be clear. This is not just some fluke. It is a feature of a rigged economy.
5: It's not a fluke, and it's not a rigged economy. It's the opportunity for people to succeed. Do you know that just under SpaceX alone, there have been 5,000 people that have become millionaires by working for SpaceX? What does that mean? That means they grew their own piece of the pie of the economy. They used a talent. They were seen with that talent through the company of SpaceX under Elon Musk. And we have created 5,000 millionaires that were not previously millionaires working their tails off with SpaceX and Elon Musk to become a millionaire in this nation. That, my friends, is what the American dream is all about. And I say, well done. Well done. And that's why I like the UFC, because UFC, going back to that one for a moment, that's where we've seen that as well. Dana White has taken this entire new perspective of mixed martial arts and with contact sports to an entirely different level. And we're seeing that showcased on the White House lawn. Headline from Drudge Report this weekend shows that the president's gladiator delusion, where he's focusing on violence as that takes the stage in Washington, D.C. I know. Yeah, they hate it. You know what? You can't handle the alpha male isms. You can't handle the masculinity. It's totally okay. That's why people are flocking to Graham Plattner in Maine. We saw this radical socialist win the Democrat nomination for the Maine Senate race. And overwhelmingly, by the way, if you didn't pay attention to the election results on Tuesday, he won with over 70% of the vote. A radical socialist who is a renowned Nazi, an actual tattoo of a Nazi, actually won the nomination for the Democrats in Maine. Why? Because he's Mr. Grizzly Man. He's big. He's buff. Even though he's got a history of being a, well, Nazi, and he's a womanizer, and he's done horrible things in the past, he's just like, yeah, I'm going to do this. And Democrats have a daddy issue. And we talked about it on the weekday show. It's true. Democrats have a daddy issue. They don't like men. They try to attack men, but yet they want the security of a man. That's why they want the security of the nanny state of a government taking care of them. They want the social programs. They want the safety net. They want to be taken care of, because the world is a very scary place. And if the government takes the majority of that fear off of their hands, they can live their life. They can do whatever they want to do. And they don't have to worry about an issue, because the government is there. And it's very appealing to them. And that's why they flock to someone like Graham Plattner, which hopefully is going to be a complete disaster for the Democrat Party, but it really shows where their mindset is right now. So I can't wait, man. It's going to be fun. If you want to see real masculinity, it's going to be the UFC Freedom 250. Just by the way, I'm going to do my picks and then we'll move on, but I'm a big fan. So if you watch UFC, you can follow it. Justin Gaethje, I'm a huge fan, dude. He better win that main card. That is going to be epic. Alex Pereira is going to be amazing as well. I want to see him win. If he wins this title for the third time, he will be one of the all-time best in the UFC. Sean O'Malley better rock it with his fight against Zahabi, I believe his name is. Josh Hogan and Derek Lewis. That's a great fight. I cannot wait to say I like them both. I don't really care who's going to win on that one. Michael Chandler and Mauricio, I am open. I like Michael Chandler. At the same time, Mauricio is kind of a bad dude. So looking forward to seeing those fights across the board. Freedom 250 is going to be on Sunday evening. Paramount Plus, give them a shout out. You can go and follow that and watch the fight for free. And I cannot wait, man, to watch this happen. Dana White says it will happen regardless of rain or not. Things are happening, man.
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5: All right, we got a few minutes here. Let's shift gears real quick to the issue of Iran. We have had the stock market in a bit of a frenzy this week. The stock market plunged about 1,000 points when we started the conflict again. Donald Trump said we're on the brink of a new deal. It shot back up 1,000 points. We're sitting between $80 to $90 a barrel for oil. Gas prices slowly trickling down, but the uncertainty is there. And I don't want to beat the dead horse here, but according to President Trump, and I want to read his Truth Social post that happened early on Saturday morning, saying that we are officially going to apparently get a signing of on the dotted line by Iranian leaders on Sunday. We'll see if that happens. If so, that would be a really great way to celebrate the UFC Freedom 250 fight. If not, then, well, it's just Iran doing Iran things. You got to remember, they've gone down this road for a long time. We start the conflict and bomb their stuff. And they say, all right, we're ready to talk. And then they drag out the talks. They taunt us. They continue to shoot missiles into Israel. They do whatever they want to do. And then as we retaliate, they're like, all right, we're ready to talk. And then they just rinse and repeat. So I don't trust them. And I wish we would just go in and just eliminate the entire regime and just be done with it because, you know, that's the only way we're going to get out of this thing. But we'll see. This is a Truth post from Donald Trump. Barack Hussein Obama's deal with Iran was an easy, beautiful, and smooth road to a nuclear weapon, which Iran would have had 6 years ago and would have used long before now. My agreement with Iran is the exact opposite. A wall to no nuclear.

0: new bombers and their brilliant pilots, and downblend and destroy. Whether Iran or the United States, we look forward to working with Iran and the entire Middle East long into the future. We'll see. This has been the promise for a while. If he pulls it off, it will be one of the greatest achievements that we've seen in a very long time. But we'll see if Iran actually holds up to this new deal they're supposedly going to sign this weekend. Lots more coming up. Stay here.
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3: 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She is the herbalist. 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I honestly don't remember the last time I was super sick, because we just use our own products until she was encouraged to take them public and do her thing. 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We are in summertime now, and that means that the flies and the ticks and the mosquitoes are all spreading diseases, doing their thing, and you need to repel them and do it in a way that does not create cancer with DEET in it. It's all natural. 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And, you know, with the ticks that are on the rise right now, and who the heck wants to get bitten by a tick and then not be able to eat red meat? 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Make sure to
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3: I know, right? 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If you live in the outdoors throughout the summer, go camping, whatever you do, keep those mosquitoes and the flies and the ticks and all the rodents and everything else away from you with Buzz Off and Hoosier Health. All right, Dave, jump on here for just a moment. Have you seen round number 3 of disclosure documents being released from the Department of War? Have you had a chance to read through these yet?
5: No, I have not seen those.
3: Ooh, it's some good stuff in there.
5: Yeah, I got to check this out.
3: There's some new video. There's some new photos. They've now shifted to the release of what they're showing as orbs. And for those that don't follow this, orbs, like literally just light either in the sky or near you, just orbs, red orbs, yellow orbs. They released some late on Friday night, just a massive round 3 of the dumps, which I find really ironic because Friday was also the same day as the release of the new movie Disclosure Day, the new Steven Spielberg movie. Now, Dave, again, are you planning on watching that movie?
5: Yes, I want to see that.
3: Yeah, it's going to be good. According to Steven Spielberg, he says this movie is going to be more fact than fiction. He says that it's going to be what society will look like when extraterrestrials finally reveal themselves to humanity and how we respond to it. Now, of course, there's a lot of panic, and according to some alleged faith leaders and religious leaders, they say that they've seen some of these videos that have not been released by government yet and that will, quote, challenge people's faith. We've talked about on the program. I completely disagree. I don't believe it's going to challenge people's faith, because if you have faith, then no matter what comes out, you know, it's not going to change anything. It may change how you perceive it or a better understanding of what's going on, but I don't think it's going to challenge people's faith to some degree. But the hysteria is already beginning. And I want to preface you, because we're going to have a guest on at the bottom of the hour, right around the corner, Derek Warfel, author of the book, UFOs in God. It's his new book. And I think we're probably going to have a bit differing opinion on our perspective and breakdown and understanding of what these things may be. But there's a lot of fear mongering going on, and I do not want to focus on the fear mongering. There are priests that are out now that say this new Disclosure Day movie from Steven Spielberg is cursed, and that they need to do an exorcism on the movie because of how they try to portray ETs in the movie. Now, I have not seen it yet. I'm going to see it this coming week sometime, but they say the movie's cursed. At the same time, the fear mongering is still out there saying that all, whatever these may be, extraterrestrials are demonic. And I vehemently disagree with that. I believe some could, but I don't believe that all of them are, just because we don't understand it. That being said, I think our guest may have a little bit different perspective on that, which is what we'll break down and talk about when we come back around the corner with Derek Warfel. But it's interesting. It comes out the same time the movie is, but you can go to war.gov/UFO and you can find the latest dump of documents, photos, videos, and more on the disclosure. One step closer, baby. And I can't wait to see more of it. Lots more coming up on the program. Stay here.
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6: With SRN News, I'm Ron Taylor. Momentum for a deal to end the war is growing. Pakistan says an agreement is closer than ever, and President Trump asserts it will be signed later today. Iran is making some of its most optimistic statements yet. Its foreign ministry spokesman said yesterday the likelihood is finalizing a memorandum of understanding is coming is high. Meanwhile, President Trump plans to discuss demining the Strait of Hormuz at the upcoming Group of Seven summit that begins on Monday. Nara Organics has recalled its organic baby formula sold to Target stores and online due to a multi-state outbreak of infant botulism. Federal authorities report that three babies in three states became ill after consuming the formula. The FDA says people are urged to stop using it immediately. Jalen Brunson and the comeback Knicks did it again, and now they are the championship Knicks. For the first time in 53 years, New York rules the NBA, and the final score in San Antonio, 94-90. This is SRN News.
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9: Tonight, expect partly cloudy skies with a few showers and a thunderstorm arriving late. The low will be 67. Tomorrow, clouds will gradually clear, making way for some sunshine. There will be a chance of a couple of showers and a thunderstorm lingering into the early afternoon. It'll be breezy in the afternoon with a high of 71. I'm meteorologist Jason Caterina on FM 92.7 and AM 1400. 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
15: Making common sense great again. 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
3: Welcome back into it. Great to have you along for the ride today for the Voice of Reason. Really excited to have our next guest on the program. As you know, I am absolutely fascinated by this next conversation that we're going to have on the program because we like to go into our what?
16: Yeah.
15: Weird news of the day.
3: That's right. And as you know, this weekend is officially the release of the Disclosure Day movie, the newest one from Steven Spielberg, where he's openly said, too, that there's probably more fact than fiction in this movie. I am set to watch it next weekend. I cannot wait. But because of that, we had to have our next guest on the program as we go to our...
15: Let's go to the Red State Spirits Hotline.
3: That's right. Our friends over at redstatespirits.com. Go and check him out. He is the author of the upcoming new book, UFOs and God. Really happy to have on the program, Mr. Derek Warfel. Derek, how are you, my friend?
17: I'm doing fine. And if you want to pre-order the book, you can get it at Barnes & Noble, 350 pages.
3: I love it. I can't wait to read this one. It is such a fascinating topic. We probably dive a bit deeper into this topic and segment more than other shows out there because I've always been fascinated by this. And I got to admit, between the disclosure that we're starting to see from the government releasing more information about technology, we have a quote-unquote CIA whistleblower saying that we have biologics of entities that have been cruising around in these ships. Are we finally starting to get some information that's been kept from humanity for a very long time, do you think?
17: Oh, yeah, absolutely. I mean, basically... Yeah, there's more than enough evidence to see that the government's covered this up. And you know, we interviewed a political scientist who talked about why. It's called the noble lie. The noble lie that literally the government knows something, but if they release it, it could cause chaos. And so it's best just to deny it and cover it up. Basically, because political scientists... Politicians and academics have said for years the whole idea of a God is completely a myth. But, you know, people and religions have created it because it keeps order in society. In other words, since the police can't watch everybody all the time, you have to have an inside policeman in their conscience that keeps them from doing wrong. Of course, that doesn't discount the possibility that there actually is a God, but you know, it's easier for them to believe that. And so they believe if you basically show that there's questions about who God is, that society's going to collapse.
3: Right.
17: And so we've got to deny it. We've got to oppose it. And, Project Blue Book was started to kind of quell people. Look, there's not much going on here. And Project Blue Book found there was a lot going on. And then they basically hired somebody to prove that nothing was happening, and they shut the whole project down.
3: Yeah.
17: They've been doing this for years.
3: Yeah, it's been wild to watch how the government plays this out. Before we get into what they actually are and what's really happening here, you mentioned, you know, the organized religion, trying to keep a conscience for society, to keep some moral barriers in society in some fashion here. But the secrets that they try to keep, and nothing against my Catholic friends, but the Vatican, they keep so many secrets in there. You know, miles and miles and miles of the Vatican library that's down there that no one's allowed to see, and different artifacts, and even rumors of them knowing about certain entities that are out there that they've kept from us. Government that say that they're worried about the collapsing of people's belief in their faith because of this type of information getting out there. why would we see a collapse in society if we just realize that there's either a spiritual or a physical entity that's out there somewhere else? Why would that be such a shock to culture, do you think?
17: I think people would say, well, you know, if there's these other beings out there, what does that do to what the Bible says about Jesus? Is he the savior of planets and other worlds? Why didn't God tell us about this? You know, why is there, you know, maybe there's, let me put it this way. There's, just hold on, I got to get rid of somebody here. These beings, you know, these crafts just run circles around our best fighter jets.
3: Hmm.
17: You know, I mean, they just do. And I mean, they can go, they've been clocked at anywhere between 40,000 and 200,000 miles an hour. That's starting at Mach 50. That's
3: right.
17: 50 times the speed of sound. The fastest fighter jets we have are Mach 3, or the experimental ones are Mach 5.
3: Sure.
17: I mean, they can drop from 20,000 feet to sea level in 0.7 seconds, which is about 20,000 miles an hour. Stop on a dime. We can't do that. Yeah. We don't have anything that can do it. Chinese don't have it. The Russians don't have it. I mean, so the point is, why are we listening to some old dusty evangelist 2,000 years ago, you know, who says this is the Bible, this is what the truth is? You know, these beings are current. They're contemporary. Yeah. They must know more about why we're here and how this whole thing started than, you know, this Jesus guy. You know, and I think that that's what they're afraid of, is that literally, and I've heard people who literally committed suicide because they thought it completely destroyed their faith.
3: And that's so wild to me, because, you know, obviously, you know, we have our faith and I have my Christian beliefs as well. At the same time, you know, if you read the Bible, and I guess everybody interprets the Bible a little bit differently, you know, if you replace it, for me, rereading the Bible and replacing any time it talks about an angel and you replace it with extraterrestrial, if you want to put it in that terms with our description of it, of what trying to understand what's going on today, it makes a lot of sense. You read the book of Ezekiel and it literally talks about a chariot of fire descending from the heavens and God descending from this thing. I mean, it sounds like, at least to me and my interpretation, that we've had this go on for a very long time. Probably some are good, probably some are bad, but what we call angels back in the day were probably these beings that have been visiting us for a very long time, and we just didn't know how to describe it.
17: Well, there's, you know, the good angels. The Bible says that, who knows, you may have been visited by angels unaware, that literally the good angels, the holy angels, can appear just like us, manifest in 3D time and space, exactly like us, and we don't even recognize it.
3: Sure.
17: Okay? Now, the fallen angels may have lost some of that ability. They probably can do it as well. The Apostle Paul says that fallen angels and even Satan can manifest as an angel of light, so they can deceive us. And so, you know, yeah, absolutely, that there are, you know, and the holy angels, I mean, I spent a whole time in the chapter in the book, because I have to explain who holy angels are first, so you can then comparison who the fallen angels might be. But there's stories like, there's a lady who was stuck on a remote road on a cold night. She was going to freeze there. She couldn't get her car started. And, you know, all of a sudden this young guy walks up to the car and says, "Can I help you out?" And she says, "Yeah, it won't start." And she pops the hood. The guy goes under the hood, fiddles with some wires. The car starts and she looks around and he's gone.
3: Hmm.
17: And all of a sudden it occurs to her, my gosh, this guy wasn't wearing a jacket. You know, it's like, and now he's gone.
3: Yeah.
17: I mean, you know, holy angels don't stay around to take a bow. The fallen angels do. And I mean, they're very powerful, very strong beings, very wise. I mean, anything we can create, if we can create spacecraft, they can create spacecraft. If we can create robots, they can create robots. You know, I mean, the bottom line is, and like you said, the chariots mentioned in the Bible, chariots of fire. I mean, yeah, I mean, how did they describe a UFO,
3: right,
17: you know, 3,000 years ago? You know, I think that, I think that basically, because I remember I got to a point in my life in the 1990s where I really didn't have a good answer for this.
3: Mm-hmm.
17: And I thought, well, how does this fit with my faith?
3: Yeah.
17: And then I picked up this book by John Ankerberg, and I thought, of course, this is the entire supernatural angelic realm. And
3: that makes so much sense. It makes so much sense. And now with the government beginning to, I mean, we just saw a press conference this week. We had Congresswoman Anna Polina Luna, Tim Burchett. We had a couple of the CIA whistleblowers there that have admitted that we have these quote unquote biologics. And the story was released a week or so ago about how we know of at least quote unquote, apparently, supposedly five different types of entities where many of them, like you said, they look like us. They're around us. They're walking amongst us all the time. We don't even know it. Like these Nordics that are like these 7 foot tall, like Viking looking guys that are, you know, blonde hair, blue eyes and pale skin. I mean, it sounds like this has been going on for a while and we're just kind of oblivious to it because they're mingling amongst us.
17: Well, you see it in every culture and every society. There's a belief in supernatural beings. Yeah. You know, I think I mentioned one time, I mean, you look at ancient Near Eastern gods, the Ashtaroth. You look at the ancient Egyptian gods. You look at the Arabic jinn, which are very dark stories. They're not like friendly genies. You look at the Greek and Roman gods. You know, obviously mythology developed around that. That's probably fictional, but there were probably something that, I mean, because the Greek and Romans were very intelligent society.
3: Yes.
17: Something must have happened to stare that off. And you look at even older England with fairies and leprechauns and things like that. You know, there were probably spiritual beings that set that off. And you look at this one guy who's exploring UFOs, okay, a guy called Stephen Greer, who basically was a former ER doctor and got really involved.
3: Yes.
17: And he said, you know, we need to contact these beings. And so he actually leads expeditions of people out to hilltops. And
3: yeah, I have his app. I believe it's like a C5 contact. I have his app. It's really fascinating how he goes about this.
17: Yeah, and he basically, and you know how he tries to contact them? Transcendental meditation.
3: Right.
17: Transcendental meditation is an offshoot of a Hindu religion. And, I mean, they say it's a technology. It's not. I could go through that. And basically, they're contacting, they're sitting there, they're meditating, they're, you know, using TM. And you know what you see when they took videos of this? You see little dots of light circling around these people. Okay, orbs of light is what the modern UFO movement calls them. Essentially, they're calling demons to themselves. I mean, this is absurd.
3: Yeah, it's an interesting perspective for sure. And Stephen Greer, like I said, I have his app, the CE5 Contact, showing kind of how they do their process. And it's a really wild, fascinating process to kind of witness and see. I haven't done it myself, but I do have the app to study it for sure. Derek, hang on the line. We got to take a break here. We got lots more to get to right around the corner for The Voice of Reason on your weekend edition.
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3: 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Hey, it's Andy Hoosier. And as you know, on this show, it's all about the American spirit. 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
3: All right, welcome back into it. 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We appreciate that. Also, our social media with the same handle, at Hoosier Reason. And if you want the podcast of the show on this show and anything else that we do throughout the week, you can find it by just typing in the full name of the show, which is The Voice of Reason with Andy Hoosier. We're having an interesting conversation with Derek Warfel. He's got his new book coming out in August, UFOs in God. And I thought it was perfect this weekend because we have the Disclosure Day movie that's been released by Steven Spielberg. And he said in an interview that he thought it was more fact than fiction. What would society look like if we actually admit the existence of extraterrestrials? And are they there? And what the heck are they? That's what we're trying to break down right now. And again, there's a lot of different ideas. There's a lot of different theories on there. There's a lot of different ways that you can interpret this biblically on angels, fallen angels, good, bad. I mean, the technology's there that we have no understanding of. They can travel underwater with no resistance, no friction at all. They can travel all over the place. But we're also hearing the word interdimensional from even elected officials by traveling through dimensions, which would lead to a spiritual aspect to this of what we've tried to understand and break down in society and as humanity for thousands of years. Derek, let's go into, for the last couple of minutes that we have here, I got to pick your brain. Right now, we're seeing this disclosure movie. We're having the government start to push back on intelligence agencies that have been keeping this from us for a very long time. We have the churches that I believe, at least the Vatican Church, that, I mean, our entire Bible was based on their writing of it, what was allowed in, what was allowed out, the rewritings of many things. So are we getting the full story, the full perspective from them after they released what the Bible is today, with many books that were left out and beyond, and all the secrets that they've kept because of, again, this fear that humanity wouldn't be able to accept this after it happened for thousands of years? Are you optimistic? Do you think that we're actually going to see a full-on disclosure by government under the Trump administration, who's not beholden to anybody now, that can just say he's going to do it, and with the interest that's there? Do you think that we're actually going to see a full-on disclosure here?
17: I think we're already seeing it. I mean, it's kind of leaking out. There's a segment within the government that doesn't want it to leak out because they think society will collapse. Mm-hmm. And I think it's within the intelligence community and other things that they basically don't believe. They think if you take away the concept of a God, there's a creator God, and you leave it with these beings who are saying, well, and their teaching is there is no personal God. That's what their teaching is. And if there's no personal God, there's no sin, because you can't sin against God. And if there's no sin, there's no judgment day. If there's no judgment day, it takes the lid off whatever people can do when they feel like doing, you know? So, yeah, so I think basically there's a segment within the government that feels if you somehow undermine religion, that, you know, Katie bar the door, all 80s is going to break loose. But I think that, you know, people who are Christians know that there's so much evidence for Jesus Christ. If you've studied apologetics, there's so much evidence for people's lives being changed, that they're not going to fall for this thing, that these beings are our creators, which is what they claim. They claim they see the DNA here on earth. I mean, that's how ridiculous this is. I think the Christians, you know, they know whom they have believed, and they have that experience, and they're not going to be thrown off by this, you know. So I don't know. Does that answer your question?
3: Yeah. I mean, it's a fascinating topic, and there are a lot of different theories and ideas out there. We've always tried to strive for going back to the origins of what the heck happened all the way back then. And maybe we're starting to see this full circle. We're starting to see everything come to light, which is, I think, good for society. And we've been sheltered for a long time. My opinion is we've been sheltered by government, by religious organizations for a long time, trying to protect us and keep the blinders on. And now the truth is coming out, and we're going to be able to make a decision on what the heck's going on around us there for sure. Derek Warfield, UFOs and God, we appreciate the time, my friend. The book's coming out soon. We got to get you back on as it goes along. We appreciate it.
17: Please bring me back, and also I could even get the directors on for you.
3: That would be exciting. I would love to do that. Derek, we appreciate the time, my friend, and good luck with the book that coming out in August. Again, you can find it UFOs, that's plural, UFOs and God book.com, and find all that information. Look, you can take away what you want with it. You can believe it however you want, interpret things the way that you want to. There are many different theories and ideas out there, but cultures, one thing is for sure, the cultures and religious belief have said that there is something else going on out there for a very long time, since the beginning of time. But we need to decipher what is right, what is wrong, what is good, what is bad, and that spiritual battle rages on, as it always has. So here we are, stuck in the middle, trying to figure it out on our own, which I find kind of an exciting time for humanity, for sure. But we'll continue that on later. We are out of time. We'll be back at it before you know it. It is The Voice of Reason. I am Andy Hoosier. Be your own voice of reason, and we'll see you back on the radio soon. Bye. Hey, it's Andy Hoosier. 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That's why now I'm so happy to say that the Hoosier Media Network is giving you more opportunity to catch The Voice of Reason, along with other great shows and podcasts. 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
6: News this hour from Town Hall. I'm Ron Taylor. Momentum for a deal to end the Iran war is growing. Pakistan says an agreement is closer than ever, and as correspondent Lou Garrett reports, President Trump asserts it will be signed later today.
25: Pakistan's Prime Minister said on Saturday that a deal is closer than ever before and is expected to be signed in the next 24 hours. Pakistan is preparing for an electronic signing of the agreement, followed by technical-level talks next week. Part of the deal includes provisions for Iran's nuclear program. Iran's foreign minister has said that terms of the dealing with the program would be finalized in the 60 days after the initial agreement is signed.
6: While the latest inflation numbers are concerning, conservatives say President Trump's policies are holding the line despite global pressures.
26: The consumer price index rose 4.2% in May, driven largely by higher energy costs tied to the war with Iran. Conservatives argue that despite those external pressures, inflation under President Trump remains significantly lower than in the early Biden years. They say pro-growth policies are helping offset rising gas prices, while calling for further action to bring inflation back under control. I'm Bill Alexander.
6: Homeland Security Secretary Mark Wayne Mullen says the Trump administration has located unaccompanied migrant children who were previously unaccounted for during the Biden administration.
27: We found 146,000 kids so far. 146,000 kids.
28: That's the head of Homeland Security, Mark Wayne Mullen, who estimates about 450,000 children went missing during the 4 years our southern border was wide open during the Biden-Harris administration under the direction of then Homeland Chief Alejandro Mayorkas. Mullen telling reporters it's believed some of these kids were sexually assaulted.
27: Some of these kids claim that they were raped 600 to 700 times.
28: Laura Winters reporting.
6: You'll find more news and analysis at townhall.com. I'm Ron Taylor reporting.
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7: This is Ed Morrissey of HotAir.com for Town Hall. The Iranian regime has waged war against the United States for nearly 47 years. The president clearly thought that we had sufficiently weakened the regime and he'd be able to strike a deal. Indeed, he spent 60 days trying, but the shootdown of our Apache helicopter may have changed things. The Iranian regime has given Trump plenty of reasons to walk away from the negotiating table, starting from the very first hours of a so-called ceasefire in the Persian Gulf. Vahidi violated the agreement from the very start, imposing an extortionate fee system for sailing through the international waters of the Strait of Hormuz and firing on commercial vessels that refused to comply. Trump has invested a lot of his credibility and trust in the IRGC's negotiations. Now, however, Trump sounds as though he suddenly woke up to the sunk cost fallacy, saying they've taken too long and now they will have to pay the price. I've said it before, I'll say it again. This war has to be fought to the finish. I'm Ed Morrissey.
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12: We're live from your nation's capital here at our flagship station, WMAL, but we are being beamed around the world and certainly most importantly across all 50 states here live on the nationally syndicated O'Connor and Company. We're in the Relief Factor studios and I'm Larry O'Connor. I'm still just giggling that James Carville and the Democrats have now reduced themselves with discussing Grab Platter. It's like, well, you know, we made a deal with Stalin to stop Hitler, so what are you going to do? That's where they are. And Susan Collins is the most centrist senator of any flavor in the Senate. She's more centrist than Democrats. She's more centrist than Republicans. Let this be a lesson to every Republican in the Senate. When they try to pull you over and say, oh, be bipartisan, work with us, we want to be your friend, be a centrist. And this is how they treat you. They'll rally around the guy with a Nazi tattoo to defeat you. There is never, ever, ever any benefit to reaching across the aisle and working with these people. They are not your friends. Coming up, we are going to speak in the third hour with KT McFarland about what's going on in Iran. Nick Minock, a local reporter in D.C., to talk about the hearing yesterday with school superintendents, all coming up here on O'Connor and Company. Joining us right now, we interviewed him multiple times when he was the co-chair of the Republican National Committee. Now, he's a highfalutin nominee for Senate in his home state of North Carolina. Michael Whatley joins us now. Mr. Whatley, thanks for joining us. I got to get it out of the way. Do you have a Nazi tattoo? Apparently, we have to ask this now of candidates for Senate.
13: I do not. You know, I think you're going to have to ask that question for Roy Cooper. It's his silence on Graham Platner is pretty surprising because he is not going to talk about any of the downsides there. In fact, he's just going to run with him on the exact same record. And think about James Tallarico. You look at the field the Democrats are putting together right now, it is a left-wing Hall of Fame.
12: Yeah, it seems like Cooper right now is benefiting from a little bit in the polls just because North Carolinians know him, I guess. But when you're running for the United States Senate, you sort of, I mean, by definition, Mr. Cooper's going to have to abandon North Carolina principles and get in line with Bernie Sanders and Chuck Schumer. I don't think those two are very popular there in the Tar Heel State.
13: Well, I think candidate Cooper's running pretty far away right now from Governor Cooper because as governor, he took a number of left-wing positions that the people of North Carolina really don't like. This is a guy who raised taxes every chance he could. This is a guy who vetoed tax cuts. This is a guy who's now, you know, saying that he wants to, you know, reverse the one big beautiful bill. This is a guy who let criminals out of jail. This is a guy who put them back on the streets again and again and again. This is a guy who went out and marched with the protesters back in March of 2020. He vetoed the Parents' Bill of Rights. He vetoed legislation to keep boys out of girls' sports and men out of women's locker rooms. So, you know, candidate Cooper today does not really like, you know, Governor Cooper from back when he was in office.
12: Yeah, boy, that's the Hall of Fame of left-wing radical positions. It's funny. I had a friend in North Carolina. I live in Maryland near the Annapolis area. And during COVID, it was horrible up here. And I remember talking to a friend who lived in the Outer Banks saying, well, at least you're in a red state down there in North Carolina. He says, oh, no. Cooper is like Cuomo in New York. Things were really bad under his leadership during COVID, weren't they?
13: They were. There was a significant shutdown longer than any other southern states, and the learning loss from the kids in school was absolutely dramatic. You know, there were a number of key lawsuits that were brought because he tried to shut down churches while leaving restaurants and bars open, things along those lines. It was very draconian, and it really hurt the North Carolina economy and our kids.
12: Now, what right now, as you're going across the state and you're meeting voters and you're trying to introduce yourself to them and explain why your ideas are more in line with North Carolinians, what are they telling you is the most important issue for them at the moment?
13: You know, really, there's two issues that we got to talk about. Number one is obviously going to always be the economy, and we want policies that are going to allow people to make more and keep more. We want to make sure that we're bringing down prices, we're bringing down taxes. We also want to make sure that we're creating more jobs and better jobs, and people can take home more money, right? And then the second issue that we hear repeatedly is the government's number one job. The number one priority for any government, whether it's local, state, or federal, is keeping its citizens safe. And Roy Cooper was an abject failure in terms of keeping our communities safe. You know, he went out and marched with the protesters back in 2020 rather than calling in the National Guard to protect our cities. He created cashless bail and pretrial release, brought them to North Carolina, and put criminals back on the streets again and again and again. And then in January, February of 2021, he released 4,200 criminals onto the streets, hardened criminals out of North Carolina prisons because he didn't want them to get COVID. Yeah. And of course, as soon as these guys were back on the streets, they went on a rampage. 2,200 of them were rearrested within 2 years for rape, for murder, you know, and crimes, aggravated assault, sexual assault, assault with a deadly weapon. And the list goes on and on and on. But the fact that he put these guys back on the streets because he didn't want them to get COVID is truly inexplicable and frankly disqualifying when you're running for Senate.
12: Yeah, I need to drill down on that story a little bit more, and I need North Carolinians to know about this because, listen, I understand governors across the country got some pretty bad advice. You also had some governors who ignored that really bad advice and said, yeah, that doesn't make sense to me. A lot of governors were told they needed to release prisoners from their prison system because of COVID, because of social distancing, all that. Right or wrong, I think it's wrong, but right or wrong, I would think you would prioritize certain criminals for early release, you know, like, oh, you're here for shoplifting, you're here for car theft. Is it true that, like, and I hate to say it out loud, I mean, it's morning time, but child rapists, like people who had sexually assaulted children made the cut under Governor Roy Cooper?
13: They did, you know, and I think it's really important to point out that Roy Cooper has never explained to the people of North Carolina why he did this. He never explained why the criminals that he released were picked out and put on a list.
1: Yeah, a pretty simple question. What judgment did you use here? What was your criteria? Give us some transparency here.
13: Yeah, you know, and we've seen reports that up to 70 of the people that he released had committed murder or killed somebody. 53 of them were serving life sentences. And, of course, as soon as this group of people were put back on the streets and they went back on their crime spree across the state,
1: wow.
13: You know, we have, you know, are probably the most famous guy on that list, DeCarlos Brown Jr., who got rearrested and re-released 13 more times before he got on a light rail car in Charlotte last year and brutally murdered a beautiful Ukrainian refugee
1: named
13: Irina Zarotska. You know, and President Trump brought Irina's mother to the State of the Union address this year. You know, her daughter should still be alive. That monster should have never been on the streets. And you kind of wish that the story ended there, but it didn't, because there were 24 others that went on to murder, you know, people after Cooper released them out of jail.
1: And they had their day in court. They were convicted by a jury. The system worked until Roy Cooper went in and upended the system for God knows what reason. And at the very least, he should explain that. Michael Whatley's our guest. He's a Republican nominee for Senate in North Carolina. Listen, this election is certainly going to be about Mr. Cooper's record, and I think you're doing a good job of reminding people how dismal it is. What about you? Well, if you got to the U.S. Senate, what would your priorities be for the people of North Carolina? What do you want to focus on?
13: Yeah, we've got three priorities. Number one, we want people to make more and we want them to keep more. We want to have job creation policies, tax policies, trade policies, and regulatory policies that are going to bring better jobs, more jobs to North Carolina so people can make more and take it home. Secondly, you know, in that bucket, we want to make sure that people are going to keep more. So we want lower taxes and we want lower costs. The second thing we want to do is focus on that, keeping our community safe, keeping our kids safe. And we've got to back the blue, and we've got to make sure that criminals are going to be behind bars where they belong. You know, we want to make sure that we have policies that are going to allow our kids to go to school in a safe, secure environment, and they're going to learn and they're going to have a future ahead of them. Mm-hmm. Finally, we've got about 100,000 men and women in uniform in North Carolina, almost 10% of all of our armed services, Army, Navy, Air Force, Marines, and Coast Guard, are based in North Carolina. We need to make sure that they have what they need to protect our interests and our allies around the world, and I'm going to fight very hard for that.
1: Finally, Michael Whatley, there's only about a minute left here, but, you know, famously, North Carolina lost a lot of manufacturing in the textile industries and other industries during Barack Obama's reign of terror, offshoring so much manufacturing to China. How has the president's tariffs affected that? Because President Trump's tariffs, he has specifically cited North Carolina as a place where manufacturing should be revived and can be revived. How is that policy working?
13: Well, look, you're absolutely right that under NAFTA, North Carolina got hit absolutely in the teeth. And USMCA is a much better deal. The president's focus on making sure that we're onshoring jobs and bringing them back to North Carolina is important for us. And we want to make sure that we have overall trade policies that are really going to help our manufacturers, our small businesses, and particularly our farmers by opening up market access around the world for us.
1: If you end up serving with Graham Plattner in the Senate, God forbid, Mr. Whatley, how's that relationship going to work out?
13: I can assure we're not going to have many votes that we're going to have in common.
1: That's fair to say. That's fair. You know, honestly, there's your campaign slogan. Roy Cooper will vote with Graham Plattner.
13: Yeah, look, I'm going to be a conservative champion for North Carolina and an ally for President Trump in the Senate.
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12: We hear a lot about the homeless crisis in America. As you know, the style book on this program is to refer to the people who are living in cardboard boxes or tents, oftentimes very expensive tents, on our city sidewalks or on public lands, on city parks, schools, what have you, where they're urinating on the street, defecating on the street, even fornicating on the street, doing drugs in open air, what they call shelters, even though they're not shelters at all, or encampments. I do love the term encampments. We refer to them as criminal vagrants because that is the legal term for people who are violating the criminal vagrancy laws in every single city, county, and state in this country. There are laws against this. And if it continues in the city you live in, it's because your elected officials are cowards and they refuse to enforce the law. It's plain and simple. But if you don't like criminal vagrants, you can go with hobo, tramp, bum, what have you. I do like what these people used to be called that. And there was some shame. There was some public shame. And then somebody came along in the 70s or 80s and said, there's no shame in living on the street. No. Actually, there really is. It's not safe. It's amazing how many behaviors we engage in because we fear public shame. Think about it. I mean, we all wear clothes, don't we? We all make sure that our private parts are covered when we go to the grocery store. Why? Because we don't want to be publicly shamed. Oh, and we have laws against it, too, unless, again, you live in a city run by Democrats where they won't enforce those laws either. All right, that's fine. At some point in the 70s, they said, oh, there's no shame in living that lifestyle on the street. By the way, people who live that lifestyle on the street have some things in common. They're either addicts or they have mental health issues.

0: They're criminals. There is a small segment who truly, truly don't want to be there and are on tough times. They've fallen on hard luck, lost their job. Guess what they do? They go and try to get help. And when they go to a shelter and the shelter says, yeah, we got a bed for you. We'll take care of you. We'll get you back on your feet. But you got to be clean. You can't be drunk. You can't bring drugs in here. You can't bring weapons in here. If you're truly falling on hard times, if you truly want help and not want to live on the street and you really want to get back up on your feet, you'll follow those rules, won't ya? Of course you will. But you've been told, oh, but there, but for the grace of God, go you. Yeah, that could be you living on the street. No, it couldn't. No, it couldn't. Look yourself in the mirror. You know that you would make different choices. You know that you would fix your life. All that being said, the mayor of Seattle is a Marxist. And she said she was going to run for office, get elected, and she was going to fix the problem. And so she's rolled out her first solution. It's called a tiny home village. It's opened in an abandoned lot. And, well, here she is talking about these little, well, porta-potties that people are going to live in. Here we go.
1: Recovery is really complicated and difficult, and so we're not demanding that people be, you know, abstinent when they enter this village.
2: Thousands of people sleeping unsheltered on our streets. Yes, we are failing. We are failing. Collectively, we are failing.
0: Yeah, they are failing, and they're going to continue to fail, because I hope you heard that. If you're an addict, you don't have to kick the habit to live in these things. These things look like giant porta potties. They're death camps, frankly. It's like living in a cardboard box, except it's got aluminum sides. And this was all set up through an organization. This is called the Bayside Enhanced Shelter. It's 75 locations right now. It was set up by an organization called Everyone Deserves Housing. And the city of Seattle has set aside $17.5 million for this project. $17.5 million for people to live in little boxes, 70 square feet, each of them. They call it a pallet shelter because it's the size of a pallet. And you can do drugs in it. You can have sex in it. You can turn tricks in it. You can continue your life of crime in it. Imagine what the smell is like in there, by the way. And, oh, their goal is 1,000 units, right? $17.5 million, just off the top of my head, divided by 1,000, means each one of these little porta-potties costs $17,500 of taxpayer money. But here's the real punchline. So far, they've only opened 75 of them. I can't do that off the top of my head, but it appears to be a lot of money. $230,000 per in Seattle. That is the solution. That's what comes.
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6: With SRN News, I'm Ron Taylor. The United States and Iran appear to be close to a deal to end the war and open the Strait of Hormuz. Pakistan's prime minister said yesterday that a deal was closer than ever before and expected to be finalized within 24 hours. President Trump said the deal was scheduled to get signed later today and that the Strait of Hormuz would open immediately. Nara Organics has recalled its organic baby formula sold at Target stores and online due to a multi-state outbreak of infant botulism. Federal authorities report that three babies became ill in California, Pennsylvania, and Washington in April and May after consuming the formula. The FDA says people should stop using the product immediately. President Trump celebrates turning 80 with a UFC cage fighting event on the White House South Lawn later today. It's an unprecedented extravaganza marking his birthday in show-stopping fashion, featuring seven fights and aligning America's 250th anniversary. This is SRN News.
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13: Temporary little cubicles they're putting out for the criminal vagrants of Seattle. It's a beautiful space, the Relief Factor Studios. Coming up in the next hour, we've got KT McFarland talking about the latest in Iran and the military strikes there, where things are with negotiations. Yesterday, we previewed a hearing that was going to happen on Capitol Hill. It did happen. It had to do with select superintendents of schools from across the country to talk about their policies and about how they are, well, they're doing things behind parents' backs. Parents want to have a say in how their children are raised, especially something as private and personal and important and values-driven as sexuality and what gender they identify as when they go to public schools. School systems right now all across the country are going around parents' backs, keeping secrets from parents about things so private and personal. And it's not just San Francisco, L.A., Chicago.
0: right here in the nation's capital, in what was once a rather conservative enclave, Loudoun County. Their superintendent spoke about these policies. His name is Aaron Spence. And here, take a look at this exchange with Congressman Bob Onder.
14: Dr. Spence, yes or no, should biological men be allowed in locker rooms with biologic women or girls?
15: Transgender women should be allowed in women's spaces.
14: That's a yes. So biologic men should be able to go into locker rooms and shower rooms with biologic girls.
15: Federal law requires it, yes.
14: No, it doesn't.
15: Yes, it does.
14: No, Title IX does not. In fact, quite the opposite. Title IX requires you to protect women and girls. Dr. Sue,
15: may I respond?
14: Should biologic men or women, you gave me the yes. You answered my question.
0: Wow, that was a telling moment, I think, and also probably a really, really surprising revelatory moment for our next guest. Nick Minock is a reporter for ABC 7 WJLA here in the D.C. area, because, Nick, that's what his voice sounds like. You've been trying to get this guy to answer questions for years now, and there it was. He actually, what you've got to do, Nick, is not be a reporter. You've got to be a congressman and subpoena Dr. Spence. So there's the solution. Thanks for joining us.
16: Hey, good morning, Larry. And I'll tell you what, other reporters and I tried to ask Mr. Spence questions after that hearing because, you know, they have to come out after the hearing's done. But he went out a back way and then avoided me and other reporters. He makes over $500,000, over $500,000. Yeah. He took the members of Congress questions but avoided the reporters like us.
0: Wow, amazing. And at the crux of the matter, I think, much was discussed about the policies there with regard to transgender facilities, bathrooms. There have been so many incidents across Northern Virginia and most specifically in Loudoun County. When Dr. Spence revealed there under oath that he believes it is federal law to accommodate biological men and women, regardless of what their how they were born, what physical equipment they have, that they need to be accommodated in whatever facility they ask. That was revealing, I think, and that might sort of be the roadmap for these lawsuits that are pending.
16: Mm-hmm. Yeah. The superintendent of Loudoun County and the Chicago and San Francisco superintendents often said throughout that hearing when grilled on these policies that it's the law. They did not get into specifics, the superintendents, on what case law that they're relying on. There was one case the superintendent cited, but as Ian Pryor, who is an attorney, has said over and over and over again, and yeah. You know, and Ian is also a Loudoun County yeah. parent, that case that the superintendent cites does not force school systems to have these policies at all. That
0: it's case a choice.
16: Was exactly.
0: Yeah. Yeah, and it did seem to me, as I know you were there and you monitored the entire hearing, but it seemed like the superintendents were all on the same page, almost like they you know, checked each other's notes beforehand and made sure that they all had the same story. Is that the impression you got?
16: Well, for, I think, the first hour and a half or 2 hours, what you would see is a member of Congress asking the Chicago superintendent a question or the San Francisco superintendent a question first, and then Superintendent Aaron Spence would answer second or third. And what I saw over and over and over again is it seemed that Superintendent Spence copied and pasted the answer to the superintendent who answered first as if he's like, well, they accepted their answer, so that's what I'm going to regurgitate.
0: Right.
16: He saw that for the first like hour and a half, 2 hours of that hearing. But after a while, you started to see some members of Congress take him to task, like Congresswoman Lisa McClain, Congressman Mark Harris, Congressman Randy Fine. They seem to get under his skin a little bit.
0: Yeah. He also made a claim here, and this is a story that has gotten worldwide attention. Nick Minock may have been the first reporter to break it. This has to do with a young girl who identified as a boy, went into a boys' facility, a locker room, recorded on her smartphone these boys. The boys were caught saying, why is there a girl in here? I don't feel comfortable with a girl in here. The boys ended up getting suspended. That got adjudicated. I think they reached a settlement on that. But the superintendent yesterday, Nick Minock, said that the girl had been disciplined as well. I had missed that part of the story. Can you shed some light on that?
16: So what I heard is that the girl got an in-school suspension. We don't know how many days. usually in school suspensions are a couple days, maybe one day. But these boys, out of school suspension for 10 days, it would go on their permanent record. Keep in mind the age of these students. They're going into their junior year, which is when they're applying for college. So that has an impact when they're sending their transcripts to colleges and things like that. And not only that, is Loudoun County Public Schools went after these boys for Title IX violations for months. Yet when the parents of those boys, who were recorded by the girl in the locker room, asked that LCPS also launch a Title IX investigation into the girl, LCPS declined. And so her in-school suspension was because she recorded the boys in the locker room, and that in-school suspension, I believe, happened only because of our reporting, and people were outraged. Like, why is there a girl in the boys' locker room filming boys in the locker room, if she were even a boy?
0: Right.
16: That is a clear violation of school policy.
0: So let me just flip the script here. If a teenage boy goes into the girls' locker room with his smartphone and makes videos of those girls while they're in the process of getting undressed in the locker room, and the girls complain that there's a boy in their locker room making videos of girls, and by the way, this sounds like a script out of, you know, a Porky's movie from the 80s and 90s or something. The girls complain about the boy in the locker room. The boy gets a one-day in-school suspension. The girls, for complaining, get suspended for 10 days and get it goes on their permanent record. It sounds absurd, Nick, because it is absurd.
16: Right. These boys who complained and were uncomfortable with a girl in their locker room got a far larger punishment than the girl recording them.
0: Absolutely.
16: And keep in mind, this wasn't just, you know, one time she went into the locker room.
0: Right.
16: It was nearly the entire school year. For all we know, she's still doing it. She's going into the locker room with other boys. And the boys in the locker room saw what happened to these other boys. So they're probably afraid to speak out about it. And that's what we see a lot. Now, I know I'll tell you this, there were a lot of students who wanted to be in that hearing room because they're fed up with these policies. They see it every day,
0: yep.
16: But they are terrified of retaliation from Loudoun County Public Schools. So they did not attend. They did not go. Some of them are playing sports. Some of them are, you might recall about a month ago, we did a story about how more than 40 students were filmed in a bathroom at a
0: different
16: school.
0: Yes, I wanted to ask if you had an update on that story where somebody was bringing a smartphone into these bi-gender restrooms and recording through the stalls, right?
16: That's right. And so some of the victims wanted to be at that hearing, but they were afraid that LCPS would retaliate if they showed up. So, I mean, that's what we're dealing with in Loudoun County Public Schools, hearing from parents and students that they're now afraid to speak up because of what LCPS has done to the Stonebridge boys that we just talked about.
0: And I need to remind our audience nationwide that you need to look at your local school system. If this is happening in Loudoun County, Virginia, and it's been happening for years now, I guarantee you it's happening in your local school system as well. It just doesn't get much attention. Because, A, it's not in your nation's capital, and also you probably don't have a reporter like Nick Minock on the scene. That's why we're grateful to have him. Nick, what is the political pressure like right now in Loudoun County? Not just Loudoun County, actually, because there are multiple systems across Northern Virginia who are now, you know, at odds with the federal government over these very Title IX issues. There are lawsuits there. There's funding from the federal government being withheld. What is this political climate like, and what's the end result of this hearing? Is Congress going to get involved in stopping funding for districts like this?
16: Yeah, I asked a few members of Congress if that was something they were looking at. They said they are. But I'll tell you this, last July, so almost a year ago, I sat down with Secretary of Education Linda McMahon, and when she announced that five Northern Virginia school systems were violating Title IX with their bathroom and locker room policies that allow students to choose the facilities they use, not on biological sex, but on chosen gender identity. So that was almost a year ago, and she threatened to withhold funds from those school systems if they don't comply. And her department has done that with other school systems across the country. threatening federal funding. Well, Loudoun County would tell you that almost, you know, this has been going on for a year, they haven't lost a single dollar.
0: Mm.
16: So I don't know where this goes. I don't know if federal funding will actually be withheld or not, because we've been, I mean, the Department of Education has been breathing down the neck of Loudoun County Public Schools for a year now on these policies. LCPS hasn't changed them at all. And from what I'm hearing is that school board members who support these policies feel emboldened because nothing has happened. They haven't faced any consequence whatsoever for having these policies legally or from the feds. So for now, and I guess for the foreseeable future, these policies will continue in Loudoun County Public Schools unless people elect new school board members.
0: Yeah, and have those school board members actually hold your superintendents up to some pretty harsh scrutiny. What is the climate like? We only have about 30 seconds, but is Dr. Spence in any danger here? Because it wasn't a great performance. You know, yeah, when your superintendent is making national news, this is not the reason why you want him to make national news. You want it to be because your test scores are great and everyone's, you know, the literacy rates are up. What's the climate like for Dr. Spence in Loudoun County?
16: Well, I think parents, many of them, still continue to be very upset with these policies and other things. They want the school systems to focus on reading, math, those types of core subjects, not these other topics. There, you will find some parents who love the job he's doing, and they like these policies. But if you ask the school board, he's doing a great job. They just gave him a raise on Monday.
0: Wow. I'd like that gig. Nick Minock, always great to talk to you, my friend. Thank you. Keep up the great work.
16: Likewise. Thank you.
0: Coming up, Jasmine Crockett has thoughts about Carmelo Anthony and the murder conviction, and her thoughts are, wait for it, well, you'll see.
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20: This is Ed Morrissey of hotair.com for Town Hall. The Iranian regime has waged war against the United States for nearly 47 years. The president clearly thought that we had sufficiently weakened the regime and he'd be able to strike a deal. Indeed, he spent 60 days trying, but the shootdown of our Apache helicopter may have changed things. The Iranian regime has given Trump plenty of reasons to walk away from the negotiating table, starting from the very first hours of the so-called ceasefire in the Persian Gulf. Vahidi violated the agreement from the very start, imposing an extortionate fee system for sailing through the international waters of the Strait of Hormuz and firing on commercial vessels that refused to comply. Trump has invested a lot of his credibility and trust in the IRGC's negotiations. Now, however, Trump sounds as though he suddenly woke up to the sunk cost fallacy, saying they've taken too long and now they will have to pay the price. I've said it before, I'll say it again. This war has to be fought to the finish. I'm Ed Morrissey.
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0: As you know, Carmelo Anthony was convicted of murder in Texas. This is the story of a young teenage boy, Austin Metcalf, who during a track meet encountered Carmelo Anthony inside a tent for his high. I know it seems petty and it seems stupid, but it was a high school rivalry. This is Texas. Go watch Friday Night Lights. You'll get it. And on one side there, you had a tent for students of one high school. Carmelo Anthony was a student from a rival high school and was inside that tent. Austin Metcalf said, hey, go under your own school's tent. This is our school's tent. Get out. Words were exchanged. Mr. Metcalf pushed Carmelo Anthony. He took out a knife and stabbed Austin Metcalf in the heart, murdering him. Jury convicted him of murder, sentenced him to 35 years. Jasmine Crockett is a congresswoman from Texas for a few more months. She's been districted out, and the voters of Texas have decided that she wasn't the right fit for them. They thought James Tallarico was a better representative of the Democrats in Texas. Make of that what you will. So Jasmine Crockett is going out with a bang. She wants a race war in this country. So here she is talking about the Carmelo Anthony issue on a podcast. Go ahead, Jasmine. What you got to say?
21: Black women, especially black women who have black male children, live in fear and agony every single day. A fear and agony that I promise you, the Metcalfs probably never spent a day living that way. Mm-hmm. And we're going to have just some real conversations about race in this country.
0: They don't want to have a real conversation about race at all. That's the last thing they want. I'd love to have a conversation about race, the one race, the human race. We're all children of God, created in his image. Your skin is darker than mine. That doesn't make us a different race. We're the same people. But I hope you caught what she just said there. Mothers in this country of black children have to live in fear, something that the Metcalfs would never have to experience. Their kid got murdered. The way she's talking, you would think it was Carmelo Anthony who got murdered at the hands of Mr. Metcalf. It's the other way around. Oh, but the mothers of black children who may commit murders out there, they're dealing with grief that the victims of murder will never understand. to say something like that, you have to have such a warped moral view. Or you just have to want to instigate race wars in this country. It's one of the two, maybe both. Here's some more from Jasmine Crockett, the Martin Luther King of our time.
1: Was it a switch? I don't know what he had.
2: It was like a, it seemed like it was a multi-tool, almost like a Swiss Army.
1: Like with the, like with the little scissors and everything and whatever. Mm-hmm. So it was small. Mm-hmm. Well, I would argue the size of it alone, you wouldn't even think it's a deadly weapon.
22: And you forgot he had it in the bag.
1: If it was one of the little, like, I don't know.
0: So now we're arguing over the murder weapon. She's a lawyer, by the way. I want to remind everybody. She's a lawyer. And they're arguing about the size of the murder weapon. As if, wow, I mean, how could a knife that size even do this? Can I just remind everybody? It's a murder weapon for a reason, because it was used for a murder. I don't care how big or little it was. It did the job. It killed a boy. At the hands of Carmelo Anthony. But yeah, no. Listen, it's just a little knife. Does that make the murder less impactful? Does it bring back young Mr. Metcalf to his family? Is that supposed to make them feel less outraged that the knife wasn't big? What is wrong with these people? A little bit more from Jasmine Crockett.
1: If a 300-pound man is beating me, like on top of me and beating me down, I'm not limited to fist. You know, I would argue that even the only time we go into things like people's hands being considered deadly weapons is typically like if they're a professional.
0: Like we're all getting stupider because of it. She's trying to use the self-defense argument, which was literally the argument that Carmelo Anthony's attorneys used in court, and the jury convicted him. And nothing that she just described there was anything close to what happened at the crime scene. That's Jasmine Crockett. A few more months from now, we won't have to worry about her, except when they cast her to be on the set of The View every day. 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Our goal was 162 kids, and we're now at 165 kids. That's right. We've got five more kids going to camp just in the last hour since I mentioned it. Let's keep this momentum going. 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
23: 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We need to go BB gum aiming. We go to the animal. 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
5: News this hour from Town Hall. I'm Ron Taylor. There's growing momentum that the end of the Iran war may be near.
6: Key mediator Pakistan said an agreement was closer than ever before, and Iran made some of its most optimistic statements yet. President Trump said on social media the deal was scheduled to get signed tomorrow, Sunday, and that the Strait of Hormuz would open immediately. An Iranian foreign ministry spokesperson said the likelihood of finalizing a memorandum of understanding in the coming days is high. One senior U.S. official who briefed journalists on condition of anonymity said the president planned to meet on the G7 sidelines with the leaders of Egypt, Qatar, and United Arab Emirates to discuss efforts to wind down the war. John Scott reporting.
5: Tennessee Republican Senator Marsha Blackburn says she's proposing a new bill similar to the Save America Act that would incentivize states to compare their voter rolls to Homeland Security data with the goal of eliminating people who are here illegally and not eligible to vote.
24: Checking 26 states check those voter rolls against that system, and they remove people that are not allowed to vote. We want every state to do that. So incentivizing and giving them a plus up on their grants that they use for election security is the way we will do that.
5: Senator Blackburn was interviewed by This Week by the Salem Radio Network. Nara Organics has recalled its organic baby formula sold at Target stores and online due to a multi-state outbreak of infant botulism. Federal authorities report that 3 babies became ill in 3 states in the last 2 months. The FDA says people are urged to stop using the product immediately. President Trump celebrates turning 80 today with a UFC cage fighting event on the White House South Lawn, an unprecedented extravaganza marking his birthday in show-stopping fashion, featuring 7 fights and aligning with America's 250th anniversary. News and analysis at townhall.com.
3: In the War of 1812, our nation fought and won America's religious freedom. 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
25: 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We all of a sudden became the enemy.
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0: We're live here in your nation's capital with a brand new reflecting pool. And boy, does it look pretty. Getting ready for the Flag Day celebration this weekend, along with the UFC match, all on the president's birthday. And then, of course, the country's birthday with our 250th anniversary of the Declaration of Independence. It's a great time to be in Washington. I know that sounds weird, especially as a conservative Republican. I'm sorry. I like this town. When I moved here, like in the height of the Tea Party movement, 2012, right, as a good red-blooded conservative American, I wanted to hate Washington, D.C. I actually like it. I'm Larry O'Connor. It's O'Connor and Company here on our flagship station, WMAL, and of course, coast to coast, wherever you're listening on the Salem Network, and we're in the Relief Factor studios. Coming up in 30 minutes, one of the things I really like about this town is when people act really, really guilty when they're being asked questions under oath. That's what happened with the head of Act Blue, the fundraising arm for left-wing causes and Democrat politicians, asked a series of questions, and, well, she kept pleading the fifth. It's usually a sign that there's something up. There may be some smoke and fire involved. We'll get into all of that coming up in a moment. Joining us right now, though, speaking of smoke and fire, she's smoking hot and she brings the heat. She's KT McFarland, former Deputy National Security Advisor to President Trump and author of the book Revolution. KT, thanks for joining us.
14: It's always a pleasure. Thank you.
0: Thank you for letting me get away with that. Yesterday, the president...
14: I wasn't going to touch that. I'm thrilled with that. I just wasn't even going to comment on that. Okay.
0: The president announced, as did the Secretary of War and CENTCOM, that we would be restarting some military strikes against Iran. And it looked like we hit some communications locations, some radar locations, locations that are involved right there at the Strait of Hormuz, strategic ground control stations, surveillance radar sites. This is a retaliation of shooting down the Apache. Where do things stand now with regard to the military engagement? Because it sure seems like these strikes are sort of setting us up for the next round since we sort of tried to get rid of their detection operation.
1: Yeah, well, first of all, Iran started it because our red line was you don't kill Americans.
0: Yeah.
1: And they fired on the Apaches, and thank goodness, just through our superior technology, we were able to save the pilots. But they wanted to kill those pilots.
0: Yep.
1: So they've crossed the line. So now President Trump is unleashing what he had every ability to do and what he had really used an enormous amount of restraint not to do, which is finish off the military targets. You know, when everybody says finish the job, I never know what that means, but there are probably 20-25% military targets still left in some areas more, some areas less. Finish the job means to eliminate all those military targets. Now, why to do it? I look back on history, and in 1972, when I was in the West Wing of the White House working for Henry Kissinger, we were in the middle of negotiating the end of the Vietnam War. And it was like negotiating with Iran. They'd kind of go back, they'd go forth, they'd promise this, they'd withdraw that. It was, you know, rinse, wash, repeat.
0: Yeah.
1: And President Nixon made the decision to have Christmas bombing on Hanoi and Haiphong, their major port, their capital city of North Vietnam. And it was devastating bombing. And as a result of that, the North Vietnamese immediately came back and said, okay, we will now negotiate seriously and in good faith. And sure enough, we got an agreement very shortly thereafter. So I think that sometimes you have to escalate to de-escalate. And that's what this is President Trump said, okay, enough of this. You're shooting at Americans. You've crossed the line. You're not negotiating in good faith. We have the ability to take you out, and that's what we're doing. And it was, I think, again, an enormous restraint because we did not target their economic sites.
0: KT, what do you say to those experts who are evaluating the situation right now, the back and forth over negotiations, the little, you know, military strikes on both sides here, and they say they've reached the conclusion that Iran doesn't want a deal. Iran is just trying to drag this out. They think the president will suffer politically. They think they can wait it out. They don't care about the economic suffering of their people or their country, because they ultimately don't want a war. They don't want a deal. They don't want anything changed. What do you say to that? And if that's the case, what's the resolution?
1: A couple of thoughts on that. One, I think there are at least two groups in Iran doing some negotiating right now. One is the IRGC, the military guys, the guys with the guns, the Revolutionary Guard. They don't want a deal under any circumstances. They'd rather be martyrs than to have a deal and give up their nuclear weapons. The other side is the pragmatists who say, look, this is a country that has to function. We need to have an economy. We need to feed our people. You know, this can't go on. Let's strike a deal of some sort that we can live with. And after the war is over, then we can start rebuilding. Okay, so who we want to negotiate with that second group, right? But yet the first group is always going to sabotage whatever agreement happens. And I think that's what the IRGC is doing. When you say the back and forth where they, you know, they do a little attack every time we look like we're getting close to an agreement to sabotage the agreement. But then so you walk away and say, well, we give up? No. The way we deal with it is we have an agreement, but we have two critical elements to that agreement. One, the ability to inspect verify that they're abiding by the agreement, and that's with inspections, anytime, any place, snap inspections, so we make sure that they're not rebuilding their missiles, but particularly not rebuilding their nukes. And then we know they're going to cheat, so then what do when they do cheat? Well, you have to have an enforcement mechanism, and that's not only the United States could enforce, let's say by bombing any new sites where they're rebuilding their nuclear program. We could do that alone, right, but far better that we do it with other countries in the region. And I think that's why President Trump has said, but nobody really picked up on it, he said, well, I expect all the countries in the region, Saudi Arabia, et cetera, to join the Abraham Accords when this deal is done. And I think that's why, because they would help us inspect and enforce.
0: Go back for a second there, because you said you got two factions. The IRGC people, they're the ones with the guns. So I would think they're the most important people to deal with right now. They don't want a deal. They'd rather be martyrs. Then you got your pragmatists. First of all, are we talking to both sides? And secondly, who do we care most about? Because even if the pragmatists say, listen, we got to run our country here and our people are starving and we got mile-long lines for gas and we got no food and we're going to all collapse, which we've been told is on the brink of happening in Iran, as long as the IRGC continues to be able to feed their soldiers, they don't care. So they're the ones we got to deal with, right?
1: But there's another part of this, which is the blockade is working. So the IRGC are not being paid. Maybe the guys at the top are eating, but they have no income. There's no money coming in. And that's why, in some ways, the economic blockade that we're doing of Iran, closing down the cryptocurrencies accounts, closing down banking accounts that are offshore, closing down the ability of Iran to make any money with oil exports, which is their only real source of income, mm-hmm. because the blockade prevents that. You know, at a certain point, even the guys with the guns, they may want to go down as martyrs, but do all of them want to go down as martyrs? Or is there some? The other thing that I think is really fascinating is that President Trump has left alone one important group of guys with guns, and that's the regular Iranian military. This is a military that predates the Iranian revolution.
0: The non-IRGC military.
1: The non-IRGC guys with the guns, and they're the professionals. And those people have not been targeted, either with assassinations or any kind of degradation of their ability. So maybe, just maybe, there's a way through this that you can get through the maze and say, okay, the pragmatists, and then the guys, the professional Iranian army, which has never bought into the revolution. They don't want to be the martyrs. Hmm. They're professional military. Is there a way that they make common cause? I don't know. I mean, okay. Only the people doing the intelligence and doing the negotiating are knowing. Who are we negotiating with? How complicated is it? Marco Rubio explained that it was really complicated because you negotiate with one group, and then they have to go back and negotiate with the IRGC. But then each of those groups, the pragmatists and the guys with the guns, they then have to go through and negotiate within their groups.
0: Yeah.
1: So it takes a really long time to get an answer to what should be a straightforward question.
0: KT, then there's one more question, and it dovetails into some breaking news from this morning. Even if we do reach an interim deal with some of the pragmatists, those same people who say Iran doesn't want a deal will also say, and even if you reach a deal, they can't be trusted. And so here's the news being reported by Reuters. Iran wants $6 to $12 billion of frozen funds released. Washington says they'll release funds in stages for humanitarian goods, not just returning it to Iran outright. How do we ensure, if we do release funds to them, which is surely going to be part of a deal, how do we ensure that it isn't going right to Hezbollah and Hamas and to the IRGC and is used only for humanitarian purposes to feed the people?
1: You heard of food stamps?
0: Yeah.
1: You know,
0: we're going to give everybody EBT cards.
1: Well, I mean, instead of just saying unfreeze the assets, now you decide what to spend it on, and you know they're going to not spend it on food and medicine for their people, they're going to spend it on weapons.
0: Right.
1: So how do you ensure it? Because you maybe release it in such a way that the only thing that that money could be used for would be humanitarian things. But wait a minute, nobody's talking about, President Trump was asked, will you unfreeze these assets? He said, not before I got a deal. There's not going to be a signing bonus here. So I think that is many steps down the road. And then in addition to that, the Treasury Secretary said, well, some of those frozen assets, maybe we should not unfreeze them for Iran to use, but give those assets to the countries in the region that Iran has bombed, that those countries can use it to rebuild the things that Iran has destroyed.
0: I like that. KT McFarland, always a great conversation. You would not believe the response we get every week after our Thursday morning talk. Thank you so much for joining us.
1: Thank you.
0: That's KT McFarland, boys and girls. She knows.
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7: Good morning, Larry O'Connor here on O'Connor and Company. One of the real blessings of the new format of this program is that I'm able to focus on some of the great outreach we've been able to do for organizations like the Prison Fellowship, Angel Tree Camp. And I just want to give you an update. We had a goal. We set a goal about 11 days ago when we started this campaign here on O'Connor and Company. We wanted to get 162 kids to go to camp. Now, these are kids whose mother or father, usually it's a father, has been incarcerated. And the kids suffer, obviously. Growing up without a parent in the household, and oftentimes surrounded by really, really bad stuff, surrounded by drugs and crime and gangs and just despair and poverty. And what Angel Tree Camp provides is a week away from all of that over the summer. And while these kids are at Angel Tree Camp, they also hear, oftentimes for the first time in their lives, they hear the gospel. They hear about how to be saved, not just from the circumstances they're in right now, but saved for eternity. And so our goal was 162 kids just 11 days ago. And we just hit 166 kids today. 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And your generous spirit and your charity and your embrace of our Lord's Great Commission has been overwhelming. 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
7: 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Last night, a stunning sporting event that captivated a nation, and what an incredible result. No, I don't care about the New York Knicks, although that was a ridiculous ending. I don't know how the Spurs let that one slip through their fingertips. No, it's not the Knicks. It's not basketball. It's America's sport. It's baseball. And it was the congressional baseball game here in your nation's capital. It was Republicans.

0: versus Democrats. They do this for charity. They raise money for scholarships. It was nearly sold out. I had a lot of friends there. I didn't go because, well, I wake up early in the morning. But it was quite a scene for the Republicans. And one Republican in particular, the MVP of the game, Senator Eric Schmidt of Missouri. Take a look at this. If you're watching on the stream, if you're listening on radio, run to social media and find this clip. We'll put it out there as well. Because he made an incredible diving catch in left field on the third base line. Let's hear the call from C-SPAN.
1: That one struck to left field. And what a dive! Oh, what a great
2: Eric
1: play!
2: Schmidt. Amazing catch down the left field.
0: It's truly incredible.
1: The Redbirds would be proud.
0: By the way, final score 11-2. Republicans just pounded them. I want to remind you, Mark Teixeira, MVP, Major League Baseball player, multi All-Star for the Rangers, for the Yankees. He's running for Congress this year in Texas. The Democrats ain't going to ever win again with Mark Teixeira on the team. And nor should they, because listen to this Democrat, Christian Menefee. Democrat from Texas, before the game.
3: Okay, I'm standing here with Congressman Christian Menefee, Texas 18, Houston area. And who are you going for tonight?
4: I'm going for the Democrats because I'm playing on a Democratic team. Hopefully we'll get this dub and break this losing streak.
3: Now, we've seen you guys duke it out on the Capitol floor. Tell us what it's like to do it on the field now.
4: So I grew up playing football, so the congressional football game is more my speed. But I'm here at the baseball game to make sure that my team got a deep, deep, deep team. And anytime we get to go Republicans next on the field, it's always a good time.
3: Do you think the Republicans are fascists?
4: A lot of them, yeah. Certainly the president is. I wish he was out here playing. I hopefully run him over when I'm sliding home.
3: What's it like playing on the field against fascists?
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9: With SRN News, I'm Ron Taylor. Momentum for a deal to end the Iran war is growing. Pakistan says an agreement is closer than ever and President Trump asserts it will be signed later today. Iran is making some of the most optimistic statements yet. Its foreign ministry spokesperson said yesterday that the likelihood of finalizing a memorandum of understanding in the coming days is high. Meanwhile, Trump plans to discuss demining the Strait of Hormuz at the upcoming Group of Seven summit that begins Monday. Nara Organics has recalled its organic baby formula sold at Target stores and online due to a multi-state outbreak of infant botulism. Federal authorities report that three babies became ill in California, Pennsylvania, and Washington in April and May after consuming the formula. The FDA says people are urged to stop using the product immediately. The Knicks have done it again, and now they are the champions. For the first time in 53 years, they rule the NBA, beating the Spurs 94-90 last night in Game 5. This is SRN News.
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0: In the Judiciary Committee, headed up by one of our favorites here, the chairman, Jim Jordan of Ohio, Act Blue CEO Regina Wallace Jones was sworn in and asked to testify about many allegations against the organization Act Blue. Act Blue, of course, is the fundraising arm for Democrats everywhere. And if you ask anybody in the political world, they'll tell you, and it's 100% true, Democrats absolutely outraise Republicans, like by a factor of 10 or more. When it comes to small money donations online, Republicans have more money right now for their political operations, and much of that money is raised by large groups, large organizations, donors maxing out their amount through fundraisers, through super PACs, all that stuff. It's the way fundraising is done in this country. But Democrats, from Bernie Sanders to James Tallarico and everyone in between, whether you got a Nazi tattoo or not, Democrats do really, really well with small money donations of people who get on these lists managed by Act Blue. And every month they come back and say, hey, we need another $25, man. And they got, you know, you get, what would you rather do? Get 25 people to give you $1 million each to get $25 million? Or would you like 1 million people to give you $25 each? Either way, you're getting $25 million. And normally, it would take a lot less effort to get 25 people to give you that $1 million. The problem is there aren't a lot of people who have $1 million. And frankly, if you've got $1 million, it means you're pretty smart with your money and you don't want to give it away too easily. But if you can automate the process and utilize the internet and apps and direct email campaigns via ActBlue and get 1 million people to give you $25, frankly, that's now easier, believe it or not. And that's what Democrats do. It's what they're very good at. Here's the problem, though. With just a modicum of investigation, it appears as though a lot of those small money donors, adding up to billions of dollars funneled through ActBlue, well, it appears they may be illegal donations. So yesterday, the CEO of ActBlue, Regina Wallace Jones, was on Capitol Hill. And when asked questions about all of these allegations, this is what the American people got. Here, take a listen.
13: On the advice of my counsel, I respectfully decline to answer this question pursuant to my Fifth Amendment rights under the Constitution. On the advice of counsel, I respectfully decline to answer the question pursuant to my Fifth Amendment rights under the Constitution. I respectfully decline to answer the question pursuant to the attorney-client privilege and my Fifth Amendment rights under the Constitution. On the advice of counsel, I respectfully decline to answer the question pursuant to my Fifth Amendment rights under the Constitution. On the advice of counsel, I respectfully decline to answer the question pursuant to my Fifth Amendment rights.
0: Let's fade in here for a quick second. Gentlemen, how much longer is that that little clip? Another 2 minutes and 11 seconds of that. We could do that. We could, like, is she still going? Have we still got that going on? Is she still working?
13: On the advice of counsel.
0: Oh, yeah, she's still going.
13: I respectfully decline to answer the question pursuant to my Fifth Amendment rights under the Constitution. On the advice of counsel, I respectfully decline to answer.
0: You know what's really amazing about this? She's still reading it. She hasn't memorized it yet, you would think. I wonder how long she took practicing that in front of the mirror in the bathroom before she headed out to the hearing. Yeah, we could do that for another couple of minutes. That's what we got. Now, listen, it is her right against self-incrimination. By the way, let's not forget that's what the Fifth Amendment protects you from, self-incrimination. In other words, if you testify, what you say could be used against you because you've incriminated yourself as a criminal. That doesn't mean she is a criminal, but that's what the Fifth Amendment protects you from self-incrimination. This doesn't mean that she's guilty. It's a pretty good indication. Let me just say this. My assumption when somebody pleads the Fifth like that many times, is, and I think it's a fair assumption to make, that if the person were to tell the truth and answer the question, it would get them in trouble. Is that not a fair assumption to make? I'm not saying she's a criminal. I'm just saying that the indication here is that if she answered the questions truthfully, she could get charged with crimes, which, by the way, I believe she is charged with crimes, isn't she? I'm not sure. See, here's the thing. The Judiciary Committee last year found that ActBlue, this giant fundraising, and it is giant, purposefully weakened its fraud prevention standards just in time for the 2024 election. This is while the company knew about significant attempted fraud on the platform. Now, this is according to the House Judiciary Committee. New reporting has now confirmed these findings. ActBlue accepts illegal foreign donations en masse. ActBlue tried to cover this up by misleading and withholding documents from Congress, but it didn't work. The committees deposed 5 ActBlue employees, including top staff responsible for fraud prevention, to learn more about the platform's acceptance of illegal donations and the subsequent cover-up. In total, we asked them 146 questions. They refused to answer a single one. See, it's not just the CEO here, Ms. Wallace Jones. Every single person brought forward to answer questions to you, the people, through your representatives in the House of Representatives, they all gave that same answer. Chairman Jordan tried to drill down on some specifics. Let's take a listen to how that went. Jim Jordan.
14: Your board chairman said Act Blue accepted up to 38 million contributions in 2024 that had the signs of foreign origin. How much fraud is too much fraud?
13: On the advice of counsel, I respectfully decline to answer the question, pursuant to my Fifth Amendment rights under the Constitution.
14: How many foreign contributions did Act Blue accept?
13: On the advice of counsel, I respectfully decline to answer the question, pursuant to my Fifth Amendment rights under the Constitution.
14: How much money did Act Blue accept from Russia?
13: On the advice of counsel, I respectfully decline to answer the question, pursuant to my Fifth Amendment rights under the Constitution.
14: Why did your entire legal team quit? Your in-house legal team?
13: On the advice of counsel, I respectfully decline to answer the question, pursuant to my Fifth Amendment rights under the Constitution.
14: Did your legal team quit because of reduced fraud standards?
13: On the advice of counsel, I respectfully decline to answer the question, pursuant to my Fifth Amendment rights under the Constitution.
14: I understand. And we won't keep you here all day, but let me just do one more. Did you weaken your fraud standards to help Democrats?
13: On the advice of counsel, I respectfully decline to answer the question, pursuant to my Fifth Amendment rights under the Constitution.
0: You get the picture. And I know many of you are like, why are they wasting their time with this? Why did they even do the hearing if that's all she's going to say? No, I think it's actually quite effective. More important than her taking the Fifth and refusing to answer those questions, more important are the questions that she refuses to answer. Like, how much money did you get from Russia? Why did your entire legal team quit? You see, these questions are being asked because they already know the answer, you see. And she knows they already know the answer, and that's why she refuses to give them anything else to work with. Representative Barry Loudermilk of Georgia, let's see if he had any better luck.
15: So I do have a series of questions for you, but I want to make sure I'm respectful. Is it Ms. Jones or Ms. Wallace Jones?
13: On the advice of counsel, I respectfully decline to answer the question pursuant to my Fifth Amendment rights under the Constitution.
15: Okay. Wow. Okay. Didn't expect expect that one.
0: Now, I'm told by legal experts that that was actually a trap question. It was a trick. Don't answer. Seriously, I'm not joking. I reached out to a couple of my lawyer friends and said, why would she plead the Fifth on how to pronounce her name? And there's a school of thought that if you answer even one question, that opens you up to answer every question. So the CEO of Act Blue, so lawyered up, so measured, so careful, so in CYA mode, wouldn't even affirm the correct usage of her name. Wallace hyphen Jones. Is it Wallace? Is it Jones? Is it Wallace Jones? Should we just call you Regina? Or is it pronounced Regina? None of that. None of that. Plead the Fifth across the board, even when there's a reference to a Seinfeld episode. Not going to happen. Not even close. So that's how it went down. Let me just be clear. Without Act Blue, Kamala Harris, Joe Biden, Graham Plattner, Bernie Sanders, AOC, Gavin Newsom, every single one of them across the board, they got nothing. That's how critically important Act Blue is. And this woman, the CEO, trust me, they're making a ton because they get a percentage. You know when Black Lives Matter put out their shingle and started raising money from corporations and from individual donors because they claimed that they were fighting racism instead of the truth, causing race riots and tearing up our cities and making life miserable for people of color. They used Act Blue, I believe, didn't they? Yeah, I think they used Act Blue. It is the economic engine behind left-wing causes. And it certainly appears like something's up over there. And I know you're all screaming back at your radio or your device or television set, why aren't they doing anything? Who cares about a hearing? Do something. This is the process. But I'm with you. I get frustrated, too. Here's someone who is doing something. The Attorney General of Texas, Ken Paxton, he's suing Act Blue on behalf of the state of Texas. Filed a lawsuit Monday against Democrat fundraising platform Act Blue, accusing them of misleading donors about safeguards meant to block fraudulent and foreign political contributions. State's lawsuit filed in Tarrant County District Court seeks injunctions against barring Act Blue from accepting contributions made through gift cards, prepaid debit cards, along with civil penalties, attorney's fees, and costs. As Attorney General Paxton said, the radical left has relied on Act Blue as a way to funnel foreign donations and dark money into their political campaigns to subvert our laws and compromise the integrity of our elections. Act Blue lied to Congress and to the American people, and I'll ensure justice is served. I think that might be why he won the nomination to be a U.S. Senator, and I think that's probably a good reason why the voters of Texas, who may not love Ken Paxton and may feel uncomfortable with some of the allegations made against Ken Paxton, and even the things that Ken Paxton and his wife had admitted went on in their personal lives, I think they're still going to vote for this guy over James Tallarico, because that's what needs to get done. Something. It's O'Connor and Company. Thanks for listening. We've got more coming up in just a moment.
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20: President Trump has triggered a $200 billion tech disruption, and Wall Street is asleep at the switch. This $200 billion investment in chip technology could make today's artificial intelligence chips obsolete. Technology that will make today's AI data centers a thing of the past, like IBM's old mainframes. While most investors are focused on old-fashioned AI, there are three companies quietly building a trillion-dollar triangle that could transform every tech sector on Earth. 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Institutions like Vanguard, BlackRock, and State Street are pouring more than $200 billion into this AI revolution. Investment guru George Gilder has been predicting tech revolutions for more than 40 years, including the iPhone, Netflix, and Amazon. 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
2: 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The Iranian regime has waged war against the United States for nearly 47 years. The president clearly thought that we had sufficiently weakened the regime and he'd be able to strike a deal. Indeed, he spent 60 days trying, but the shootdown of our Apache helicopter may have changed things. The Iranian regime has given Trump plenty of reasons to walk away from the negotiating table, starting from the very first hours of the so-called ceasefire in the Persian Gulf. Fahidi violated the agreement from the very start, imposing an extortionate fee system for sailing through the international waters of the Strait of Hormuz and firing on commercial vessels that refused to comply. Trump has invested a lot of his credibility and trust in the IRGC's negotiations. Now, however, Trump sounds as though he suddenly woke up to the sunk cost fallacy, saying they've taken too long and now they will have to pay the price. I've said it before, I'll say it again. This war has to be fought to the finish. I'm Ed Morrissey.
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0: Yeah, apparently there was a basketball game last night in New York. The Knicks were losing. They actually engineered the greatest comeback in NBA Finals history. They won by a point at the final seconds, and it was ridiculous. The Spurs gave it away. They absolutely gave it away. Stupidest basketball I've seen in my life. They deserve to lose. What really fascinated me about last night was afterwards, Jerry Seinfeld, you know, multi-gajillionaire comedian, TV producer, etc., he was at courtside, of course. He's a New Yorker. He loves the Knicks. When he left, he was tracked down by a, video street journalist saying, "Hey, what do you think about Free Palestine?" Jerry Seinfeld's answer was absolutely classic. It's amazing. We're going to share that with you in a sec. But I got to tell you, I'm not quite done with Act Blue. You're not hearing about this much on cable news. New York Times and Washington Post not writing a whole lot about these investigations into Act Blue and the criminal activity involved in Democrats' fundraising for the last decade. Shocking that they're not saying much about it. Well, that's why you come here. And I want you to hear from Jim Jordan here, because the Democrat ranking member tried to disparage this hearing, saying, there's a smokescreen. This is a theater. There's nothing there. Chairman Jordan, explain to us what we were doing in that hearing room yesterday, please.
23: Mr. Garcia, in his opening statement, said we're here because Republicans are playing politics. Let's be clear. We're here because Act Blue's legal counsel said Ms. Wallace Jones lied to Congress, willfully and knowingly misled the Congress of the United States. That's why we're here. Oh, by the way, who was the legal counsel, Covington Burling? Who was her counsel? Dana Remus, not some Republican. She was former White House counsel for Joe Biden. That's who said that. That's why we're here. So I just have a couple questions for you, Ms. Wallace Jones, just a couple. Your board chairman said Act Blue accepted up to 38 million contributions in 2024 that had the signs of foreign origin. How much fraud is too much fraud?
13: On the advice of counsel.
0: Yeah, and then you know how the rest of it went. But let's be clear. That's why they're there. Their own legal counsel, in an email made public now, obtained through subpoenas, said, "Hey, you lied to Congress about the checks, the protocols, the safeguards. You lied to Congress about ensuring fraud wasn't going on." And let me repeat, the evidence shows, it appears, that Act Blue lifted their anti-fraud guidelines, softened and weakened their policies against fraud and foreign investments just months before the 2024 presidential election. Why would they do that? That's a good question. We could ask, but we'd get the same answer. You can say it with me at this point. On the advice of counsel, exactly. That's what this is about. And the fact that the Democrats continue to run interference, I mean, what's next for these people? Are they going to, make excuses for a guy with a Nazi tattoo who used to manhandle women and leave marks on their body and terrorize them and emotionally and psychologically and physically abuse them? Is that what's next? Jerry Seinfeld, big Knicks fan, goes to the game last night. huge win, great victory. He's in a good mood. He's leaving the VIP area backstage there at Madison Square Garden, the world's most famous arena. And there's a little media tent there, and there's people from all walks of life and all various types of media, including renegade citizen journalists. I like these guys, the guys who, you know, ask questions like TMZ or what have you. And the question was, what are your thoughts about a free Palestine? Jerry Seinfeld, take it away.
1: Oh, Jerry Seinfeld.
3: What up, Seinfeld? What up? Can we get a free Palestine? Can we get a free Palestine? Come on, give us one free Palestine.
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0: For those of you who are only listening to radio, you need to get the simulcast on video stream because the look on this guy's eye at his face because he has no response. He seemed a little angry, a little disappointed. Can we get a free pal? And it was the perfect Seinfeld delivery, too. It was like he was doing stand-up. It was like, I'm thinking, hey, you ever notice what's with the one sock that's on the curb in the gutter off the sidewalk? It's a sock that didn't make it. That's why you'd only have one sock coming out of the dryer. You ever notice? That's what it's like, the perfect Seinfeld delivery. Hey, how about a free Palestine? I mean, it doesn't exist. There is no Palestine. It's true. Fact check true. It's a region of the world, but there's no country called Palestine, free or not. Ah, that's a boss move right there. That is a guy who is confident in his own skin, confident in what he believes, has full understanding of the entire situation worldwide, especially the existential threat to his Jewish brothers and sisters in the state of Israel. And by the way, it's also the actions of a man who has, well, what do they call it? F around money? F.U. money. Yeah, F.U. money. That's who that is right there. That's Jerry Seinfeld with, what are you going to do, fire me? Oh, I'm sorry, you're not going to hire me for a TV show? Oh, you're not going to accept my script and make it a blockbuster series for a decade so I can live on an island for the rest of my life? Oh, already did that. So I'll say whatever I want, especially when it's true. There's no such thing as palace.
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4: News This Hour from Town Hall. I'm Ron Taylor. Pakistan says a deal to end the Iran war is imminent.
7: Pakistani Prime Minister Shehbaz Sharif says a deal to end the war in Iran is closer than ever before, and he expects it to be finalized within 24 hours. He says Pakistan is preparing for an electronic signing of the agreement to be followed by technical-level talks next week. Meanwhile, Iran state-run TV says funeral ceremonies for former Iranian Supreme Leader Ayatollah Ali Khamenei will be in July between the 4th and the 9th. Khamenei was killed by the U.S. and Israel in the opening attack of the war in February. He's succeeded by his son, Mojtaba. I'm Donna Warder.
4: The Big Apple is finally on top of the basketball world after 53 years.
8: The New York Knicks won their first NBA championship Saturday night since 1973. The Knicks beat the Western Conference champion San Antonio Spurs at the Alamo City 94-90 in Game 5. Knicks captain and guard Jalen Brunson won the NBA Finals MVP award. Brunson led his Knicks with 45 points in this game. Brunson scored 13 straight points in the fourth quarter.
4: Correspondent Andrew Stewart. Nara Organics has recalled its organic baby formula sold at Target stores and online due to a multi-state outbreak of infant botulism. Federal authorities report that three babies became ill in California, Pennsylvania, and Washington in April and May after consuming the formula. The FDA says people should stop using the product immediately. President Trump celebrating 80 years old today in a UFC cage fighting event at the White House South Lawn, an unprecedented extravaganza marking his birthday and aligning the America's 250th anniversary, the celebration sharply contrasting with President Biden's low-key 80th birthday in 2022. News and analysis at townhall.com.
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26: 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Now, Graham Plattner, I'm just going to read you Micah Trujillo, longtime Democratic consultant, posted 34 minutes ago, and it's all over the web, all over the place. New York Times was expected to publish last night, was delayed by Plattner's lawyers. Stories about his ex-girlfriend alleging some kind of an assault. He would block her from exiting rooms with his size. She would be frightened. Uncontrollable fits of anger. She called friends and family, documented. Yes, she's a former GOP operative. Partisanship isn't the reason that she is finally coming forward. Felt the public in Maine should know what they are voting for. This is a rough summary. More about Plattner, again, if you're on X, there's a lot, is that the Washington Post is also working on the story. I'll bring you anything when it posts or publishes that is more specific than that. I was on Fox Newsroom this morning with Bill Hemmer, Jackie Heinrich, and the subject of Democrats in general and Plattner in specific came up. Here is that segment, cut number one.
14: This now is Hugh Hewitt, host of the Hugh Hewitt Show and a Fox News contributor. Hugh, good morning to you. I'm trying to understand why they would vote for him.
15: Good morning, Bill.
14: I want to do two things for you. First of all, this gentleman, Michael Macko, his father was killed in the bombing of the Trade Center in 1993. He was with Martha yesterday afternoon. Watch here.
16: You know, given his past ties you know, coming from, you know, when your father was killed at the hands of terrorists while he was in his workplace, especially prior to 9/11, which was just unfathomable, even seeing that statement from Hamas's campaign saying, you know, that he had no ties with the Sheikh after he was arrested, you know, it was the time leading up to him, you know, the time that he spent with him, you know, between 1991-1993 when the bombing was being planned.
14: If you look at Andy McCarthy, who prosecuted the Sheikh and convicted him in 1995, so talking 31 years ago, all of what he said, by the way, is true, Hugh. But what do we have short memories? Is that what we're starting to see here as we look back on the events of 9/11?
15: Well, we are 25 years away from 9/11, Bill. Good morning to you and to Jackie. And so short memory is part of the problem. But this result, while shocking, is not surprising. The top line, which everyone should understand, is that the Democratic Party is deeply infected with anti-Semitism. Not anti-Israel sentiment, not anti-Zionism, anti-Semitism. And whether it's in Michigan with Congresswoman Tlaib or El Sayed, their Senate candidate, whether it's in Minnesota with Ilhan Omar, whether it's in Maine with Graham Plattner with his Nazi tattoo, anti-Semitism is spreading throughout the Democratic Party, and it's like a sepsis. It's either going to kill the Democratic Party or it's going to kill the United States. And this is just the latest symptom. So this guy will have D. Al-Qaeda after his name if he wins, and he's probably going to win. It's a deep blue district. But not only did Andy McCarthy get the goods on him back in the Blind Shake trial, he went to Bosnia for Al-Qaeda, for an Al-Qaeda front. He is a radical jihadist, and people should believe Andy and his book, Willful Blindness, or they can go read A Man of the Left, Lawrence Wright's book, The Looming Tower. This is not an aberration. This isn't a one-off. This is the Muslim Brotherhood spreading throughout the Democratic Party, and its poison is anti-Semitism.
1: Okay, you might be right about that. Jackie and I are listening to your answer. Just remember, the blind sheikh committed crimes against Americans, not against Israelis. Go ahead, Jackie.
3: And on the point you just referenced, Hugh, you know, how much are Democrats going to tolerate? Because not only was he a defense witness for the blind sheikh, he also spent a month at a Gaza hospital where the Israelis later found tunnels that led directly to one of the Hamas leaders, Sinwar, who, you know, the mastermind of October 7th. He volunteered, as you mentioned, in Bosnia for a nonprofit whose offices were later determined to be a front for Al-Qaeda. Yes, he fought for the U.S. in Iraq. He was a surgeon. He earned awards. So give him the benefit of the doubt, I guess, that maybe he's not anti-American. But for the purposes of this argument, you know, is he, if he's not anti-American, is he blind? Is he willfully ignorant? I mean, that is a lot of different, you know, not so great elements to come in very close proximity to.
15: Yeah, it's very difficult for Americans to come out and say anti-Semitic. But that's what I think he is. He's not anti-American. He served in the uniform. He probably saved the lives of soldiers. And I salute him for that. But you dig into any of these candidates of the hard left, the DSA, the AOCs. We had her on the show when she was talking. Oh, I haven't seen any of these stories. How blind do you have to be? Andy McCarthy's book is called Willful Blindness. You have to be willfully blind to this man's background to not understand that he's driven by an ideology that is fundamentally anti-West, anti-American, anti-Jewish. Mm-hmm. And people in the Democratic Party who have long supported Israel and long supported freedom of religion and free exercise, they have to come to grips with that their party has been captured and is held hostage now by this radical wing. Okay. And this is a problem for them, whether it's Sherrod Brown, Ohio, across the spectrum.
1: Okay, so maybe in the state of Maine, this argument comes into play as well, because Graham Plattner met with his Democratic colleagues yesterday. I don't know how well it went, Hugh, but I want you to listen to two reactions. First from AOC, then Elizabeth Warren, and very interesting the tone here. Watch.
13: Should Democrats abandon Graham Plattner after these messages came out?
17: You know, I haven't waded into that primary. I don't believe the primary has occurred yet. So I would kind of, you know, again, I don't wade in on that.
19: What about his conduct, though? You have to be concerned about his conduct, don't you?
20: No. The people of Maine are dealing every single day with economic issues that are flattening them against the wall. And Graham Plattner says, I get it. I got what's broken.
1: Okay. There could be another shoe that drops here. My sense tells me that he might be a dead man walking, but I just listening to AOC say, I'm not getting involved in that primary. And by the way, he went home early last night. He left Washington and went back to Maine. I don't know what all this means, Hugh, but I didn't necessarily think that those were strong endorsements from those answers we just heard.
15: They were, and Chuck Schumer could barely get away from the microphone as fast as he could yesterday. He said five times, we're going to beat Susan Collins and take back the Senate. He doesn't want to talk about Graham Plattner. There are other shoes to fall beyond the SS tattoo, the Reddit posts, the texting, the sexting. He's a very flawed and troubled man. And Janet Mills, the governor of Maine, is still on the ballot. I would not be surprised before next Tuesday's primary to see some Democrats urging their fellow Democrats in Maine to vote for Janet Mills, because there are more shoes that are going to fall on Graham Plattner, deeply troubled man.
3: Now, Liz Warren's reported remarks in the Wall Street Journal suggested there's some worry out there of a potential allegation that they might not be able to swallow. So we'll see what happens on that, Hugh. Thank you very much for joining.
15: I believe that Graham Plattner will eventually drop out. If he drops out, even if he doesn't drop out, Janet Mills, who is on the ballot, she's a governor, sitting governor of Maine. She's old, 79 years old. She'd be a freshman at the age of 80 in the Senate. And a lot of people didn't like the idea that she was going to be their nominee. But she could win. Graham Plattner could drop out. 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I'll be right back. Stay tuned. 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

0: to getting hammered this week. You confess to your farmer's market addiction. Why in the world do you do that?
1: I just got so tired of living this other double life, Hugh, and I had to finally let everyone know the real me. It was too much to live with. The burden was too great. And my only thought is, the way I do this is, I like to cook most of the time at our house. And rather than thinking, okay, here's what I want to make, go to the supermarket, get the stuff, which is, you know, most of the week. On weekends, if I go to the farmer's market, you know, it's, what am I going to get? Let me see what's good at the market, and then I'm going to build my meal around that. There, I got it off my chest now, Hugh. Please, leave me
0: alone.
1: I've
0: been to the farmer's market once in my life because the butcher was a listener and watcher of the Hugh Hewitt Show on the Salem News Channel, Salem Radio Network, and wanted to meet me and told the fetching Mrs. Hewitt, so I went with her. Vic Mattis, before I get to Plattner, I do want to ask you about your reaction as a longtime journalist to Scott Pelley attempting to face Barry Weiss and her new hire at 60 Minutes and the following brouhaha. What's your reaction to all this?
1: Well, it seems rather shocking to me, if you want to take Scott Pelley at face value, that he has this serious lack of knowledge about how employment works, and that if you chew out, that's it. If you tell off your boss, you chew your boss out in front of everybody, and somehow you expect to keep your job, I think he was sorely mistaken. And when he elaborates in his own letter, Hugh, about, you know, the questions he asked about, why did you get rid of these people? Why are you firing these people? There's this thing called HR and HR laws that are in place where you're not supposed to divulge personnel matters to other members. He might as well just go up to the boss and say, you know what, I was looking at a colleague's pay stub in her drawer, and she makes more than me, so I'd like to make more, and you can't fire me for that. It's absolutely absurd.
0: It's ridiculous. It's absolutely ridiculous, and I think it'll be over in a week. Now let's go to Graham Plattner. X is full, absolutely full to the brim,
1: yep,
0: with what's going to happen next to Plattner. I have read some of the posts. Sounds like an alleged sexual assault, if not more, but we don't know the details yet. What do you know, and what's the Free Beacon know?
1: Okay, so what we know is actually, as we're recording this right now, Hugh, live, the New York Times, I think, has already broken that story. It's out, and it's several women talking about their relationships with Graham Plattner. It's not just one, it's more than one, and how they all felt very uncomfortable, that the relationships were toxic, that he can get very physical or intimidating. That's the story right now. And this happens, as you know, on the heels of that special meeting that Plattner had right here in Washington, D.C. with Democratic leaders to assure them there was no other shoe that was going to drop. And as we know from even like the Wall Street Journal's reporting, Elizabeth Warren was saying, well, you know, I mean, there is a difference, of course, between, you know, personal marital issues and assault. As long as it's not assault, then she's fine with that. This is a real problem for them. I think one of the women who are speaking out is a conservative, and I feel very badly for her because the left and the media are going to try to eviscerate her and say that this is some sort of a hatchet job. This person is not coming out to speak because she's a Republican and wants to get rid of this Democrat. No, she feels like Maine voters deserve to know this is the guy who, at the moment, supposedly is up 4 points over Susan Collins. Is this the person you want to be your next senator?
0: Well, Kelce has him falling like a rock. Now, Kelce is a betting forum online.
1: Yeah.
0: It can actually just represent inside trading. It can represent people with a understanding of the story trying to get ahead of the fall off. If you're a Maine voter, do you vote for Janet Mills, the sitting governor? You know who Janet Mills is. She's won two statewide races. She's old. She probably can't beat Susan Collins, but she's not going to embarrass you. What do you think happens next Tuesday?
1: Yeah, this is the big hurdle. If anything's going to happen, it's got to. There are two dates here, Hugh. The one is next Tuesday, which is the primary day, and that determines, of course, who is going to be on that ballot against Susan Collins. The other date is July 13, I believe, and that's the final switch out date. If something happens, the Democratic Party has the ability to take him out and then put in.

0: you know, somebody like Janet Mills or possibly Jared Golden, the congressman. So, I mean, that's the situation that they're in right now. I think at the moment they would be better off, obviously, with Janet Mills. But, I mean, Graham Plattner was crushing her, substantially, and she got out of the race, even though that was, you know, part of Schumer's plan. Now, maybe Schumer's plan is to put in Jared Golden instead, but these next several days are going to be critical. If I were Graham Plattner at this point, with everybody turning against him, particularly the establishment Democrats, I might be tempted to hunker down and say, hey, this is who I am. I had post-traumatic stress disorder. I went through a hard time. That wasn't me anymore. That was a different me. I'm a new man as of right now, and I want to talk about policy. This is what Elizabeth Warren says. Why can't we just talk about the policies and the poor Maine voters suffering under the yoke of Susan Collins and Donald Trump? For some reason, it's a really terrible situation up there.
1: And Senator Collins, very popular. I don't care who they nominate against her. It's just a question of her margin of victory. Let me ask you now, Vic, about anti-Semitism in the Democratic Party. They nominated a Democrat from Al-Qaeda last night in New Jersey.
0: Yeah.
1: He might be from the 12th, but it'll be D-Al-Qaeda. What is wrong with that party? Anti-Semitism seems to be everywhere, like sepsis in the body politic.
0: Yeah, I mean, look, it really comes down to the local politics here. Hugh, this is, I think, the 12th or the 13th congressional district in New Jersey, my former home, my home state, and that's further up. It's a very liberal district. If it's like, you know, I mean, there are cities, for example, in New Jersey, like Paterson, that has a very large Middle Eastern constituency. They're going to support somebody like Adam Hawaii. I'm not saying Paterson is in that district. I'm just saying he has a lot of sympathy up there. And they're not going to care that he was the interpreter and a witness and an acolyte of the blind sheik who was responsible, the mastermind of the 1993 World Trade Center bombing, or that the fact that he was, you know, a doctor in Gaza at a hospital that was hiding Hamas commanders. That doesn't seem to matter. Yes, I get it. Donald Trump is very unpopular there in a lot of places in the country, but you really hope that people would come to their senses and not vote for somebody like him. I know that there are members of Congress already that are kind of panicking about what's going to happen, and they need to have hearings about this. It's a situation similar to Maureen Galindo in Texas, who lost her primary. But Adam won, and handily.
1: And I just think anti-Semitism, Democrats have to be asked on every, it's everywhere in the party. It's in Michigan and Minnesota. It's in Manhattan and New Jersey. It's in California. It's in Texas. I mean, when is it going to end? This is the worst it's been in my lifetime. Would you agree with that?
0: Yeah, I absolutely agree with that. I mean, something changed. It was after October 7th. It was a green light for people to say not only that they're critical of Israel, but they can question its right to exist. And that's bad news for everybody.
1: Vic Mattis, follow him on X at Victorino Mattis. Listen to the latest Getting Hammered, which he co-hosts with Mary Catherine Hamm, wherever podcasts are available. Stay tuned, America. I'm Hugh Hewitt.
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0: with SRN News. I'm Ron Taylor. The United States and Iran appear close to a deal to end the war and open the Strait of Hormuz. Pakistan's prime minister said yesterday that a deal was closer than ever before and expected to be finalized within 24 hours. President Trump says the deal was scheduled to be signed later today and the Strait of Hormuz would open immediately. Jalen Brunson and the comeback Knicks did it again. Now they're the championship Knicks for the first time in 53 years. New York rules the NBA. Brunson scored 45 points, including 13 straight for New York in the fourth quarter, as the Knicks beat the San Antonio Spurs 94-90 in Game 5 of the NBA Finals last night. President Trump celebrates his 80th birthday today with a UFC cage fighting event on the White House South Lawn. It's an unprecedented extravaganza marking his birthday in show-stopping fashion, featuring seven fights and aligning with America's 250th anniversary. This is SRN News.
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9: Welcome back, America. I'm Hugh Hewitt, Treasury Secretary Scott Bessent on the Hills with House Ways and Means Committee. Here he is with Brendan Boyle, a Democrat, cut number four.
10: The American people were torched under the Biden administration.
11: Oh, my goodness. I wish I had a dollar for every time you or on someone on the Republican side brought up Biden's name. I might have as much money as you have, Mr. Secretary.
10: You would have lost 22% of your purchasing power because that's what happened.
11: So the American people are wrong. The fact that by a 3-to-1 margin, they disapprove of this president and your performance on the economy. They're wrong.
10: The Democratic House has 17% approval rating.
11: Now, I understand why you don't want to answer the question. I forgot to mention consumer sentiment is at an all-time low. So the numbers on the approval rating of this president on the economy are the lowest since the Great Recession. But in terms of consumer sentiment, which actually does measure whether or not people are optimistic about their future, the lowest in the history of a poll that dates back to 1952.
10: Well, let's look at the underlying data. Two-thirds of those are Democrats. The Democrats...
11: Two-thirds of those polls, Fox News, The Economist, all the polls are wrong.
10: You're citing the University of Michigan and...
11: There have been other surveys as well, but the
10: Democrats
11: Michigan survey...
10: who listen to this kind of twaddle, the vote in the single digits, teens, whatever, Republicans... They vote much higher, and that's how you get...
11: I don't even know what you're saying, Mr. Secretary.
10: No, I don't think you know what you're saying. I know what I'm saying.
11: I'm citing the facts. Those are the facts that you have a problem with.
9: That's enough. Scott Bessent owns these people every single time. Speaking about owning, fetching Mrs. Hewitt brought back. We're in Maine for a while. Her brother-in-law must hate me. But that's a C-bag 250. 250 is big up here, right? That's a C-bag. There's another C-bag that's 250. That's the big one. Then from Independent Puppy, they're selling Minutemen stationery. And, this is their towel. The towel used for dishes from Independent Puppy's got all the battles of the American Revolution on it. And then IndependentPuppy.com has, this is the Minutemen and the Cannon notepad. And IndependentPuppy.com has this... Declaration of Independence notepad. They're gone nuts up here. Everybody's marketing the 250. I hope you're thinking, as Dave Zavagno mentioned last hour, of August 2nd as well as July 4th. July 4th is the 250th anniversary of the passing of the Declaration of Independence by voice vote. August 2nd is when people sit down to actually sign it in Philadelphia. That big, the 250th celebration everywhere on July 4th. But on August 2nd, which is when they actually signed it, it's at Put In Bay in Ohio. So I'm giving them plugs because I want Ohio to be full of people on that big day. Let me now go to Nancy Pelosi losing it. She is retiring. She needs to cut number 14. Allison Steinberg is with Lindell TV, Mike Lindell's TV station. Nancy is losing it. Cut number 14.
12: Hi, Congresswoman Pelosi. Last time I asked you about January 6th, why you turned the National Guard away on January 6th, you told me to shut up and that I was repeating Republican talking.
13: You're not going to shut up again because you're speaking lies.
12: But you're right here on record saying, I'll admit it.
13: No, I did not admit it. The president never sent, would agree to send the National Guard. Don't waste your time or mine on you.
12: Why was your daughter filming you on January 6th?
13: Why don't you get away?
12: These are just questions the American people want answers to.
13: No, you know what? I don't even think you're a real journalist. You work for Mike the Pillow Man?
12: Actually, I do, and we're very proud.
13: I don't consider that journalism. Mike the Pillow Man, that's not journalism. I don't have any reason to talk to you.
12: I'd love to give you a free pillow.
13: I want you to record this. I want people to know that you are not a real journalist. You work for Mike the Pillow Man, and all you do is spout untruths.
12: Okay.
13: Get away from
12: me. You can insult me all you want, but...
13: Get away from me.
14: Thank you, guys.
12: Thank you, Congresswoman.
9: I really think she lost it. I really do. I have not lost my relief factor, though. I'm in the relief factor studio. I took it in hour one. I remind you in hour two and again in hour three. Take it every single day, and you'll be celebrating without the minor aches and pains for the entire summer, an entire year that is our bicentennial year. It begins on July the 4th, but it runs through the entire year. We declared liberty on 250th, our independence on the 250th anniversary of July 4th. They signed the document on August 2nd, but then lots happened. The war went on for 7 more years. Our founding fathers were not for quitting. They were willing to sacrifice their life, liberty, their property, their families. 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
0: Josh Kroshauer is here to talk about it with me. Josh is the editor of Jewish Insider. Josh, for the benefit of the audience, let me read the headline. Several women who dated Graham Platner recall unsettling behavior. The Democratic candidate for Senate in Maine could be charming, women said in interviews, but some found his actions intimidating and disturbing. Peter Hassan of the Free Beacon quotes two paragraphs from the story on X. But she said, Platner regularly grabbed her by the shoulders, sometimes hard enough to leave marks, and on one occasion yanked her out of the cab by her wrist after an argument when she wanted to stay in the car. During one argument, she recalled, he twisted her arm behind her back, shoved her into a bedroom, and held the door closed from the other side, so she couldn't get out, telling her to remain there until she was calm. Eventually, Ms. Fifield said she fell asleep and left the next morning. Is it time to put a fork in Mr. Plattner's campaign?
7: I wouldn't go quite that far. We'll know a lot more Tuesday when Maine Democratic voters will go to the polls. We'll actually still have a choice to either choose between Graham Plattner and the state's governor, who dropped out of the race but still is on the ballot, and that I think will go a long way in determining how much support Plattner still has within the Democratic Party, at least. I will say this is a damaging story. I don't think it's the last story we're going to see about Graham Plattner's personal life. You have three women on record in this piece. One, Lindsay Fifield, who is a former partner and a Republican official, who had the most headline-catching allegations, called them physically threatening. The anecdote you just read about the taxi and the physical assault is part of that account. Look, I do think a lot of this has been priced in to everyone's perceptions of Plattner. Ever since the New York Times and Wall Street Journal broke stories over the weekend that Plattner, you know, was engaging in sexting and all kinds of bad behavior, this has sort of been expected. I think the question is, do Democrats and do Democratic leaders rally behind him? And every indication was, based on the meetings he had with senators on Capitol Hill earlier this week, that they're going to hold the line, and we'll see what happens in next week's primary. But I think this is going to continue to hurt his campaign. But it still is a race, and he still looks like he will be the nominee.
0: Maine Governor Janet Mills has gone out of her way in the last 3 days to tell Maine voters she didn't drop out of the race. She suspended campaigning, but she didn't drop out. In other words, I'm alive, I'm over here, look, I'm your governor, and I'm not crazy, and I'm not disturbed, and I don't have a history of abuse or sexting or a Nazi tattoo. I'm not sure, I'm not worried about the Torricelli option up in Maine. I don't think this is New Jersey. Maine is a pretty purple state, Susan Collins beloved. If they throw Jared Golden in the place of Graham Plattner, do you think that would make a difference?
7: Oh, yeah. I mean, look, Jared Golden was the Democrats' first choice. He's a guy who's won a Trump district, and he also is a veteran with tattoos and has blue-collar appeal without any of the baggage that Plattner brings to the table. So I'm not sure if Golden would be interested in running. Maybe things have changed, but he decided not to run for the seat. He had very little interest in staying in Congress. So, look, as I understand it, there's a window in which Plattner would have, I think, about a month after the primary, if he withdrew, that the party could replace him on the ballot. After a certain point, though, there is no double switch like we saw in New Jersey way back when. Yeah, I think the bigger question, I mean, the primary results are, you know, nothing is more convincing than just the pure math of how much support Plattner has in the Democratic Party. He's been Teflon, Hugh. I mean, I find these allegations, you know, pretty horrible. And yet he survived allegations about the Totenkopf tattoo. He survived all these many, many posts about his misogynistic views and racist and bigoted views. He survived even pretty recent allegations about him disparaging military heroes who lost their lives fighting for the United States in Afghanistan. So, I'm in wait-and-see mode. I will say, Hugh, that the polling, there's been one poll that came out from the Plattner campaign showing him with one of the smallest advantages he's had since this campaign began. So I do think people are starting to tune in, and they're engaged on this story, and Plattner's numbers are going down since, the story broke last weekend.
0: The other electoral story of today is that the Democrat from Al-Qaeda has been nominated. That's what is D, you know, they say D, New Jersey 17 or 12. It's going to say D, Al-Qaeda. What did you make of his win? Is this splintered field? He only got 22% or something like that. What do you make of the Democrats nominating a fellow who went to Bosnia on behalf of Al-Qaeda, who was a character witness called by the defense for the blind sheikh? What do you make of that? The Democrats, I think, have a huge anti-Semitism problem.
7: a close associate of the Blind Sheikh. It wasn't just a witness. He was someone who was friendly and actually was quoted in the New York Times over the weekend that was still defending the Sheikh as someone who was only preaching jihad about half the time. And the other time, he was a normal guy. I mean, this guy still hasn't recanted a lot of the controversies and the extreme Islamist extremist beliefs that he apparently had in the 90s. So this is look, I'm shocked, Hugh, that this hasn't this is a district in central New Jersey. It's a stone's throw from the World Trade Center. The Blind Sheikh was involved in engineering the first World Trade Center bombing. The notion that a candidate like Adam Hamawi could even be viable for any election, no less member of Congress in that district, would have been unthinkable a few years ago. But Democrats have the base party has gone deep end ideologically, and they've embraced all kinds of radical candidates. And he's not the only one. Chris Rabb in Pennsylvania is another one that has a similar track record. There are two Democratic Socialist candidates who hold a whole host of extremist comments running in New York later this month. So this is like kind of the gold medal of all, like some Al-Qaeda ties and Islamic extremist ties in the 1990s who hasn't recanted or hasn't spoken out against them is going to likely be a congressman. The big question we're asking Hakeem Jeffries and the Democratic leadership, Hugh, is whether he will be seated on any national security committees if he's elected to Congress. Will they seat him on these sensitive committees given that background? So far, they've given no indication.
0: Josh,
7: what they're going to do.
0: Has Jewish Insider done any polling of American Jewish vote and whether it's on the move? Because they've got to see what's happened to the Democrats.
7: We have not commissioned polling ourselves, but we've monitored some credible poll show a lot of. I don't think that the numbers have moved dramatically, but there's definitely a lot of dissatisfaction with the direction of the Democratic Party.
0: I can't imagine an American Jew voting Democratic or any supporter of Israel doing so. Josh Kroshauer, follow him on X at Josh Kroshauer. Thank you. I'll be right back, America. Stay tuned.
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0: More on the New York Times, Josh Holmes pointed out that in the middle of the story about Graham Plattner, there is a casual D.C. gun possession crime floating around. One of his exes said that Plattner kept an AR-15 lying around his apartment on Capitol Hill and would sharpen an axe, a relic from his time working on the Appalachian Trail, before he enlisted in the Marines while watching television. He had what she described as a warrior ethos and would fantasize about killing people he deemed a threat. She said she told him, he told her that rape was about power. Ben Jacobs quotes the New York Times. Mr. Plattner, she said, knew when they were dating years ago that the tattoo was a Nazi symbol. That's inconsistent with what he's told people. He would joke about it being a Nazi tattoo, she said. Ms. Feifeld said he told her that he and other members of his unit selected the tattoo because, quote, they were like a death unit, they were killers, and saw a parallel between their unit and the Nazi SS unit using the skull and bones, crossbones image. They literally deliberately selected it because it was relevant to their military unit. And then from Puck News, Peter Hamby writes on X, this isn't about whether one new controversy that is survivable for Plattner. It's that this is one more log on the fire, and it's the question of how women view him versus men. Quote, he said this a lot. If anybody ever broke in here, I would rape them, she recalled, saying that he added would not be a sexually, not in a gay way. He said, I would rape them to show them that I'm dominant, she said. Asked about these remarks, a Plattner campaign official did not dispute them. A friend who knew Plattner and Ms. Feifeld during that period said the comments sounded out of character. This is, boy, he's plummeting in Kalshi. He's down to 44%. He was at 90% earlier on the betting market. I don't think he's going to last. Meanwhile, the anti-Semitism problem in the Democratic Party, I was on America's Newsroom earlier today, cut number two. We are 25 years away from 9/11, Bill. Good morning to you and to Jackie. And so short memory is part of the problem. But this result, while shocking, is not surprising. The top line, which everyone should understand, is that the Democratic Party is deeply infected with anti-Semitism. Not anti-Israel sentiment, not anti-Zionism, anti-Semitism. And whether it's in Michigan with Congresswoman Tlaib or El Sayed, their Senate candidate, whether it's in Minnesota with Ilhan Omar, whether it's in Maine with Graham Plattner with his Nazi tattoo, anti-Semitism is spreading throughout the Democratic Party, and it's like a sepsis. It's either going to kill the Democratic Party or it's going to kill the United States. And this is just the latest symptom. So this guy will have D. Al-Qaeda after his name if he wins, and he's probably going to win. It's a deep blue district. But not only did Andy McCarthy get the goods on him back in the Blind Shake trial, he went to Bosnia for Al-Qaeda, for an Al-Qaeda front. He is a radical jihadist, and people should believe Andy and his book, Willful Blindness, or they can go read A Man of the Left, Lawrence Wright's book, The Looming Tower. This is not an aberration. This isn't a one-off. This is the Muslim Brotherhood spreading throughout the Democratic Party. He's an anti-Semite. Lots of Democrats are anti-Semite.
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12: News this hour from Town Hall. I'm Ron Taylor. President Trump is sounding optimistic that a deal with the current leadership in Iran will get done today. Correspondent Laura Winters files this report.
13: President Trump taking to his Truth Social page, previewing what he hopes will be a signed deal with Iran at some point on Sunday. He writes in part, at the appropriate time, when all is calm, we will go in and get the nuclear dust buried deep under the powerful sunken granite mountains, thanks to our beautiful B-2 bombers and their brilliant pilots, and downblend and destroy it, whether in Iran or the U.S.
12: A new analysis suggests President Trump's strategy toward Iran may go beyond diplomacy, aiming at long-term change inside the country.
14: Supporters say the president's approach uses a mix of economic pressure, diplomacy, and strategic messaging to weaken Iran's regime without immediate military action. Sanctions and oil restrictions are central, designed to strain the economy and potentially spark internal unrest. While publicly framed as pursuing a deal, the broader plan, they believe, may reflect a calculated push for regime change over time. Ken Lorman reporting.
12: Naira Organics has recalled its organic baby formula sold at Target and online due to a multi-state outbreak of infant botulism. Federal authorities report that three babies became ill in California, Pennsylvania, and Washington in April and May after consuming the formula. The FDA says to stop using the product immediately. Jalen Brunson and the Knicks did it again, and now they are the champions. For the first time in 53 years, New York rules the NBA. Brunson scored 45 points, including 13 straight for the Knicks, as they beat the San Antonio Spurs 94-90 in Game 5 of the NBA Finals last night. News and analysis at townhall.com. I'm Ron Taylor.
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0: Morning, glory, and evening, grace, America. I'm Hugh Hewitt. Welcome to the program. Every year, the Institute, the International Institute for Strategic Studies, IISS, holds a Defense and Foreign Affairs Conference in Singapore at the Shangri-La Hotel. My next guest, Senator Pete Ricketts of Nebraska, went to that forum. Senator Ricketts, welcome. It's good to have you. That is one of the preeminent conferences. There's Munich. There is the Reagan Defense Forum. There's the Halifax Forum. What did Shangri-La sell hard this year? What did you learn there?
21: Well, it really was a great opportunity to meet with our Indo-Pacific allies, and in particular, Secretary Hegseth gave a great speech about how we want to work with our partners and allies. We need them to step up. And then he gave shout-outs to all the countries that are stepping up. Japan, for example, is increasing their defense spending, and they are changing their laws so they can sell, for example, ships to our allies in the region. Korea is stepping up their defense spending. They want to take over more responsibility for their defense. You got the Philippines, who have been very vocal. They call it a radical transparency with regard to the malign activities of communist China. You got other countries like Australia that are partnering with us with AUKUS. And all these things are really helping to strengthen our deterrence against communist China, which is the greatest existential threat to our country.
0: Now, Senator Ricketts, I heard Aaron McClain, CBS News correspondent, Free Press correspondent, interview Congressman Baumgartner about this. He said there was an incident involving our commanding general in South Korea who had referred to South Korea as being an aircraft carrier, which didn't really make the South Koreans happy. What was that all about?
21: I think a lot of things get taken out of context. In fact, there was a part of the forum when a Chinese representative got up and asked a question about General Brunson making a comment about Korea being a dagger pointing toward the heart of China. And it was in relation to a speech, which he was actually referring to a World War II comment about Korea being a dagger pointed toward the heart of Japan, and he was addressing students. And so he said, you got to put it in context. Here's what I was doing. I was talking on this podcast. Here's where I'm on YouTube. He said, you should go look at it to make sure you've got it in context. My speech was actually pretty good. And he got the whole room to applaud. So I think that what you have to look at is, what is the context of those comments being made? And frankly, again, we're working very closely with the Republic of Korea on their defense, and we have been for many decades, and they want to take over more responsibility, and in fact, they want to improve their defense, for example, by adding a nuclear submarine.
0: All right. Now, Senator, Nebraska doesn't make me think national defense, but I think you've got silos up there, or maybe B-21. What have you got in Nebraska that's all national defense-oriented?
21: Well, we have Offutt Air Force Base, which is home to the 55th Wing, which is one of the most widely distributed combat wings in our Air Force. We also are home to STRATCOM, which controls all of our nuclear forces. So I would actually say we've got a lot of nexus with national security. And as you pointed out, we have a number of missile silos that we are currently refurbishing in western Nebraska, upgrading our Minimet missiles with the new Sentinel program. So Nebraska plays a key role in our national defense.
0: So there is a push by President Trump and the administration to get $1.5 trillion. I've had Senator Collins on. She said she'll get as much as she can. You've got Votorama going on as we speak. I'm surprised we could keep you. Senator Cotton managed to sneak out for a little bit as well. Do you think that the whole $1.5 trillion will get into the defense spending pipeline sooner rather than later?
21: Well, I absolutely support our need to be able to recapitalize our military to deter China. And I would point out that the spending we do on defense is actually cheaper than getting into a war. So that's what this is all about, is making sure we have the capability to deter our adversaries. And I would defer to, Susan Collins. She's the chair of the Appropriations Committee. I agree with her. We'll try to get as much of that for the president as we can. As you know, when the president starts negotiating, he usually starts out on the far end of where he hopes to get. But we do need to increase our defense spending to deter communist China, Russia, Iran, North Korea. We've got some very dangerous adversaries out there, and they are working together.
0: Now, when you go to Shangri-La, this is a very famous defense conference. You'll get Taiwan, you'll get the Philippines, Japan, Singapore. What I don't know about is Malaysia and Indonesia. And increasingly, Malaysia and Indonesia gather, since they are the pincers around the Malacca Strait. Did they show up? Are they on our team?
21: I had meetings actually both with Senator Duckworth, also accompanied me. And we had meetings with both Indonesia and Malaysia, very good meetings. And also we talked to our allies and partners such as Australia, as well as New Zealand. And then, of course, there are European nations. We had meetings with France and Germany as well. UK is represented there. So there's a number of countries there. You know, one of the things with these different countries is we need to work with them and bring them along. We cooperate, for example, with Indonesia on military exercises. As you point out, Malaysia's got a very strategic location. We want to develop and keep very good relationships with those folks. And you know, frankly, again, we are competing against communist China, so we've got to be present.
0: So I want to switch to politics for a moment with you, Senator Ricketts. The new story on Graham Plattner just broke. Have you had a chance to read it in the New York Times yet?
21: I have not had a chance to read it, though I heard a little bit of your program before we got on with regard to some of the things. It just adds to the number of things that really question whether or not this man is fit to serve in office.
0: So when you talk to your Democratic colleagues, you know, on the floor or just in the hallway, do any of them take your side and say, oh, my gosh, nobody knew what we were getting into here. I hope Janet Mills wins the nomination because no one's cut him loose yet.
21: Well, you got to say that Chuck Schumer, for example, recruited Janet Mills to get in the race and then really didn't help her, didn't support her when she was running against Graham Plattner. And really, this is because the whole Democrat leadership has kowtowed to the far left wing of the Democrat Party. They have really completely capitulated to anything the far left wants to do. And so Leader Schumer of the Democrats just got scared off and didn't support the, you know, governor of Maine in her race against this Graham Plattner character. I can't help but think that they've got buyer's remorse now that Graham Plattner is their candidate. I will tell you, at the end of the day, I don't think it's going to make a difference. Susan Collins is a very good politician. She's a grassroots retail person. The polls always show her down, and she always comes back and wins. So I think we're going to have Susan Collins regardless of who their candidate ultimately is.
0: That would be good for Maine, given that she's chair of appropriations, but also good for the Senate, given that she stands right in the center of the ideological spectrum of the United States. So, Senator Ricketts, I know you're somewhat new, second year in the Senate. These Votoramas, what do you think of them?
21: Well, I will say there is no private sector analog for how we do business in the U.S. Senate. So it is a little bit different than you might expect coming from another background. Some of the rules are pretty arcane and how it all works. I would like to think that there's a better way to do things, but these are the rules that have developed over the last 2.5 centuries, and they've served us to create the greatest nation the world's ever seen. So I guess we'll just keep working our way through them, sometimes as difficult as they might seem.
0: All right, so I want to go back finally to the Shangri-La conference. You mentioned that Secretary Hegseth gave a very well-received speech. In it, though, he called on people to step up or get left behind. You mentioned New Zealand. I don't know that they spend 2% of their GDP on defense. Was anyone from New Zealand there, and how do they? That's kind of a free rider.
21: Well, in fact, there was a questioner from New Zealand who said New Zealand was at 1% defense spending. They've are now moving up to 2%. You did not mention, New Zealand did not get a shout out from Secretary Hegseth in his speech because they haven't stepped up enough. And so the questioner asked, well, is New Zealand free riding? And Secretary Hegseth basically said, well, yeah. I mean, like, he was pretty straightforward with it. Yeah, you know, and I would say that certainly 1% is free riding, 2% is better, but really, you know, you look at what South Korea is doing, they're pledging to get up to 3.5%. Japan's increasing their defense spending. You know, this is where our Indo-Pacific allies really got to look at this to say, hey, look, China is being increasingly aggressive. They're, you know, all the things they're doing with their illegal, coercive, aggressive, and deceptive activities are putting pressure on allies like the Philippines. And we need to stick together to be able to push back on them. That's what's going to be most effective. But you got to have a credible deterrent, which means you got to spend on defense spending to be able to have that. We are, again, the Philippines is one of the countries that Secretary Hegseth gave a shout out to because they are upping their defense spending and spending it in the right areas with regard to, you know, recapitalizing their Navy. So we need our other allies to do the same.
0: The last 30 seconds, Senator Ricketts, did Vietnam come up? They're communists. You know, we were at war with them, but they don't like China, and we don't like China. Did they come up at all?
21: Vietnam was present as well. Senator Duckworth and I had meetings with their defense minister to talk about, again, the relationship. Certainly, we want to continue to develop our relationship. In fact, Secretary Hegseth did give a shout-out to Vietnam as well during his speech. So we look to continue to have increasing cooperation with them, too.
0: Good way to keep China in a box is actually to have a box to begin with. Senator Ricketts, good to see you again from the great state of Nebraska. I'll be right back, America. Former Vice President Mike Pence joins me next on The Hugh Hewitt Show.
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0: 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We hold these truths to be self-evident. Most Americans know these words, but have you ever read the entire Declaration of Independence? Maybe you have. What about your children, your friends, and your neighbors? This July 4th, Americans for Prosperity is encouraging Americans everywhere to do exactly that through the Declaration Project. 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

0: You are the most clarion voice for conservative values and particularly a strong national defense on the airways of America. And it's great to be with you. Barry Goldwater's whistle stop campaign came through my small town when I was 5 years old. My mom took us down to the train station, but it wasn't until I ran for office the first time at the tail end of the Reagan administration that I was made familiar with his classic book, Conscience of a Conservative. And that's what inspired my book, which is about rediscovering the conservative conscience. Because look, we over the last 50 years, the conservative agenda has defined the Republican Party, a commitment to a strong defense, American leadership in the world, less government, less taxes, traditional moral values. And our battle throughout those decades politically was with a liberal Democratic Party. You and I both know that as the Democratic Party has surged farther and farther to the progressive left, even embraced socialism, questioned even our longstanding alliance with Israel, including in very dark terms. I wrote the book because I want conservatives to know that there's also been a threat rising from the populist right. Within our own movement, it really questions America's role as leader of the free world, introduces big government solutions, marginalizes the right to life and other traditional values issues. And as we go into 2026, and as we begin to think about 2028, who our standard bearer will be, I thought that this is just the right time for us as a movement to reflect deeply on what conservatives believe, and I hope the book starts that debate.
1: It does, and it does it well in 18 concise chapters, excluding the preface and the epilogue. Vice President Pence lays out the core thing. Now, it doesn't mean you have to agree with everything. Ronald Reagan said 70% is good enough for him. I agree with about 95% of what is in what conservatives believe, and I'm going to start with something. I know, you'll take it, but I want to get to our disagreements eventually, but I want to start by telling you, I have never seen duty is ours, results are God's, the quote from John Quincy Adams. And I'm never going to forget it now that I've seen it. Duty is ours, results are God's. You want to explain that, Mr. Vice President? Because it's fabulous.
0: Well, John Quincy Adams, of course, one of our presidents, the son of a president, but a man who in his time was considered the most brilliant thinker in America, simply summed up what has become my whole philosophy of government, and that is whether it was my time in the Congress that I write about in my book, What Conservatives Believe, where I was a backbench conservative fighting against the forces of big government, even in my own party at the time, and against the extraordinary expansion of government under Barack Obama, or whether it was when I was a governor or as Vice President of the United States. For me, it was just always about duty, about fulfilling the promises that I'd made to the people of Indiana, to the people of America. And if you take that to heart, what John Quincy Adams says, a duty is ours. Outcomes belong to God. I think you can steer your way through public life, whether it be as an activist, a candidate, or an office holder, with a lot of peace of mind.
1: I think it so perfectly sums up the best approach to not just political life, but life in general. Now, where do we agree the most? I want to quote from page 36. The chief duty, that's your word, the chief duty of every conservative must be to conserve, support, and defend the Constitution of the United States. That's what conservatives believe. That is the central deal. I'm very happy you said that. A lot of people forget that. Ours is the Constitution to defend. Is that surprising, the conservatives you run into, that you put it that bluntly?
0: Well, I don't know if it surprises people, but it certainly has been received well, not just since the book came out, but as I've spoken in those terms over the last 5 years. Look, we are the Republican Party. The Republic was established in the Constitution of the United States, but our duty to support and defend the Constitution extends to every American who takes the oath of office, and it's the obligation of every citizen to continue to uphold it. And I hold the view that even in these divided times, when we see the progressive left for generations trying to rewrite the Constitution in our courts, trying to

0: disregard the Constitution. And ultimately, even this week, going back to the argument of court packing, adding justices to the court to rewrite the Constitution by fiat, I think the American people know the key to unlock a boundless American future lies where it always has been, and that is by keeping faith with the Constitution. So, but as I said, there are even voices on the populist right who have expressed the same disdain for the Constitution. I love what President Reagan said, and it's in my book. He essentially said, you know, nations around the world, well, many nations have constitutions, but what's unique about the American Constitution is our Constitution tells government what it cannot do.
1: and it works.
0: Instead of telling government what it can do.
1: And it works.
0: And it gets in the way. But folks from the progressive left and some on the populist right occasionally have a problem with it, but I think I really do believe it is the chief duty. Not every American.
1: After that, you quote Proverbs 25:15, a word fitly spoken like apples of gold and pictures of silver. And then you remind us all that Lincoln said the Declaration was the apple of gold and the Constitution its silver frame, adding gold is more valuable than silver. And this is you. Gold is more valuable than silver, and Declaration breathed life into the Constitution and civil society. When you were interviewing Supreme Court nominees for President Trump, and you were the last interview for the three nominees he put onto the court, so all honor to Jefferson and Mike Pence, did you ask them how the Declaration fit in with the Constitution? Because a lot of originalists say, oh, no, that's got... And I always say, yes, it's obviously, it's the apple of gold in the frame of silver. Did you ever get around that with them?
0: You know, I don't know. I'm not Hugh Hewitt, so I don't know if I got that philosophical and deep. But to be honest with you, we did talk about their philosophy of jurisprudence. And I couldn't be more proud of the three justices that President Donald Trump appointed to the Supreme Court of the United States. And it was my honor to have the opportunity to interview them last before the president made his final decision. There's no question that everything begins with first principles. And in my book, What Conservatives Believe, I hope it inspires people to look back to those timeless principles because they really hold the keys to a boundless future.
1: I'll be right back with Vice President Pence talking more about what conservatives believe. I got to do a couple of disagreements with him. It's not 100% agreement, but we're close. Stay tuned, America.

0: with SRN News. I'm Ron Taylor. The United States and Iran appear close to a deal to end the war and open the Strait of Hormuz. Pakistan's prime minister said yesterday that a deal was closer than ever before and expected to be finalized within 24 hours. President Trump says the deal was scheduled to be signed later today and the Strait of Hormuz would open immediately. Jalen Brunson and the comeback Knicks did it again. Now they're the championship Knicks for the first time in 53 years. New York rules the NBA. Brunson scored 45 points, including 13 straight for New York in the fourth quarter, as the Knicks beat the San Antonio Spurs 94-90 in Game 5 of the NBA Finals last night. President Trump celebrates his 80th birthday today with a UFC cage fighting event on the White House South Lawn. It's an unprecedented extravaganza marking his birthday in show-stopping fashion, featuring seven fights and aligning with America's 250th anniversary. This is SRN News.
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12: Welcome back, America. As I read through Vice President Pence's brand new book, What Conservatives Believe, I just nodded, took notes. Except for two places. So it's a radio show. It's a television show on the Salem News Channel. Let me go to those two places. Number one, Social Security must be means tested. Now, I was obliged. I'm 70, Mr. Vice President, so I was obliged. I have to take my Social Security now. And you want a tax? I've been working since I was 16, and I know I'd be at the top of that means testing because it is for Medicaid. And so I just want you to explain for Medicare, I want you to explain to the audience why it needs to be mean tested and when would you apply that, because that's going to shock a lot of people.
9: The ideas that conservatives have talked about to deal with what really is the most predictable fiscal crisis in American history, and that is $39 trillion national debt. You are probably the most compelling voice for national security on the airwaves of the country. And the argument that I make in my book, What Conservatives Believe, begins with the fact that a former chairman of the Joint Chiefs of Staff was asked before a congressional committee, Hugh, about 15 years ago, when the national debt was only $10 trillion. He was asked what the greatest threat to the national security of the United States was in the 21st century. And without hesitation, he said the national debt. And I believe that. 2 years ago, for the first time in our history, America spent more money on interest on the national debt than we did on our national defense. And that's simply not sustainable. And it's not in the interest of our children and grandchildren. And so in the book, I simply say, we know the progressive left, their prescription for dealing with runaway spending and debt and deficits is simply higher taxes. There's no question that they would be more than happy to return to the usurious tax rates that we saw in the middle of the last century in this country and that characterized most of the tax codes in Europe. And so I think it's incumbent upon conservatives, whether it's ideas that you like or not, let's begin the debate and at least conclude that it's simply morally wrong to pile a mountain range of debt on our children and grandchildren. If Republicans and conservatives don't do it through compassionate and common sense reform, we will simply be left with nothing but bad choices, higher taxes or deep cuts with the inevitable fiscal crisis that the national debt presents us.
12: I hope that you get named to a Social Security Commission the way that Patrick Moynihan did, because Daniel Patrick Moynihan and Mike Pence would approach it seriously and you'd get a bipartisan issue out of it. Let me go to my last disagreement, because next segment I want to talk about national security, especially Israel. At one point, I'm pro-life, you're pro-life. I'm Catholic, you're evangelical, but we're both pro-life. You suggest that conservatives must at some point seek to redefine the 14th Amendment, seek a reinterpretation of the 14th Amendment to expand its definition of persons and its due process clause to include the unborn. Had the framers done that, we'd be a lot better off as a country. They didn't. It's not there. That sounds like judicial activism of the highest order to me, Mr. Vice President. Why isn't it?
9: Well, I think that's an interesting take, but I just take a half step back, Hugh, and I just say I couldn't be more proud to have been part of the most pro-life administration in American history. We appointed three of the justices to the Supreme Court that sent Roe versus Wade to the ash heap of history where it belongs. We know the progressive left continues to be active advancing abortion across the country and in Democrat-led states. And if they take control of the Congress, I think every pro-lifer in America should know, if they take control of the Congress, they have every intention of introducing legislation to codify Roe versus Wade into federal law. And so I think the cause of life remains the calling of our time. One of my concerns about the current administration and the populist right is there's been a consistent effort to marginalize the right to life at the center of our movement. And also, I'm saddened that the administration has ignored the effect, the dangerous effect on women and, of course, unborn children of mail-order abortion pills that the Biden administration made available. But, you know, whether it's, an interpretation of the 14th Amendment, whether it's a human life amendment to the Constitution of the United States, I think our movement should not rest, should not relent until we restore the sanctity of life to the center of American law. And that's why in my book, I call the right to life the first freedom.
12: And you, anyone who reads What Conservatives Believe by Vice President Pence will come away more pro-life than when they began. That's a that the Human Life Amendment I'm all for, as I am for the pro-life centers around the country, which you speak up for and on behalf of in the book. And when we come back, we're going to go back to what we agree on 100%. Israel and a strong defense in America. Stay tuned.

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9: Mike Pence. He's got a brand new book. Invaluable, really, especially for young conservatives and people in college who don't really know what it means. What conservatives believe is first principles. It's concise, it's compact, it's beautifully written, well organized, and well researched. Mr. Vice President, I think you stand second to no one in your support for the Jewish state, for the state of Israel. I want to step back though a little bit. You make a good argument about that in the book, about why they are our most important ally, why we have to be in line with them. However, I was on Fox this morning to ask about this New Jersey congressman. It's going to have D. Al-Qaeda behind his name when he wins. And I made the point, the problem in America right now is not anti-Zionism, not anti-Israel. It's anti-Semitism in the Democratic Party. It's an infection. It's spreading from Michigan to Minnesota, to Maine, to New York City, and Mamdani, and now this congressman. What do we do about anti-Semitism in America? I'm 70. I've never seen it like this. What do you think about this?
10: Well, I've never seen it like this in my lifetime, or on this continent. But you're precisely right about what's happening on the progressive left.
9: And a little bit on the populist right. And a little bit on the populist right, too.
10: I think we have to acknowledge that. And look, there's no place in America for anti-Semitism in any form. Israel is our most cherished ally. Literally from the time of the American founding, pulpits in this country thundered with the aspiration that the people of Israel would return to the land of Israel. America was the first nation on earth to recognize the Jewish state of Israel in 1948. And I give President Trump great credit during our administration, moving the American embassy to Jerusalem, recognizing the Golan Heights. But in this new administration, taking the fight with Israel at our side directly to the mullahs in Tehran last year and this year is greatly to his credit and commendable. But this trend toward anti-Semitism is very real. But as I said, it's not really new. In my book, What Conservatives Believe, I write about the ascendancy of this in the chapter on the case for Israel. It was actually at the Democratic Convention in 2012 that support for Israel was brought to a vote, and the delegates at the convention thunderously voted it down. But then the chair gaveled it otherwise.
9: Antonio Villaraigosa. I remember it well.
10: You remember it. It was remarkable. Oh, yeah. And so this is actually not new. I saw it when I was in the House of Representatives from afar when I was governor. When I was governor of Indiana, we passed the toughest anti-BDS bill of any state in the country. And, of course, being part of the Trump-Pence administration, our support for Israel, I witnessed it in the Democratic Party. And it just has to be confronted because it appears that the Democratic Party is incapable of confronting rank anti-Semitism in their midst. And you see that candidate in New Jersey, you see the rhetoric of candidates in Michigan and around the country, as well as incumbents who've been using anti-Semitic tropes in public statements. But thanks for acknowledging. I also think we have to be honest that on the populist right, there has been a rising chorus questioning America's historic alliance and support for Israel, and that often slides into the darker corridors of anti-Semitic rhetoric. And I think we have to reject it whole cloth. I've said many times, I'll say again on the Hugh Hewitt Show today, if the world knows nothing else, the world should know this. America stands with Israel.
9: Amen to that, and well put in the book, and I think persuasive. I want to close by talking about Iran. In the book, you write about the Chinese menace, the Russian menace, the Iranian menace, the North Korean menace, the Venezuelan menace. About the last, you wrote, President Trump was correct to act against Maduro. He had a right to do so. I want to go to the Iranian menace. I'm frustrated by where we are right now. I want to finish the job. What do you think of the president's current plan and posture? I love the fact he went after them. I love that the blockade is working, but they're going to shoot Americans pretty soon. They're going to get a lucky one off. What should the president do about this? What would you be advising him if you were back in the administration about Iran right now?
10: Well, if I was still working in the West Wing, I'd wait till everybody left the room, like I always would do, Hugh. And after the door shut, I would tell the president, I'm praying for you to have wisdom, but I believe we need to finish the job. There's an old saying that one does not make peace with one's enemy. One makes peace with one's defeated enemy. And given the arrogance and the posturing and even the firing of missiles in the last 24 hours by the Iranians, I sense that they don't quite understand that they have been defeated. I give the president all the credit in the world for unleashing our military against the nuclear sites last year and unleashing our armed forces for the first time, really, in this administration, right to the heart of global terrorism in Iran. After 47 years of Iran through its proxies waging war on the United States and Israel. We finally took the fight directly to them, and history will record and commend President Trump for doing so. They'll also record that in that month of combat operations, our troops responded brilliantly in Operation Epic Fury. And I truly do believe unless Iran comes to the table and yields on abandoning its nuclear program and dismantling it, dismantling its missile program entirely, giving up support for terrorist proxies across the region and opening the strait, then I would advise the President of the United States that let our armed forces do what they can do and open the strait and defeat our enemy on our terms and contribute to the peace and security of the world and the security of America and Israel.
9: So, last question, Mr. Vice President. We have 1 minute. I know you have to talk with Mrs. Pence about this, but is what conservatives believe the first step in another run for the presidency by you in 2028?
10: Well, I'm always flattered when I'm asked, but if you may recall, I actually ran for president in 2023, not so where you'd notice you. It was a pretty short campaign, but, you know, we don't see that door open for us. I like that Luke Combs song that says, I rode that rocket about as far as it applied. But, for me, my calling right now is simply to be a champion of the conservative principles that have always made America strong and prosperous and free. I specifically have a passion to speak to the rising generation about these principles and values. And that's why I wrote What Conservatives Believe.
9: And that's what conservatives believe, do. Go and get the book and get it. Amazon, Barnes & Noble, wherever books are sold. Vice President Mike Pence, always a pleasure. You are always welcome on the Hugh Hewitt Show. Thank you so much for your time, sir. I'll be right back, America. Stay tuned. 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
9: I'm going to close the show where I began it with Senator Cotton today. Here's what I had to say, a part of what I had to say on Fox Newsroom this morning to Bill Hemmer, cut number two. We are 25 years away from 9/11, Bill. Good morning to you and to Jackie. And so short memory is part of the problem. But this result, while shocking, is not surprising. The top line, which everyone should understand, is that the Democratic Party is deeply infected with anti-Semitism. Not anti-Israel sentiment, not anti-Zionism, anti-Semitism. And whether it's in Michigan with Congresswoman Tlaib or El Sayed, their Senate candidate, whether it's in Minnesota with Ilhan Omar, whether it's in Maine with Graham Plattner with his Nazi tattoo, anti-Semitism is spreading throughout the Democratic Party, and it's like a sepsis. It's either going to kill the Democratic Party or it's going to kill the United States. And this is just the latest symptom. So this guy will have D-Al-Qaeda after his name if he wins, and he's probably going to win. It's a deep blue district. But not only did Andy McCarthy get the goods on him back in the Blind Sheikh trial, he went to Bosnia for Al-Qaeda, for an Al-Qaeda front. He is a radical jihadist, and people should believe Andy and his book, Willful Blindness, or they can go read A Man on the Left, Lawrence Wright's book, The Looming Tower. This is not an aberration. This isn't a one-off. This is the Muslim Brotherhood spreading throughout the Democratic Party, and its poison is anti-Semitism. Okay. That's my takeaway. I hope you agree with me. I wanted you to see it's over on X as well. I want you to see Relief Factor. 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I took it in hour number one. 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I closed the program today. 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Jan is sending 5 kids to camp. 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They love it. It changes lives. Thank you in advance. Thank you, Jan. Thanks all of you who have contributed to the Angel Tree Fund. Thank you, Adam. Thank you, Harley. Thank you, Generalissimo. I'm Hugh Hewitt. I'll talk to you tomorrow on the next Hugh Hewitt Show.
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18: 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Institutions like Vanguard, BlackRock, and State Street are pouring more than $200 billion into this AI revolution. 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
20: Breaking news this hour from townhall.com. I'm Michael Herrick. Momentum for a deal to end the Iran war is growing. Pakistan says an agreement is closer than ever, and President Trump asserts that it might be signed as early as today. Iran is making some of its most optimistic statements yet. Its foreign ministry said yesterday the likelihood of finalizing a memorandum of understanding in the coming days is high. The Treasury Department has moved to involve banks more deeply in President Trump's immigration crackdown. Correspondent Bob Agnew reports.
21: Treasury has issued new guidance allowing banks to share information about suspected customers more freely. It's part of the administration's effort to remove undocumented workers from the banking system. The changes are framed as a crackdown on fraud and crime. In May, the president signed an executive order requiring banks to scrutinize customer citizenship. The new guidance expands banks' ability to share information, including flags tied to immigration status. Bob Agner reporting.
20: Conservative analysts are pointing to rising tensions in the United Kingdom and across the West as part of a broader cultural conflict. Correspondent Ken Lorman has that.
22: The analysts point out that public anger is growing over immigration policies and what they describe as elite resistance to change. According to this view, concerns about crime and social cohesion are often dismissed, fueling frustration that has in some cases erupted into unrest. Critics say unless those concerns are addressed, similar clashes could continue to escalate. Ken Lorman reporting.
20: Nera Organics is recalling its organic baby formula sold at Target stores and online due to a multi-state outbreak of infant botulism. Federal authorities say three babies have become ill in California, Pennsylvania, and Washington in April and May after consuming the formula. Infant botulism is rare but a serious illness. More on these stories at townhall.com.
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24: Today, expect clouds to gradually break, leading to cooler temperatures with a few showers and a thunderstorm possible into the early afternoon. It'll be breezy in the afternoon with a high of 70. Tonight will be mainly clear and cooler with a low of 50. I'm meteorologist Jason Caterina on FM 92.7 and AM 1400. 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
0: This is Ed Morrissey of HotAir.com for Town Hall. The Iranian regime has waged war against the United States for nearly 47 years. The president clearly thought that we had sufficiently weakened the regime and he'd be able to strike a deal. Indeed, he spent 60 days trying, but the shoot down of our Apache helicopter may have changed things. The Iranian regime has given Trump plenty of reasons to walk away from the negotiating table, starting from the very first hours of the so-called ceasefire in the Persian Gulf. Vahidi violated the agreement from the very start, imposing an extortionate fee system for sailing through the international waters of the Strait of Hormuz and firing on commercial vessels that refused to comply. Trump has invested a lot of his credibility and trust in the IRGC's negotiations. Now, however, Trump sounds as though he suddenly woke up to the sunk cost fallacy, saying they've taken too long and now they will have to pay the price. I've said it before, I'll say it again. This war has to be fought to the finish. I'm Ed Morrissey.
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6: The office and the patent process that the Founding Fathers put in there from the very beginning, it is that right which Abraham Lincoln, in a speech early in his career, and Lincoln was a patent holder himself, but he described that office as doing is releasing what he called the fire of genius.
26: This is your host, Scott Bertram. Welcome to the Radio Free Hillsdale Hour, part of the Hillsdale College Podcast Network. That's Arthur Herman, New York Times bestselling author, Pulitzer Prize finalist. He's written a brand new one, Founders Fire, from 1776 to the Age of Trump. More in depth with Arthur on that in just a moment. We'll also talk to Bradley C.S. Watson from Hillsdale in D.C., who has thoughts on our current legal environment. First, we're joined by Arthur Herman. He's senior fellow at the Civitas Institute at the University of Texas, Austin, Pulitzer Prize finalist, historian, and biographer. He's been a guest on this program before. He's back to talk about his brand new book, Founders Fire, from 1776 to the Age of Trump. Arthur, thanks so much for joining us.
6: It's always a pleasure to join you, Scott.
26: It's a really interesting book, Founders Fire, which has just been released. And we start, I think, by defining what a founder is, this special brand, the special kind of leader that has helped propel the country forward. What are the attributes of a founder, as you've outlined here in the book?
6: You know, it's a term that is circulated among people who are experts on business analysis and who distinguish founders as a certain type of person or entrepreneur who's a little bit different from the role that, you know, the sort of the standard way we think about entrepreneurs as people who are, you know, looking for opportunities to create a business and make some money. The term founder has really come to mean, as I use it in the book, is we're talking about someone who brings together a congeries of characteristics that are going to be built into their business or enterprise, whatever it is they're doing. And the three that really sort of stand out are, first of all, they have this incredible drive and bias towards taking action. They don't sit around and wait for events to catch up with them or to see which way the wind is blowing or how market trends are going. They plunge in and they have, and they plunge in because they have that second characteristic, namely a vision. It's more than just about, let's say, making money or establishing one's status in a profession or in a community. It's about how you see the future and your role, the role of your enterprise as part of that future. And having that kind of vision can become almost obsessive. It can be something that dictates a person's actions on a daily basis and in every encounter and in every way they think about what it is they're engaged in and doing. The third characteristic I'll mention here, Scott, here at the beginning of our discussion, the third characteristic, which in some ways is also one of the scarier ones, is that founders have a high tolerance for risk. They have a high tolerance for risk because they see risk as an opportunity, not as a danger zone. And very often the very successful founders are people, whether you're talking about in a business or in an enterprise, founders have a lot of experience with risk and failure. And so they have an idea about just how much risk they can tolerate, how far out onto the thin ice they can go before it starts to crack under their feet.
5: Arthur, these qualities sound like ones that our founding fathers would have in spades. How would you compare them to others who would come later and have these qualities?
6: Just as founders in the business realm are putting together startup businesses, so we can see and think about George Washington and John Adams and Thomas Jefferson and Benjamin Franklin as establishing a startup nation, basically creating something from that didn't exist before and being willing to risk everything, including their own lives, in order to see that through. And so the book as a narrative tries to show you how the characteristics that drive the ambition, that drive the vision, the willingness to risk everything if necessary to achieve, how that ties in with the founders that we know in American history ever since, from the great businessmen like John D. Rockefeller and Andrew Carnegie down to people like Steve Jobs and Elon Musk, and even, and the person who really comes in to play an important part in the book, and understand, I think in helping to, people to understand him, is Donald Trump.
5: Yes.
6: Who shares many of those same founder characteristics, both in terms of his creating his business in New York City in the 1970s and 80s, but then also as president.
5: We'll come back and ask about President Trump in a little bit. Certainly in Founders Fire, we find America is a distinctly founder-driven nation. And I'm curious if America is what it is because of its founders, as defined in the book, or if the founders become what they are because they're here in America.
6: That's right. That's a very good question, isn't it? Which comes first? Chicken or egg? Which comes first? Founder mindset? The people who come and arrive here? Or is there something about in the air, in the culture in America that I think helps to foster and grow that founder instinct? Now, and I think both can be true in powerful ways. And what I demonstrate in the book is that this founder mentality long predates the actual 1776 and the men that we think about as our founding fathers by at least a century, in that you have that same spirit arriving on the shores of North America with the Pilgrims and the Puritans, with that sense that they had, and the phrase that came in the 1640s to describe their arrival and what their mission was in arriving in this new world, which is the errand into the wilderness. The sense that God had given them this mission to carry out. God had chosen them for this mission, but this was going to be a really hard mission. Because they were, after all, arriving in a world in which they had no landmarks, no way of of connecting it to the world, the familiar world they had left behind on the other side of the Atlantic, the world of 17th century England and 17th century Europe. This was a completely unknown terrain in which they would have to first find their way forward, their path forward, but then also build a new community out of nothing, from where there had been nothing there before. So, as I explain in the book, this is part of the American spirit from the very beginning, Scott, because what it is a sense of chosenness, right? Chosen by God to carry out this mission, mm-hmm. but chosenness without a sense of entitlement.
5: Arthur Herman with us, his book, Founders Fire. What this leads us to is the second part of that question, which is, do the founders become what they are because they were here in America?
6: What the founding fathers, who we look back on now 250 years later and are amazed at their accomplishments, and then on the other side, the founders that we see and that I trace through history, from the Rockefellers and the Carnegies, to even figures who don't sort of fit kind of the business model, but who I think demonstrate that founder, those founder instincts, men like Abraham Lincoln mm-hmm. and his role in the Civil War, mm-hmm. men like Martin Luther King in the Civil Rights Movement, and then down to the figures that we think about when we think about the great Silicon Valley entrepreneurs and founders of our own day, that this is also because the founding fathers had laid down for us from the very beginning with the Declaration of Independence, but then also in the Constitution, that they had given us, I would say, three gifts, possibly four gifts, which we have been able to tap into and as a way to revive and restore that sense of energy and drive and founder spirit within the American nation going forward.
5: Talking with Arthur Herman, his book, Founders Fire, from 1776 to the Age of Trump. More with Arthur in just a moment. I'm Scott Bertram. 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
8: 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So this is twice as much. The trend that we're accelerating, economists have underestimated job growth now three straight months, as noted. 3 months average, widely considered a more reliable gauge.
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26: We're back on the Radio Free Hillsdale Hour. I'm Scott Bertram, talking with New York Times bestselling author, Pulitzer Prize finalist Arthur Herman. His brand new book is Founders Fire, from 1776 to the Age of Trump. Arthur, these founders who like to plunge in, like to act, have a vision, are risk takers, they don't always enjoy universal acclaim from the public or from others around them. Their chapter 5 on tycoons and robber barons in America's Gilded Age, they're depicted in many ways at the time and certainly after the time as vicious predators, not successful businessmen or even founders, as you lay out. Why do they sometimes get this resistance from the public and from those around them?
6: And the story of the founder is that kind of resistance, and being able to confront and overcome that resistance, including with the founding fathers themselves, right? In 1776, the idea of American independence and fighting a war in order to secure that independence was not met with spontaneous applause all through the 13 colonies. Quite the opposite. There was enormous pushback against it, even within the Continental Congress. There were many who felt the American independence is coming way too fast. This is, as we would say today, a bridge too far for us. Mm-hmm. And even those who were simply saying, this is crazy to go to war with the greatest empire on earth, the British Empire, this is way too risky an enterprise. We really need to rethink this and to move forward more incrementally. And that side by side with that founder in

0: electric vehicles at Tesla suddenly decides, I'm going to go into space. We're going to go to Mars, and I'm going to start building rockets that will carry us there. You can imagine what the reaction was like, mm-hmm. Even within his own company, let alone from investors and so on. What are you? You're building a successful automobile company here. Why do you want to go off into space? Why do you want to engage in something like that? And then from the point of view of the risk taking, in terms of risk taking, also to the, what's the favorite adage? Look before you leap. This is, you know, this is a very risky enterprise. Don't mm-hmm. get involved with it here. Take it step by step. Take it slowly. And then also too, very often going with that mindset is, don't look so far down the road. Don't look, you know, out over your skis, right beyond your skis. Stay, you know, rooted in the day to day reality. Deal with reality. Don't worry about your fantasies about what the future will look like or what this business could be in 10 or 15 years. Mm-hmm. We've got to make our quarterly reports. We've got to make our reports to our shareholders in time for the market response, you know, at the end of the week. Uh-huh. Much smaller horizons, much less tolerant of risk, much less interested or tempted to venture beyond the sort of the narrow focus of day-to-day activities, whether it's a business, enterprise, or politics, mm-hmm. for that matter.
1: Arthur Herman with us, his book, Founder's Fury. Arthur, where do we see conflicts between some of these mindsets that we've been discussing?
0: The first of those three gifts that I had mentioned earlier that I'd like to bring up and mention now, mm-hmm. the first of those gifts that the founding fathers gave as a way to, as part of preserving and renewing that founder drive and vision, and that is the creation of presidential power, mm-hmm. with the U.S. Constitution, that the founding fathers recognized that there had to be a place within the new Constitution, after they set aside the Articles of Confederation and realized this was not going to be adequate for creating a nation that was going to survive very long in a world dominated by European great powers, that they needed some stronger sense of unity, some stronger union, a more perfect union, if I may use that phrase from the Constitution, that with it came then a idea that there had to be a place within this government where that drive, that vision, that energy would be preserved. And that was in the office of chief executive, mm-hmm. of president. And again, there's a big debate within the Constitution about the Constitutional Convention and outside the Constitution about creating such a strong, powerful chief executive office. The feeling was, oh my God, we're going to recreate the conditions that led to a monarchy. We just fought a war of independence to free ourselves from a monarchy. Why would we create one within the context of the new Constitution? But Hamilton and Madison and George Washington all understood that it was essential that there be some office, some place within this Constitution where we have that ability to take action, to be able to direct the forces of American government, but also even American society in a powerful new direction, if necessary, mm-hmm. to fulfill a vision, to take big risks, which legislatures by and large are not willing to do or engage in here, even risks even in the face of legislative majorities. And so the history of presidencies in America is also the history of that founder mindset of those who are able to use it fully and exploit that power. And I mentioned one of those, and that's Abraham Lincoln in the course of the Civil War. Mm-hmm. We can include, I'll include Franklin Roosevelt in that role. I'll include Ronald Reagan in that role, and I'll include Donald Trump as well as one of those who understands that this is an office that can be used to take bold action and to fulfill powerful visions and move an entire society in that kind of a direction, but which again is going to face constant opposition.
1: Right.
0: That's going to rub up against and generate friction with that manager mindset.

0: which very often tends to find its home, its natural home in Capitol Hill.
1: Yeah.
0: And in state and in national legislatures, for whom this kind of, who want a more deliberate process and mm-hmm. who want to see a more, a slower, more incremental approach to these kinds of measures here. So the creation of presidential power was, I believe, first and foremost, a way in which to bring that founder and to preserve that founder energy within the U.S. Constitution and American political process. But it was also recognized that it was going to create enormous opposition. They would always have to fight against the obstacles that the other mindsets and the other conventional views about how politics should be run, how emergency issues and problems should be addressed. It was going to constantly run up against that in the future battles and right down to today.
1: Just a few more minutes with Arthur Herman. His book is Founder's Fire. We will talk about Donald J. Trump next. I'm Scott Bertram. This is the Radio Free Hillsdale Hour.
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6: President Trump has triggered a $200 billion tech disruption, and Wall Street is asleep at the switch. This $200 billion investment in chip technology could make today's artificial intelligence chips obsolete. 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
1: Welcome back to the Radio Free Hillsdale Hour. I'm Scott Bertram. Arthur Herman is with us. He's the author of the new book, Founders Fire, From 1776 to the Age of Trump. Business creators, founders, visionaries, what do they all have in common? Arthur, let me ask about him, President Trump. I think it might be in the introduction. You say a founder doesn't always need to be an outsider. He or she can be a consummate insider who suddenly realizes that things must change suddenly, even drastically. And of course, President Trump is the first person who pops in my head with that description. A consummate insider, a guy involved in New York real estate, a guy who knows everyone and everything around.
0: That's right.
1: And then finds himself in a position to enact real change. How do you fit Donald Trump among these founders that you describe and talk about inside Founders Fire?
0: Well, you know, we've got to back it up a little bit, because Trump's as a role as a founder goes back to his real estate days, because remember his father had built a very successful business doing basically low income and middle income housing in the other boroughs in New York City, in Queens and in Brooklyn. And that was the business that Donald was expected to and was learned and was expected to inherit and to expand. But instead, he decided he was going to take a leap into the unknown. And that was a leap into commercial real estate in Manhattan. And in fact, even negotiating deals to take over some of the leading landmarks in Manhattan commercial real estate, and then building a real estate empire in Manhattan, very much, by the way, against the advice of his father, who thought he was crazy to do it when he had a perfectly safe business going, working for him right there in the other boroughs.
1: And Arthur, we should point out that you have a little bit of a history with President Trump, and that you've been following his life and career in New York City since way back in the 1980s, right?
0: I have followed Donald Trump from the mid-1980s, Scott, when I worked on Wall Street in Manhattan. And I remember the kinds of things that were said about Trump by my Wall Street colleagues. They loathed the man.
1: Uh-huh.
0: They thought he was a big phony. They thought he was he's just a real estate developer. There's nothing really of great importance that he adds up to. And in fact, Scott, the two figures who were held up to me as a young man working on Wall Street as being the role models, these are the men you should emulate and learn from and to pursue as a successful career. The first one was Michael Milken, who was head of the very, very powerful Drexel Burnham Lambert, the great junk bond king of the era. And then the other one was Ivan Boesky, who was a hugely successful bond trader at Salomon Brothers, and even wrote a book about how to be really successful in the bond market, not revealing the fact that the key to really being really successful in that market, if you want, was insider trading.
1: Right, right.
0: And that was really the key for it. So here's the irony, isn't it? That on the one hand, the man that was always held up and reviled in my Wall Street circles in the mid-1980s, that the two, that Ivan Boesky and Michael Milken both end up in jail. And the other one, Trump, winds up becoming American president, not just once, twice in the course of it. And that's, again, part of that, you know, resistance towards founder types.
1: Yes.
0: And toward, you know,
1: yeah.
0: And that, and especially when they fly in the face of conventional wisdom of conventions, whether they're social or political or cultural, they're going to rouse opposition. They're going to rouse, in some cases, even a sense of a sense of contempt. And I talk about in the book, for example, the way in which Jeff Bezos and Amazon were dismissed as a business. You know, you're going to sink your money into this outfit that buys, you know, it sells books online. It's a money waste. It's a sure loser in that business. Likewise with Elon Musk, with SpaceX, the founders very often face this kind of attacks, this kind of condemnation that goes with it.
1: Arthur Herman with us. His book is Founders Fire. These founders are also assisted and helped by a very brilliant inclusion in our Constitution, the U.S. Patent Office. Explain that, Arthur.
0: And in fact, it is in Article 1 of the Constitution, Section 8, Paragraph 8, and it is the creation of the U.S. Patent Office, that from the very beginning, the founders understood how important it would be that inventors, discoverers of new technologies, of new ideas, have ownership of the right to hold those inventions, to hold those discoveries as their own. And in fact, that section of the Constitution, Article 1, is the only part of the Constitution outside the Bill of Rights that even mentions the word right. That this is a right that you have as an inventor, as a discoverer, as a scientist, as a writer, to hold and to keep that as your own and to use it as you see fit, not as the government decides or not as a mega corporation will decide how it is to use your intellectual property or how to use your patent. But it is yours to use as you see fit, when you see fit. And it is the patent office and the patent process that the founding fathers put in there from the very beginning. It is that right which Abraham Lincoln, in a speech early in his career, and Lincoln was a patent holder himself, but he described that office as doing is releasing what he called the fire of genius. Fire of genius in the American culture, in the American society, a fire that would ignite and develop new ideas and be free to create and innovate, because you knew that whatever it is you built, whatever you did, whatever you created, that was going to be yours and not someone else's. No one else was going to tell you what to do with it. Here, you could take it, you could sell it to a big company if you want to, you could license it, whatever else, or you could create and found your own company, which, of course, is what happens to founders all across this country and has for centuries, of a new invention becoming the basis for a new company, a new business that you'll found in order to expand the reach and expand the number of people who will benefit by your invention, benefit by your discovery. And so the patents, the story of patents in American history is a very much part of the story of American founders throughout this history. There's no other society in the world in which that intellectual property, that ability to own what it is you create, is a right built into its constitution. But it is here. And it is then one that has paid off in terms of the development of the most innovative and most creative economy in the world, which is the American economy today, right down to the artificial intelligence. You look at all the key figures today, the key founders in the artificial intelligence industry and in that area, that all of them have fistfuls of patents. It's all part of what it is that protects, but also extends their reach and power as founders and entrepreneurs.
1: Arthur Herman, New York Times bestselling author, Pulitzer Prize finalist, and also senior fellow at the Civitas Institute at the University of Texas, Austin, with a great new book, Founders Fire, From 1776 to the Age of Trump. Arthur, thanks so much for joining us here on the Radio Free Hillsdale Hour.
0: You bet, Scott.
1: Up next, Dr. Bradley C.S. Watson from Hillsdale in D.C. has some suggestions for shock therapy for our lawless legal system. I'm Scott Bertram. 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
1: 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We're joined by Dr. Bradley C.S. Watson. He is Associate Professor of Government at Hillsdale in D.C. 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
16: Thanks very much for having me.
1: You've written recently a piece over at AmericanMind.org. We'll discuss today shock therapy for a lawless legal system. Your essay argues that the U.S. legal system has become lawless. What exactly do you mean by that phrase?
16: Yeah, there's a couple of things that play into its lawlessness, I think. One is a doctrine or a kind of set of intellectual constructs that has informed jurisprudence since at least the progressive era. They go by the name of living constitutionalism, this notion that has guided the thinking of a lot of judges and Supreme Court justices, that denies that the Constitution exists to protect fixed natural rights. It says all things, including even the Constitution itself, are malleable and they evolve over time. So this idea of living constitutionalism not only denies the natural rights basis of our Constitution, but critically, it makes it impossible to know what the fundamental law is in advance. It's kind of made up on the fly by the Supreme Court. And I think it's a requirement of the rule of law in a republic that law cannot be posted in such a way as to be unknown to the governed. It's like a Roman emperor posting edicts so that they can't be read. And in fact, living constitutionalism prevents the governed from consenting to the law, as it were, the fundamental law of the Constitution. Constitutional interpretation and the judicial insistence on updating the document's meaning is very much an elite pastime, denying the principle of consent on which the American system is based. So in a very fundamental way, living constitutionalism is a lawless doctrine. And what goes along with living constitutionalism is judicial supremacy, which is contrary to the founders' notion ultimately of the supremacy of the people. That is to say, the consent of the governed is required. Law becomes mere command. It's handed down to us. It's not something that the people have control over. So both of those things play into this idea of lawlessness, which I claim characterizes our legal system.
1: One of the key points from this essay over at American Mind is that legal conservatism has become overly focused on doctrines like originalism and textualism, and certainly we've talked a lot about both of those on this particular program. What makes that focus insufficient?
16: Yes, originalism, and a particularly original public meaning of words. This is a fine doctrine to as a guide for judges, but not all judges subscribe to this, and even those who do are sometimes not very good at it. And here I'm looking at you, Neil Gorsuch, who is an avowed textualist, but in a case a few years back, Bostock versus Clayton County decided in 2020, he insisted, I think I say this in the essay, quite ahistorically and absurdly in my view, that Title VII of the 1964 Civil Rights Act protects individuals from employment discrimination based on sexual orientation and gender identity. I've called this a pretextual textualism, and I think it's as lawless as anything that has animated judicial supremacists since at least the 1950s. So I think originalism and textualism as doctrines or aids to judicial interpretation are not in themselves sufficient to give us reliably constitutionalist court decisions.
1: This judicial supremacy that you have mentioned a few times, and you identify it late in the essay as a real concern, a central concern. And I think is Justice Barrett perhaps also has talked about this in a particular decision recently. How does judicial supremacy contribute to this lawlessness? And why is it this primary concern now?
16: Yes, it's my view that constitutional originalists, of which I would count myself as one, along with progressives, ironically, have probably put, if not all their eggs, too many eggs in the judicial nomination basket. In other words, both sides are giving far too much away, I think, to our legal culture and especially to the false god of judicial supremacy. I think this reflects a failure of political will to assert constitutional prerogatives of all branches. Constitutionalists, I think, have got some heavy political lifting to do, and that heavy lifting involves not simply overturning bad precedent or getting the right judges on courts, but cabining the judiciary itself so that the political branches are, in fact, free to act in the way the framers intended.
1: If originalism and textualism aren't enough, as you argue, what is needed to restore a lawful legal order? In other words, what is that shock therapy that is necessary?
16: Yeah, I'm kind of out on a limb here. At least some of my friends think I am. But I've argued explicitly for executive non-enforcement of patently anti-constitutional decisions. I argued for that in the wake of the Obergefell case, which redefined marriage, again, quite non-consensually, just as an assertion of judicial will. And, I think this is perfectly within the American constitutional tradition. That certainly was part of Lincoln's reaction to the Dred Scott case, where he argued that other branches of government, he wasn't president then, but when he made this point, he said, Supreme Court decisions ought not to be binding on all branches of government when they are obviously erroneous. So I think you know, we've kind of forgotten that that Lincolnian lesson. I think executive non-enforcement is a perfectly legitimate solution to judicial overreach in our system. But there are other things written right into the Constitution. Article 3, Section 2 indicates the Supreme Court shall have appellate jurisdiction, but with such exceptions and under such regulations as the Congress shall make. Congress could assert its will to limit the kinds of cases the Supreme Court hears. And in the Federalist, even, you know, the staunchest defender of the proposed Supreme Court, Alexander Hamilton, says judges can be impeached. They can be degraded from their station when they sort of get off the judicial reservation and start getting involved in political questions. So I think all of these things are legitimate remedies, and we've kind of forgotten each of them for various reasons.
1: Now, some on the right, maybe some of those friends you referenced earlier, argue that we do have a conservative legal order right now. We have seen many victories in recent years, particularly perhaps in the realm of religious liberty cases. How do you respond to that?
16: Yes, religious liberty jurisprudence, which is obviously voluminous, you know, the conservative victories that sometimes we think about in recent years have to do with carving out relatively narrow exceptions to generally applicable laws, i.e., you know, generally applicable laws cannot impose on the religious conscience, as it were, of believers. And Establishment Clause jurisprudence has, of course, for a long time maintained the fiction that the First Amendment limits not only the federal governments, but the states. And, you know, the court has insisted that there is a wall of separation between church and state. So if you put these two things together, I think, you know, our victories have been minor, but we have victories in the face of this fundamentally extra constitutional notion that there is a high wall of separation and that state actors cannot note or embrace the hand of the Almighty in public affairs. I think this is a completely misconceived notion. It's outside, and the Constitution does not demand that. It's been invented by the judiciary. So until we overturn or start politically being assertive against that Establishment Clause jurisprudence, our victories will continue to be minor. So, you know, I'll take victories when they come along, but we need to think bigger, I think, and we need to play the long game if we're to be real constitutional originalists.
1: Is this therapy you recommend and the prescriptions you put forward, are they dependent upon the administration? Is it necessary that the Trump administration acts on this in the years it has left in office? How much progress can be made under one administration?
16: Yeah, that's a very good question. I think the Trump administration has, in fact, made some progress, obviously, with some judicial appointments in the first administration as well as the current administration. But as we know from recent events, some of President Trump's own judicial nominees have disappointed him, or that is what he has expressed. But judicial nominees will disappoint any president. This is not unique to President Trump. And so I think unless the current administration breaks out of the mold of bowing to, again, what I would call the false god of judicial supremacy, unless the administration speaks and acts like Lincoln in the face of Dred Scott, asserting that erroneous judicial decisions do not bind, I think we're likely to remain in this extra constitutional space we inhabit for many years to come. And there will be many more battles to fight when the next administration comes along. Mm.
1: Dr. Bradley C.S. Watson is Associate Professor of Government at Hillsdale in D.C., also writing recently at AmericanMind.org, Shock Therapy for a Lawless Legal System. 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
16: Thanks again, Scott, for having me. A pleasure.
1: That will wrap up this edition of the Radio Free Hillsdale Hour. Our thanks to Arthur Herman, his book Founders Fire, and Bradley C.S. Watson. 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
19: This is Ed Morrissey of HotAir.com for Town Hall. The Iranian regime has waged war against the United States for nearly 47 years. The president clearly thought that we had sufficiently weakened the regime and he'd be able to strike a deal. Indeed, he spent 60 days trying, but the shootdown of our Apache helicopter may have changed things. The Iranian regime has given Trump plenty of reasons to walk away from the negotiating table, starting from the very first hours of the so-called ceasefire in the Persian Gulf. Tahiti violated the agreement from the very start, imposing an extortionate fee system for sailing through the international waters of the Strait of Hormuz and firing on commercial vessels that refused to comply. Trump has invested a lot of his credibility and trust in the IRGC's negotiations. Now, however, Trump sounds as though he suddenly woke up to the sunk cost fallacy, saying they've taken too long and now they will have to pay the price. I've said it before, I'll say it again. This war has to be fought to the finish. I'm Ed Morris.
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20: With SRN News, I'm Michael Harrington in Washington. Momentum for a deal to end the Iran war is growing. Pakistan says an agreement is closer than ever, and President Trump asserts it will be signed sometime today. Iran is making some of its most optimistic statements yet. Its foreign ministry spokesman yesterday said the likelihood of finalizing a memorandum of understanding in the coming days is high. Meanwhile, President Trump plans to discuss the demining of the Strait of Hormuz at the upcoming Group of Seven summit that starts tomorrow. Nara Organics is recalling its organic baby formula sold at Target stores and online due to a multi-state outbreak of infant botulism. Federal authorities report that three babies became ill in California, Pennsylvania, and Washington in April and May after consuming the formula. Infant botulism is rare, but a serious illness. This is SRN News.
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21: Today, expect clouds to gradually break, leading to cooler temperatures with a few showers and a thunderstorm possible into the early afternoon. It'll be breezy in the afternoon with a high of 70. Tonight will be mainly clear and cooler with a low of 50. I'm meteorologist Jason Katerina on FM 92.7 and AM 1400. 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
22: 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Texas Corners Bible Church is located on 8th Street in Texas Corners, 1/4 mile north of Center Street. 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
23: When we come to a text like Daniel chapter 10, we come to a text that's like the Rocky Mountains. There's no place like them in all of the Bible. There are prophetic truths that are found in this 10th chapter that are not found anywhere else in Scripture. Many believe that this is Daniel's greatest vision. We certainly know it's his last vision, because this 10th chapter is the final vision that actually goes on through chapter 12. These are powerful chapters. They're important chapters, and we want to carefully understand them. Dr. McGee said this is an eerie passage. It's one of the most mysterious chapters in all of the Bible, because in this particular chapter of Scripture, we're given by God a rare behind-scenes glimpse of satanic and demonic forces that are at work in world history. Now, I want you to think about that, ladies and gentlemen, the next time you go to the polls. When you go to the polls to vote, there are forces at work there in an unseen world. When you stand in a line ready to place your vote for the next president of the United States, there are a lot of forces that you don't see that are working there trying to determine that vote. Paul said in Ephesians that there are things that we wrestle against which are not flesh and blood. There is a satanic warfare that's real. It's out to capture the minds and hearts and souls of men, particularly in world government. We also, as we look into this text, see that Daniel is still active in his older years of life. He was still praying, still desiring to know more of God's word and will. At this point in Daniel's life, he must have been in his late 80s. Some say he was 92 years old at the time you come to the events of chapter 10. Yet that did not stop Daniel from serving God or being used by God. It's so great to see people who are getting on in years that still love to serve the Lord and use their gifts and talents and abilities for the glory of God. Wonderful to see people who are still serving the Lord, still being faithful, still have an intense passion to know God's word and God's program. And that's why God revealed these kinds of remarkable things to Daniel. Now, there's a lesson that we see as we go through this passage, and that is that God reveals specific things about Israel to one who had an intense desire to want to know truth. And God does this in regard to the prayer of his people. And one thing that he wants his people to realize is they are in serious satanic war. I want you to understand something. There is a major war going on right now between God's world and Satan's world, and you're in it. Whatever God wants to do in you, there's a war going on to keep you from doing that. Whatever God wants to accomplish through you, you better believe there's an intense war to keep you from accomplishing what God wants you to accomplish. Now, a key verse of this chapter is the 14th verse of Daniel chapter 10. This is a critical verse because what Daniel is shown here is what is going to happen in Israel's future. And Daniel is a man who leaves us a legacy of one who wanted to carefully understand God's revelation. In fact, these final three chapters of his pen show that he was very careful to understand what God was doing and what God was accomplishing. Now, there are three headings that I want to show you that break down this text quite nicely. We want to look at it and try to understand it as best we can. These are mysterious things, but hopefully we can make them understandable. First of all, you have the prophetic message that's revealed to Daniel in verses 1 to 3. Now, in the third year of Cyrus' reign, there's some discrepancy over exactly the year that may have been. Some say 536 BC, others 534 BC. It's based on the fact of when Cyrus actually took office. He was in the process of overtaking the Babylonian world in 539 BC. But somewhere around there, Daniel was given a vision and a message concerning a great conflict concerning Israel. This comes about 4 years after the vision he had in chapter 9. Now, in the first year of Cyrus' reign, according to Ezra chapter 1, Cyrus permitted Israel to return to Jerusalem to rebuild the temple. Daniel, apparently, had not gone back to Jerusalem to rebuild the temple. Daniel was old. He was in a position of political power. He apparently didn't return, but he was one who certainly prayed. And he prayed for the completion of the rebuilding of the temple and ultimately of Jerusalem. And probably Daniel was sensing that there was some people in Israel who were in real danger. From the multitudes of people who had permission to go back to Jerusalem, not many went. And then when they got back there were some negative things that were happening. According to Ezra chapter 4, verses 4 and 5, there was a rebuilding that was taking place, but there were a lot of backbiting threats. People were opening their mouths against Israel and against the fact that they were back there rebuilding. There was a lot of talk taking place. As a result of that, some of the Israelites were becoming burdened. Some of the Israelites were becoming concerned. There was real danger, so Daniel prayed for 3 weeks. He did not eat any of the fine meat, drink any of the wine, or use any ointment. Just because times were somewhat good for him did not mean he didn't sense the spiritual warfare that the other people were in. So Daniel knew that it was important for him to maintain the ministry that he had for Israel, and that was a powerful prayer ministry. Daniel senses there's a great spiritual conflict and war, and he senses the need to pray, and that's exactly what he does. More than likely, Daniel had anticipated that in the deliverance of Israel from the Babylonian power and allowing under the Persian power to go back to Jerusalem, he probably thought the Messiah was going to come and do it and set them free, but the Messiah hadn't come yet. So there were still unanswered questions in Daniel's mind about the whole prophetic program of God. Now, when it comes to the subject of these types of fasts in the Bible, there are 64 records of fastings in Scripture. There are 43 of them found in the Old Testament. 20 of them have to do with corporate fasting, where Israel as a nation was called to fast. And 23 of them have to do with individuals who had some type of fast. That doesn't mean Daniel stopped eating food altogether. It's just he didn't eat the fine food nor drink the typical things that he drank. When you go to the New Testament, there are 21 fasts in the New Testament. In the New Testament, there are 12 fastings in the Synoptic Gospels of Matthew, Mark, and Luke when Jesus Christ was here on earth. There are 7 fastings that are described in the book of Acts, and there are 2 in the epistles. If we examine all of these passages and take the time to do that, we'll discover that there are about 6 reasons why somebody would just block out some time and would not eat or drink, just spend time with God. One of the reasons is a sign of sorrow. Someone is very sorrowful for what they've done. So they just get alone with God. They block out time. They don't even take time to eat to confess it. Then that was a sign of repentance and seeking forgiveness. Sometimes there would be those who would block out time to be alone with God because they would repent and they would ask God to forgive them. There was a 3rd reason why people would block out some time just to spend time with God, and that was to ask God to answer specific prayer. It was a real focused time on prayer that when they were asking God to do something. 4thly, to ask God's presence to aid them in accomplishing something. 5thly, as an act of ceremonial worship, there were certain festival days where they fasted. And finally, things related to ministry, when they wanted to know things such as who do we choose for the next disciple or apostle. There were moments when there were times set aside just to focus on prayer. Now, Daniel's motive for his prayer is that he wants to have victory over the spiritual warfare, and he wants to know what's going on. So he was focused on prayer. We could say he was fasting in view of reason number 3. Daniel sensed that his spiritual battle was on, and he wanted to pray so that the people of God could see victory. This was a man who still took the things of God personally and seriously. He's a man who still felt his responsibility to go before God and do what he could do. And even though he was not young in age, he could pray. And that's what we find him doing. We find him praying. We need people who take prayer seriously. We need older people who realize we're in a battle, in a war. We need people who will pray and who will get God's power through prayer. We need elders and deacons and older people and younger people who will come and pray for the blessings of God. And whenever God wants to do something, you can be sure of this. There is a war to stop it. And Daniel sensed that warfare, even though he isn't there in Jerusalem. He's not there in Israel. He senses there is a war to stop the program of God, so we find him praying. Which brings us to the 2nd heading. The prophetic message is revealed to Daniel by a heavenly angel. Notice verse 4. On the 21st day of Daniel's mourning, this would be the 24th of April. We're given specific detail here. He's standing alongside the Tigris. Now, it's speculated as to why he's standing alongside the Tigris, but probably he was there on some form of government business, but this is no coincidence that this angel comes to him there. An angel approaches Daniel, and he appears in the form of a man. Daniel and his companions are physically on this bank of the Tigris on April 24th, probably around 534 BC. These are exact places. These are exact times. These are exact documentation of when this happened. And what that proves is that the information here was not written later after these things happened. This book was written by Daniel. He's looking into the future very precisely, and he's writing these numbers down with pinpoint accuracy. Now, as Daniel was along the Tigris, some have believed that it was Jesus Christ who appears to him here, but I do not think that for two contextual reasons. First of all, Christ cannot be hindered by any demon, and this one will tell him in verse 13 that he would have come earlier, but he had been withstood for 21 days. So there was 21 days where he had been hindered by a demon from getting there. And secondly, Christ does not need the help of Michael to defeat evil forces, which this one testifies later in the chapter, verse 21, Michael will come and ultimately help him. What is described here is a very heavenly and holy angel who's very Christ-like. And certainly, the name Michael means who is like God. Angels that are holy have a Christ-like look about them. Holy angels certainly reflect the glory of God. Now, the Tigris River is only mentioned twice in the Old Testament. Once here and once in Genesis, it was one of those rivers that flowed from Eden. One time, this river that Daniel's on had been a river that was free from sin and misery, but now this spot is a war zone. The Tigris and the Euphrates, both rivers which one time flowed out of Eden, are now both war zone areas. But why does God see fit to name the fact that he's on the Tigris when this vision appears? Because it would be this very area where Alexander the Great would conquer the last Persian king, whose name was Cadomanus, 335 to 330 BC, at the Battle of Arbela. He would defeat him on the Tigris, and Greece would take over the world. What basically God is doing here for Daniel is he's saying, you're standing on the very spot where the fate of the Persians is going to end. And the next power, the power of Greece, is going to begin. Now, when you look at the description of the heavenly being that appears to Daniel, there are seven facts that are graphic brought out about him. He's clothed in linen. That symbolizes purity and immaculate holiness. This is something you see often, which resembles that both in the priesthood and ultimately in the appearance we get of Jesus Christ in Revelation. Secondly, he was having a waist that was girded with a pure golden belt. This belt was typically 2 to 6 inches wide. As they wore those robe-type things, they would put a belt around their mid-waist to kind of hold that in. Thirdly, his face was like beryl. That word is Tarshish, which describes a yellowish gold luster that is absolutely beautiful. His body was like beryl. His face was like lightning, which means it was brilliant, it was shining. It says that his eyes were like flaming fire, penetrating ability to look with his eyes beyond normal things, ability to judge. His feet were like polished bronze, which indicates that he was glowing and shining. He had the ability to stamp out any enemy, and his voice was like tumult. His voice was strong, it was deep, it was penetrating. Now, verse 7 says that Daniel is the only one who saw this vision. The other men who were with him sensed they were in the presence of something very powerful, and they ran to hide, but Daniel's the only one who saw it. It's the same kind of thing that happened to Paul, who was Saul on the road to Damascus. He was the only one who actually saw it. The other people knew there's something powerful going on here, although Daniel's the only one in this context who knew what it was. Ladies and gentlemen, faithful people who have a passion to know the Word of God can know and understand and see things that no one else can see. I believe some people see the deep things of God others never see. They sense there's power there. They sense there's something very profound there, but they just can't seem to get it. That's what happened there. You'll notice at the end of verse 8, Daniel was left alone. So I was left alone and saw this great vision. Now, that's not a bad thing, because in the context of being left alone, he's about to see a remarkable vision of God. He had no color or strength left in him. That's what he says. Daniel is seeing something very heavenly. He's seeing something very holy. This is the most godly man on earth. This is a man who's highly esteemed in heaven, and he's left with no power. If a giant like Daniel is left with no power, as if he's almost dead, how would we who are spiritual dwarfs, when we compare ourselves to him, be left? See, this idea that I'm going to just waltz into the presence of God without any form of humility and I'll just tell him a thing or two is not found in the scriptures. When someone is in the presence of God, they're bowed before him. You know, I find something interesting too. The fact that he was left alone in verse 8 is what ultimately leads to him getting the vision. May I suggest, how about you being alone with God? There's nothing wrong with saying, look, I just need to get alone with the Lord here. In crisis moments, a very wise thing to do is to get alone with God. It's tragic that in many crisis moments, it's the last thing people think about doing, getting alone with God. But that's where real resolution to life's problems and dilemmas can be discovered. According to verse 9, as soon as Daniel heard the words of the angel, they were soothing, and Daniel went into a deep sleep with his face on the ground. I find this so interesting about Daniel. He had no strength in himself. You see, ladies and gentlemen, there is no strength in ourselves for victory. There's no strength within ourselves to be able to accomplish anything for God. The strength is found in him. And so when we're in a right relationship with him, and when we're pursuing an understanding of his word, and when we're lining up our lives in accordance with the word of God, that's where we found the strength of God. That's where we'll find it. That's where Daniel found it. That brings us to the third heading. The angel comforts Daniel that his prayer has been answered. Now notice verse 10. Now there are four specific comforting actions that the angel takes here regarding Daniel. First of all, the angel encourages Daniel. There are three specific things that he did to encourage Daniel. He physically touched him. He didn't hurt him. He verbally praises him, and he verbally informs him that he had been sent to give a careful understanding of things to Daniel. Do you see what it is that gives strength to people? It is a careful understanding of the Word of God. This is the best way to get somebody back on their feet. Give them a careful, accurate understanding of the Word of God. It's what can bring them back around, put them back on their feet, get them moving forward again. Don't sit there and let them go on and on and on about life's problems. Show them the Word of God and direct them to the answers that are found in the Scriptures. This is a great way to get somebody back on their feet. You show them that you care about them. And in the context of that, you say, here's the Word of God and here's what you need to do. The second comforting action is the angel explains his presence to Daniel. Verse 12. Now the angel informs Daniel that from the first day he started praying, which was 21 days ago, God had decided that he was going to answer his prayer. Daniel wanted to know when the Messiah was going to come. Daniel wanted to know when this prophecy was going to be fulfilled for Israel. And from the first day that Daniel got alone with God to start praying, God was going to answer that prayer. However, some demon, an evil demon of Persia, called the Prince of the Kingdom of Persia, had prevented him for 21 days. This angel that was sent to give Daniel answers had been prevented from getting there for 21 days until Michael, another angel, came to help him. Now, I want you to notice the language that's used here. The Prince of the Kingdom of Persia and Michael, there are rank structures in the angelic world. There's a lot of mystery here, but there's a lot of truth here. Demons are highly organized. God's angels are highly organized. There's order and organization in the angelic realm. There was a three-week satanic war which lasted in the unseen world for 21 days in regard to answering Daniel's prayer. That's why Daniel kept praying. He wanted an answer to this prayer. He didn't know that the answer had been granted to him on day one. He still hadn't seen the answer yet, so for 21 days he kept praying. And you better believe Satan did not want this prophecy revealed, because this prophecy showed Israel what would happen in the latter days, and it shows Israel the future, and it shows that one day Satan will be doomed and the Messiah will reign. There was no way that this evil Satan wanted that prayer answered, and yet Daniel was going to get his answer. When you look at verse 13, and then you look at verse 20, we see the necessity of praying for those who are in political authority over us. Ladies and gentlemen, there is a serious demonic satanic warfare that's being waged in the political world. This is an unusual text of Scripture. What God's letting us see here is that there are satanic forces at work in world history. A hatred toward the President of the United States is far more than just a difference of political viewpoints. There are forces of evil at work that literally are out to destroy anything that's righteous. Now, I'm one who believes in territorial angels. Here's what I mean by that. I believe there are angels, satanic and godly angels, that are assigned to various places in various parts of the world. You can just make a general observation. When you go to various parts of the world, you have these various cults and you have these various religions that are demonic. Well, who's behind all that? There's some evil force that's behind all that. I have often said that I believe it's true in the United States. I think states perhaps have territorial angels that are responsible for problems. I know just from traveling in three different states where I've had ministries. One is Michigan, another is Indiana, the Chicago area, another one is Idaho, that there are three major problems that seem to stand out that plague the different states. I think Michigan

But Daniel's key to growth is praying for an ability to understand the Word of God. You'll notice that Daniel does not go around cleansing Israel of demons or going around claiming an area for God. I'm going to claim this land for God. He's not doing that. What he's doing is he's carefully praying and he's asking God to give him wisdom so that he can understand his program, his word, and his will. And part of the program of God at the present involves demonic warfare. Satan has a vast network of demons that are out to stop your progress. You may have been praying for that son or daughter for years, and it doesn't seem like your prayers are even being heard. You better believe they're being heard, but there's an evil demonic force that does not want that prayer answered. You keep praying. I don't care if it's 21 days or 21 years. You keep praying because there are forces that are at work trying to stop the program of God. And so Daniel learns a lesson here. Sometimes the prayer is going to be answered, but there's a war that's going on, a struggle that's going on in the answering of it. The third comforting action is the angel strengthens Daniel. And I want you to see, ladies and gentlemen, this attitude that Daniel has. He recognizes that he's in the presence of a very powerful angel, holy things, heavenly things. He's being given insight here into mysterious things. He had no strength. He couldn't even believe this angel would be talking to him. Now, that's a far cry from those religious frauds who say they get visions from God, almost like saying they eat a bowl of cereal. Daniel, according to verse 15, was left speechless. And there are people today who just strut around saying they're strong. I got a vision from God. God told me this. Daniel was weak. When this was really done by God, he was humble. He was without strength. And the thing that could strengthen him was the word of God. And the fourth comforting action is the angel explains his ministry to Daniel. Verse 20, then he said, "Do you understand why I came to you? But I shall now return to fight against the prince of Persia. So I'm going forth, and behold, the prince of Greece is about to come. However, I will tell you what is inscribed in the writing of truth, and there is no one who stands firmly with me against these forces except Michael, your prince." The mystery is this. He said, "Daniel, do you understand this? There is a fierce satanic battle that is underway right now against Israel. There is a fierce battle for the people of God, and you have two main powers that are at work right now that want to destroy the people of God. You have Persia, which he'll discuss in chapter 11, verses 2 to 4, and you have Greece, which is the next power, which will be discussed in chapter 11, verses 5 to 35. The implication of verse 20 is, as soon as Persia will fall, there's another power, another demonic force, that wants to come in and take over the land, and that is going to be Greece. In other words, he says, Daniel, the Messiah isn't coming just yet. There's a program taking place. There's a war that's going on. But he says in verse 21, I'll tell you how it ends. And what you'll see in the next couple of chapters is that he will tell Daniel exactly how it's going to end. May I leave us with three practical applications from this text? When we pray, we need to know there are great conflicts between God and Satan in answer to your prayer. You keep praying. God may have already decided he's going to answer your prayer, but there's a war going on with that individual or with that person or with that situation that you're praying about. There's a war that's going on. You keep praying. There's a conflict there. Secondly, evil powers will do everything possible to keep you from a right relationship with God and knowledge of God's will for your life. When you decide you want to do what's right, you will discover there's a major war that goes on. Let's say, for example, you say, you know what? I need to be more involved in church. I need to be plugged into the things of God in church. The moment you say that, you'll have conflict. I need to be more faithful in this area. This is an area I really need to be faithful in. You'll find conflict. I need to be more disciplined in prayer. The moment you say that, you'll find conflict. You see, evil powers will do everything they can to upset us from accomplishing what God would have us to accomplish. Thirdly, the key to victory is prayer and an intense desire to know the Word of God. It's a very simple formula. You want to be victorious in life, be a people of prayer, and be dedicated to the book. Understand.

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2: With SRN News, I'm Michael Harrington in Washington. Watching for a deal to end the Iranian war today. Pakistan says an agreement is closer than ever. President Trump asserts it will be signed within the next 24 hours. Iran making most optimistic statements it's made so far. Its foreign minister yesterday said the likelihood of finalizing a memorandum of understanding in coming days is very high. President Trump will meet with the G7 tomorrow and discuss the Strait of Hormuz and the demining of that important waterway. China says it firmly opposes the U.S., adding several prominent Chinese businesses to its list of military-linked companies. The Pentagon, including companies like BYD, Alibaba, and Baidu, to the list of firms it deems to have ties with the Chinese Army, preventing them from landing U.S. defense contracts. The Chinese say it's an unfair assessment of those firms. This is SRN News.
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4: This afternoon will bring partly sunny skies with a breeze, making it feel not as warm as before. There will be a couple of showers and a thunderstorm expected with a high temperature of 75. I'm meteorologist Jason Caterina on FM 92.7 and AM 1400. 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

0: 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So when we were at break, what did I do? I looked up yips. Never heard that word. And I'm a pretty smart dude. Besides being good looking, I'm smart. And I've never heard the word yips. So I looked it up. Guess what? It says, it talks, it's anxiety. Anxiety. So that video of President Trump says things are getting a little shaky. We're getting the yips. So let me translate that to English. Things are getting a little shaky and we're getting a lot of anxiety. So he's going to physical gold. He's going to Fort Knox. He's not going to China to borrow money. He's not going to stocks. He's not going to bonds. He's not going to mutual funds. He's not going to ETFs. Where is he going? He's going to the Lord's money, gold and silver. Gee, our own president. Things are getting a little shaky. We're getting the yips. And I looked up yips and it's anxiety. So, do you have anxiety? Do you have a retirement account and this roller coaster ride you're on is making you anxiety? You have what's called the yips. And when you have yips, you have dips in your retirement account. But when you have yips, you go to gold. Or your president is. When things feel shaky, you go to gold. Your president is. More and more Americans are dipping into their retirement accounts just to pay bills. That's unbelievable. No wonder things are shaky and people got the yips. If you take money from your retirement account because you have to pay bills, where your retirement account is now, you're going to pay a lot of tax to Uncle Sam. But if you move to gold and then take the money, you save a lot of money like that. 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Get your retirement account into gold and silver. Do it now. Hurry up. Because now Trump has said, in this video, I think this video is 5 days old, has now said he's going to Fort Knox. Okay? He's going to verify they have 400 tons of gold. Now, why does he care how much gold he has? Somebody, please, please call in here. I'm asking you. Call into this show right now, 888-961-0222, and tell me why do you think Trump cares about how much gold we have when he's got so many other things going on in this world of more major importance, but yet he's making this a top priority. What's next? Most people think is going to be the repricing. Wow. I'm in gold, so I'm excited as hell, as you can tell. I'm excited as hell because if he reprices gold 75% higher, my IRA goes up 75% in, what is it, 48 hours? Crazy. Whenever he reprices gold and silver, you know, usually what they do is they take it off the market like Roosevelt did. They bring it back 48 hours later at a higher amount, typically. So if that same process were to happen in that 48-hour span, my retirement's going to explode. The gold and silver I have at home is going to explode. I'm not going to have the yips. I'm going to have the yippies. Okay? But that was your president. Things are getting shaky. We're getting the yips. I'm going to Fort Knox. If you're just joining this show and you missed that video, I'll play it for you right now. Here it is.
1: But you know, we're getting a little bit shaky. We're getting the yips on this stuff. Like, I want to find out. So we're going to open up the doors. I'm going to see if we have gold there. We want to find out. We're going to open the doors. We're going to inspect Fort Knox. We want to make sure that we actually have 400 tons of gold.
0: 400 tons of gold. Let's go, Mr. President. Let's go. Come on, baby. 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So call them, 888-406-6222, or go to kennysgoldquiz.com. 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You answer them. You can't fail the quiz. It's impossible. My dead grandmother can take the quiz and pass. Okay, so you can't fail the quiz, okay? Answer the couple questions. It'll come to my email, and I will call you. And I personally will go out of my way. I'll roll up my sleeves, roll up my pant legs if you need me to, and help you move into gold and silver. Get your IRA, get your 401k, get your 403b, get your whatever. Get your dog into gold. I don't care what. Just get everything into gold. He's going to Fort Knox. This is the most exciting time. For a guy like me, I'm a senior. I'm 64. So I am you, okay? And for a guy like me whose retirement account is in gold, for a guy like me who has gold and silver at home and a lot of it, this is exciting news for me. Because I could instantly have such a wealth growth that it would be just unbelievable. Where else can you move into something that 48 hours later could explode simply because our president says things are getting shaky and we're getting the yips?
1: But you know, we're getting a little bit shaky. We're getting the yips on this stuff.
0: There it is. We're getting the yips on this stuff. What the hell does that mean? Yips means he has anxiety. Look it up. Look it up. I did at the break. So we're getting nervous. We're having anxiety. How do we calm our fears? That's what the president's saying. He said, well, your president says, I'm going to Fort Knox. Now, why does he want to know how much he has? Well, you can't reprice gold and silver until you know how much you have. This makes sense, right? Because once you know how much you have, then you could start calculating where you want to reprice it to accomplish what you're trying to accomplish. Makes sense. Good business. He's a good businessman. That's why he's the man. And the stock market dropping 600-800 points a couple days ago, NASDAQ dropping 1,100 points, that's not stability. Trump is running the stability, he says, because things are shaky and we're getting the yips. So there it is. He's going to stability. Stability is gold. Stability is silver. Bank of America saying silver is going to keep rising. Trump is auditing Fort Knox. Gold has become now the American's number one most favorite investment to invest in is gold. It's crazy. More and more people who have retirement accounts are dipping into their retirement accounts right now to have to pay normal bills, electric bill, gas bill, water bill, mortgages, rent, whatever. Because things are getting expensive. Gas is getting crazy. Gold's at a 45-year high, buying high. That's nuts. Your president, as I explained to you 2 weeks ago, is obsessed with gold. I can prove it. I always prove it. He's obsessed with gold. Okay? I said this the other day when King Charles was here a month ago. He comes from England. I say, old chap, he could have brought Trump a bottle of wine. He brought him gold. He built a 22-foot gold statue of himself in Doral, Florida, at his golf course. He decorated the Oval Office in all gold. He brought $100 million worth of gold in from Venezuela. He said, no tariff on gold. There's tariffs on everything, but there's no tariff on gold. And now he's going to Fort Knox. It's event after event after event that our president is moving to gold. Our president is interested in gold. Why is he interested in gold? Why? Because he knows. He's not an idiot. Okay. He's a very smart man, and he knows I can resolve America's financial problems with one swoop of gold. 400 tons of gold is a lot of gold. 400 tons. $57 billion is what it would be worth today, at the price today for gold. 400 tons would be worth $57 billion. Now, if he reprices the price of gold and silver, wow. Where does that take the $57 billion? Let's go! We move to gold. The problem with a lot of you is if you don't call Golden Crest Metals, 888-406-6222, or go to kennysgoldquiz.com, and you decide you're going to procrastinate, you're going to procrastinate yourself right out of buying gold because it's going to get so expensive that you're not going to be able to afford it, or you're not going to get enough ounces. There's a lot of people that tune into this show right now that are at the age where they're still working. They're close to retirement. They'd like to retire. They just can't yet. Well, guess what? What happens if Trump reprices gold 75% higher? And your IRA's in gold, and your IRA goes up by that 75%, that could catapult you to retirement. Boom! Okay? And silver. Bank of America saying silver is going to keep rising. Major silver shortage in the world, created by China mostly. Tesla's begging for more silver. AI development is using silver. And there's a silver shortage. What a great thing to invest in. Don't invest in silver stock. That's trashola. Don't get ETFs. That's trashola. Get the physical stuff, the good stuff, the physical stuff, the juicy stuff. Because the Bible says we don't go into paper. The Bible says we go into gold. And Trump is making it all happen. Why, with everything going on in the world, is Trump so interested in Fort Knox? Think about it. If you were president of the United States right now, and you had the Iranian situation, and you had the Israel and Hezbollah situation, and you had a China situation with Taiwan, and you have the deep state trying to bring you down, and you have just one chaotic event after another in this world, would you prioritize gold? No, because there's so many other things going on. But why is he? Why is he making this a very high importance? Because it'll turn this country around. He knows it, but he can't reprice it till he knows how much he has. By his own definition, things are shaky and we're getting the yips. That's what he said. He said, and I'm going to Fort Knox to inspect that the gold is there and that we have our 400 tons of gold, our $57 billion in gold that's going to explode upward in value if he reprices it. But as I said earlier, you can't reprice gold and silver if you don't know how much gold and silver you have first. Then you can back into it, figure out how much to reprice it to accomplish what you're trying to accomplish. Trump knows the only form of pure money there is physical gold. Trump himself knows the dollar sucks. Trump himself knows the market's too high. Trump himself said the market's too high and an adjustment would be good for it. Well, that's a true statement by our president, but would an adjustment in the stock market be good for your retirement account? No! But why is he so obsessed with going to Fort Knox? What is going on? I don't know. But I know this. I'm invested in what he's obsessed with. Think about that. I'm going to say it again. I'm invested in what he's obsessed with. Are you? You should be invested in what he's obsessed with. Because what he's obsessed with is going to explode. Crypto's in the toilet. Bitcoin's dropping like a rock. Bitcoin's a stinking, stupid joke. For those of you that invest in crypto, you need therapy, big time therapy, because you're investing in air. And as I say on my show, air is free. You don't believe me? Watch. I took a deep breath, and that didn't cost me anything. It's free. You don't buy air. It's dumb. Even the gas stations let you put air in your tires and don't charge you for air. Move to gold and silver. Hurry up. Trump is going to Fort Knox. You heard what he said. He admitted to you that things are getting shaky. We're getting the yips.
1: But you know, we're getting a little bit shaky. We're getting the yips on this stuff.
0: There you go. He's giving you a heads up. Hey, guys, things are getting shaky. We're getting the yips. Anxiety, that's what it means. So we're going to gold. That's what he said. So call Golden Crest Metals. These guys are the best in the business. No complaints. 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They're fabulous. 888-406-6222. 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Tell them how good looking I am. Say, here's how you tell your friends about gold, in case you want to know. I had a guy call me the other day who said, Mr. Michaels, I'm trying to get some of my friends to move to gold. They just don't understand. Say this. Say, look, guys, if I could tell you that you could invest in something that is up 130% in the last year or 45% in the last year, and it's safe, and you pay a lot less tax, and the person that will help you is ultra good looking, that should get them to go. Okay? It's the good looking part that will push them over the edge. Okay? People who don't want to go to gold are people who like punishment. It's that simple. I can prove what I just said. The other day, NASDAQ dropped 1,100. The Dow dropped almost 800. And that same day, gold went down $90. So if you are someone that likes pain, you stay in the market. Go stay in the market and have your pain. Enjoy it. As I said earlier on this show, I would rather be invested in something that on a downside goes down $50, $60, $70, $80, $90 than something that drops 1,100. Any day of the week at my age, I'm 64. At my age, I'd rather be in stability. Where else can you invest that is stable, low risk, low tax, high growth? Nowhere else except gold and silver. And it's going to get a lot juicier now that things are shaky and we're getting the yips. It's going to get really juicy, really fast. So, your president has said it. There it is. He's going to gold to make sure they have the 400 tons. Crazy. All right. The number to get me live, 888-961-0222. I'm Kenny Michaels. 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Again, 888-406-6222. Okay. By the way, we're getting a call right now. So as soon as Wendy sends me that call, I'll bring this call on and we'll listen to what they got to say. And you want to talk to me live, I'm at 888-961-0222. By the way, I have to give a quick shout out to somebody. A restaurant in Los Angeles, Angelini Osteria. It's on Beverly Boulevard in Los Angeles. If you ever come to Los Angeles, you got to go there. On their menu, on the appetizer, they have these baby artichokes in a casserole. And they're made in olive oil and garlic. Ladies and gentlemen, I am certain that though that dish is served at the gates of heaven when you get up there. I am certain that is served. Okay? All right, let's hit the phones real quick. We're going to go to line four. We're going to go to Art in Winchester. Art, welcome to the show, Art.
2: Yes. Hi, buddy.
0: How you doing?
2: Well, I have great mystery with you.
0: You have what?
2: Great mystery.
0: Great mystery. Okay, well, go ahead, sir.
2: Well, I'm 77. I'm retired. I'm still doing some real estate development. I own 8 properties outright in 2 states, 5 on the water. And I have about 30K in silver. And I want to do more, especially if Trump revalues.
0: Of course.
2: And I'd like to borrow against that value to buy quantum stocks on margin. Other than that, I don't know much.
0: Yeah, well, okay. So your portfolio is just call Golden Crest Metals, sir. We're coming to the end of the show, but it's a smart thing to get as much silver as you can. 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They'll help you. Or you want the good-looking dude like me, just go to kennysgoldquiz.com. But I think it's a great idea, Art. Get as much silver as you possibly can, okay? All right, ladies and gentlemen, we've come to the end of the show. Thanks for tuning in. I'm Kenny Michaels. This is Striking Gold. I'm going to remind you, we're getting the shakes, we're getting the yips, okay? And our president's going to Fort Knox. This is Kenny Michaels, host of the show Striking Gold, reminding you that don't wait to buy gold. Buy gold and wait. Have a great day. We'll see you next week. Bye-bye.
1: But, you know, we're getting a little bit shaky. We're getting the yips on this stuff. Like, I want to find out. So we're going to open up the doors. I'm going to see if we have gold there. We want to find out. We're going to open the doors. We're going to inspect Fort Knox. We want to make sure that we actually have 400 tons of gold.

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7: Breaking news this hour from townhall.com. I'm Michael Harrington. Another chance for peace in Iran. Pakistan, which has been negotiating between the U.S. and Iran, says that an agreement to end the war is closer than ever, and President Trump says it could be signed as early as today. Allegations of voter fraud in Los Angeles are shaping up as a major concern for conservatives nationwide. News correspondent Ken Lorman.
8: Videos from Skid Row show several homeless individuals claiming they were paid small amounts to vote for Mayor Karen Bass and Councilwoman Nithya Raman. The footage, now referred to the Justice Department, also follows reports of questionable voter registrations tied to shelters. Conservative critics say the claims point to potential abuse of the system and demand a full federal investigation to ensure election integrity and accountability. Ken Lorman reporting.
7: One high-level official has been kidnapped in Haiti.
9: Haiti's cabinet director of the defense ministry has been kidnapped by armed men. Local media reports that James Boyard was abducted Thursday in an area of Port-au-Prince that's considered relatively safe. About 70% of the capital is controlled by a powerful gang coalition the U.S. designated as a foreign terrorist organization. Boyard, a highly respected security expert, was given the job of rebuilding Haiti's armed forces and also serves as inspector general of Haiti's police. It's not clear whether ransom has been requested. I'm Donna Water.
7: Legislation in two of the nation's most populous states could force 3D printers to come equipped with technology blocking them from making guns. A first-of-its-kind law limiting three-dimensional firearm printing recently passed in New York. A similar measure pending in California. Both would direct panels of experts to come up with technological standards to limit the printers. More on these stories at townhall.com.
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11: This afternoon will bring partly sunny skies with a breeze, making it feel not as warm as before. There will be a couple of showers and a thunderstorm expected with a high temperature of 75. I'm meteorologist Jason Caterina on FM 92.7 and AM 1400 The Answer, online at theanswerdetroit.com.
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14: Hello and welcome to Next Steps for Seniors, Conversations on Aging. I am Wendy Jones and I am so blessed to be with you all today. And as you know, I have just an incredible passion for sharing information with others, especially as we age. And guess what? We all do. It's not a secret. It happens to everyone. But as we age and as we go through life, and a lot of us are taking care of our parents, some of us are the parents in this situation, but regardless, this information you're going to hear today is going to be priceless because our topic is solving money troubles in retirement. And we all could get there. And when we do, we want to be prepared for it. And that's why you're listening to the show right now. So our guest in the studio is from John Adams Mortgage. His name is Joe Beagleman. Hello, Joe. How are you today?
15: Hi, Wendy. It's an honor to be here and feeling great.
14: Yes, we're excited to have you. You're a mortgage loan consultant and very experienced in how we use our homes because, you know, most people do have a home. And as we age and we have them, you know, that's probably one of our larger assets. But, you know, to talk a little bit about the care as we age, 70% of people need some kind of care as they age. And guess what, everyone? It's not free, right?
15: Yeah.
14: It's private pay. It's out of pocket. And we spend our whole life working so that we have money to enjoy our lives. And then 70% of people have to pay for care. So now we run into a problem sometimes. And that's why you're here today.
15: Yeah. Yeah. I hear it over and over again. And it's an issue. We have to deal with it.
14: It is such a big issue. So how do we use our largest asset? I mean, a lot of people, like we talked about, have homes. What are some options if, you know, we need to pay for assisted living, for example, mm-hmm. and it's $7,000 a month mm-hmm. per person?
15: Yeah. Yeah. It's significant. And, you know, everybody's situation is totally different. So, you know, it is their biggest asset, usually their house. So how can you use your house to leverage that? It depends on your financial situation, right? Like, do you just need cash out of the equity of your house? Do you own your home free and clear and you can, you know, get by with just taking cash out? Do we want to get into something more interesting like a reverse mortgage where if maybe you have a payment on your house but you can't afford the payment and the care at the same time, a reverse mortgage is a really nice option for you where you don't have to make a payment anymore. Sometimes it's just an equity line to let you, you know, get you by. Sometimes it's downsizing, right? Sometimes you're just in too big of a house, you know? So there's a lot of different options out there. It just depends on somebody's financial situation.
14: And we don't really know until we get there. And that's mm-hmm. why we like to do programs like this, because I don't want anyone to be stuck. And I have a client right now, and this is why you're here today. Mm-hmm. I have a client right now who his wife has dementia and mm-hmm. she needed to move into a community that is caring for her 24/7, which is costing him $8,200 a month.
15: Wow.
14: And he has a home that he's living in. So he wants to have enough money for him as he ages, but all of his money has been going to his wife. He Right. redid his house first. He paid for private care first. He did as much as he could. He spent probably hundreds of thousands of dollars getting a first floor bedroom, doing all the things that we want to do to keep our loved ones home. And then after all that money was spent, she eventually aged out of that and needed to move, and now he's out of money.
15: Oh, such a tough situation.
14: And it's heartbreaking, and this yeah. is so common.
15: Mm, it is. It is. I hear it more and more, and, you know, maybe it's prices that have gotten higher or just people not saving enough money or didn't have the ability to save enough money.
14: Mm-hmm.
15: But, like, in that situation...
14: Yeah, tell me what you would do.
15: Does that person have a mortgage currently?
14: No.
15: Okay. So they don't have a mortgage. They're just paying their taxes and insurance.
14: Right. And he's thinking he should sell the house, but then I'm thinking, mm-hmm. where does he go? But
15: right.
14: what would be the answer in that situation, for example?
15: So it depends what the house is worth. Depending on what it's worth, sometimes you can actually take cash out of the house on a reverse mortgage. Like, you can get a lump sum payout at closing.
14: Let's say it's worth $200,000, just as okay. a hypothetical.
15: Yeah. Yeah. So, you know, it may not be enough money to take care of, you know, the bill, depending on their financial situation. But, like, you know, let's say if he could get $100,000 or $150,000 out of the equity of the house, is that enough and can he maintain the payment?
14: Mm-hmm.
15: Or maybe with a reverse mortgage, we can actually give them some cash and not have a payment, which would be really nice for him. He could actually stay in his home. See, the problem is if you actually sell your home, where do you go? What do you do with the money? And then you're going to have a payment. Right? That's where a reverse mortgage comes into play, because let's say he can get $100,000,
14: okay.
15: you know, on a $200,000 value and then never have a payment again. You know, maybe that's freeing up enough equity and cash with what he has on a monthly basis.
14: Right. And he does actually, have a, yeah, he has yeah. a small IRA, but that's what he's been using, right?
15: Right.
14: To go through
15: yep.
14: it. And now he's not
15: going to diminish it. Yeah.
14: Exactly. Yeah. And I'm in my head, I'm like, but wait a minute, you're mm-hmm. not going to have any money.
15: Right. Right. Yeah. A reverse mortgage is actually a perfect scenario
14: in this
15: help.
14: Case.
15: Yes, it really is.
14: Okay, so talk to us how that works. Does the bank actually own the home? And who does a reverse mortgage? You do? Loan?
15: Yeah, yeah, yeah. Yeah, loan
14: mortgage
15: consultants.
14: Brokers.
15: Yep,
14: okay.
15: Yep. A reverse mortgage is a program where instead of making a payment every month, you don't have to make a payment. So, you know, on a normal mortgage, when you make a payment, your loan balance goes down. On a reverse mortgage, every month you don't make a payment, your mortgage balance goes up. So you still own the home. Okay, it's just a mortgage being placed on your home that is like negative amortization, right? It's going the other way. And we do a calculation. We see how old you are, what kind of health you're in. It's a calculation on how much cash you can take out. You know, we don't want ever the mortgage to go over what the value is of the home, right? So there's a calculation of how much cash you can take out, what's your projected lifespan.
14: Okay.
15: And then, you know, when both people pass, that's when the heirs have a decision to make, right? Because, you know, let's say in this scenario, down the road, your value is going to keep appreciating over time. Your mortgage balance is going to increase over time. At some point, you'll have, you know, and hopefully it's in a really long time from now, but at right. some point you pass and your heirs have a decision to make, right? If there's equity in the home, they can still sell it and get whatever's
14: the difference.
15: Yeah. Get okay. whatever's equity is left. Mm-hmm. But let's say it reverses. Let's say values come down or that mortgage balance goes up too high and it's just not worth it to sell it. You can just give that home back to the bank. You don't have to do anything with it. So in most scenarios, there's equity where your heirs will sell the house. But like in this situation and like many others, doing a reverse mortgage makes a ton of sense, you know, especially if you want to stay in some place for a very long time and not have the burden of that monthly payment.
14: Yeah, I really want him to stay there and still be able to pay. I mean, she might live another year and a half,
15: mm-hmm,
14: sure. But that would be enough to get him through that.
15: Oh, for sure.
14: So, for sure.
15: And he will never have a payment again as long as he stays in the house. So it's
14: okay. Well, it sounds like you got yourself a client, John Adams Mortgage.
15: Right.
14: So does the bank actually own the house if you get the reverse mortgage?
15: No. So you still have the ownership of the home. The bank, just like a regular mortgage, has a lien on the property.
14: Okay.
15: And so you can still sell it anytime you want. You can refinance out of a reverse mortgage if you want, you know, but we don't want to put somebody in a reverse mortgage that is going to change their mind all of a sudden a year or two later. Like, this is a long-term plan to stay in the house.
14: Mm-hmm. And then the family has the decision to make to sell the home.
15: Yeah.
14: And then they pay back the loan basically by selling.
15: Yeah.
14: They just
15: take
14: the difference.
15: It's like a normal sale. You look at the value, you look what's owed on the mortgage, and you get the difference in equity after you pay your real estate fees and transfer tax and owner's title policy.
14: Is there any way that it would not work, that you could lose your home?
15: The only way you can lose your home is if you don't take care of your home. So most of the time, a reverse mortgage is set up where you're still responsible for your real estate taxes and home insurance. So like,
14: yes,
15: let's say you stop paying your taxes or insurance and they start, you know, forcing the issue of it. You could lose your home that way. If you let your home totally, you know, get in a really, really bad position condition-wise, you know, that could be a problem too. Like, you got to...
14: Well, the bank's watching. They want to make sure the house stays good and cared mm-hmm. for.
15: Yeah.
14: And
15: I mean, there's a lot of, you know, it's very subjective with that, but like,
14: right.
15: you know, it's very hard. I want to just make sure it's clear. It's very hard to lose your home in a reverse mortgage situation.
14: Yeah.
15: As long as you maintain your taxes and insurance, you're probably going to be just fine.
14: And guess what? We all already know we have to do that. That's no
15: exactly.
14: secret.
15: Right. And sometimes we can even include those in the reverse mortgage where you don't even have to pay those. So, you know, if there's enough equity and you don't want to be responsible for taxes and insurance, sometimes we can include those as well.
14: Okay, so I love this idea because mm-hmm. seniors are on, I mean, we're all on an income, a budget, but seniors are on a limited budget, right? That's all they
15: sure.
14: get. Whatever they're getting from
15: yep.
14: Social Security, and if they're blessed to have a pension, that's it. That's all they get. And they're mm-hmm. living the rest of their life on it.
15: Yeah, it's
14: and
15: mostly fixed income.
14: Yes, yep. We live healthy. Everything's going great. But mm-hmm. the second you need care, and it's usually later in life after you've spent all your retirement funds, like this poor gentleman, right?
15: Yep.
14: It's very common. We get the calls all the time into the office.
15: Yeah, and people are scared of that reverse mortgage for whatever reason. It's really a great, great program in the right situation.
14: Which I believe this is the right situation.
15: I do too.
14: Yeah, I mean, if you're in your 80s and you have a house and you want to stay there and your loved one needs care, I mean, it's the
15: right.
14: perfect scenario.
15: Because where would that person go, you know, for in a 200...
14: And you don't want to move now?
15: And what would you pay in rent every month? $2,000, $1,500, right?
14: It's not even worth it.
15: It's not worth it.
14: Yes, this is why you're here. Give your phone number so people can get a hold of you, Joe.
15: Thank you. It's 248-302-3652.
14: And we'll be back in just a moment.
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17: 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If Metcalf had been black and Carmelo Anthony white, different verdict. No evidence of that whatsoever. Neither the defense nor the prosecution said race had anything to do with the encounter. The defense argued self-defense. So why then are we talking about it?
16: 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The Answer.
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14: Welcome back. Next Steps for Seniors, Conversations on Aging. We are talking about solving money troubles. And how do we do that? We do that with your home. How about it? I love it. We've got Joe Beagleman here from John Adams Mortgage. He is a mortgage loan consultant and just a wealth of knowledge because as we age, yes, we need funds and we are on a limited income. So everything you've saved, let me talk to the young people for a minute. Everything you are working for right now, you need to be saving. Please don't spend everything you make because as you age, you're going to need a little nest egg, so to speak. And as you even are in your 80s and 90s, that's when you need some kind of care. And to be honest, that's the money that you're going to need. Mm-hmm. And if you spend it all traveling and living your best life, which I still want you to do, conservatively, mm-hmm. you got to plan like you're going to live to 100. That's what I tell everybody. Don't you tell them that too, Joe?
15: Yeah.
14: I mean,
15: right?
14: Plan like you're going to live to 100 years old because if you die early, then praise God. And if you don't, then you got enough money.
15: Mm-hmm. Yeah. Enjoy life, but save a little.
14: Yes. We can all still have fun, of course. So let's go back to, because I really appreciate it. First, I want you to give your number one more time. If you're interested, let me just say this, grab your pen and paper, everybody. Because if you're interested in at least talking to somebody to see if this is the right step for you, mm-hmm. how much is a consultant, like just for them to call you and ask questions?
15: It's free. So just to get my opinion on what you should do is totally free. Don't be alarmed at calling. There's no pressure at all. I'll give you the best advice I can, just like you're a member of my family.
14: Based on your situation.
15: Exactly.
14: Okay. And your phone number one more time.
15: It's 248-302-3652.
14: Fantastic. And definitely call Joe Beagleman. Great guy. I've known him for a while and definitely does a great job for you and cares about you and your situation. So let's mm-hmm. go back to situations because, you know, depending on the circumstance, let's say we have a family that just needs cash, mm-hmm. upfront cash for whatever something happened.
15: Yep.
14: What's the best way to get cash when you don't have it?
15: Yeah. Yeah. So there's really two ways to get cash quickly. and they can be very inexpensive. So one's a home equity line of credit. It's usually free to get, really easy way to access equity in your home. And if you can handle a monthly payment on it, it's a great way to get an infusion of cash. It's usually an interest-only payment based upon whatever the prime rate is. Right now, it's kind of in the mid to high sixes. So a really nice way to get some cash. If you want something more stable, like a mortgage to get cash, you could always refinance and pull cash out of the equity of your home. That scenario would have a principal and interest payment, so you'd have to be able to maintain the payment.
14: So your payment could go up, but you're getting a lot of cash.
15: Right, right. Okay. And in certain situations, that makes a lot of sense. You know, and that versus like a reverse mortgage. A reverse mortgage is probably the most expensive type of mortgage to get because there's so much monitoring that goes through and it's such a long-term type program. So we use a reverse mortgage if we need to use a reverse mortgage, if it's appropriate for your situation. If not, if just a simple refinance or cash out or home equity line works, great. It's more inexpensive for you. And if you can handle the payments, wonderful. That's part of the whole financial consulting part of this is like, what do you need in your retirement? What's your situation like? Do you need cash infusion? Do you need no payments? You know, where are we at? What are we trying to accomplish?
14: So where did taxes fall in all of this? Like, is the income taxable? Talk to me a little bit about that in all the scenarios.
15: Yeah, sure. So whenever you're pulling money out of your equity of your home, none of it's taxable.
14: Okay, so that's a win.
15: It's a huge win. It's a huge win. So whether it's a home equity line, refinance with cash, or taking a reverse mortgage and getting a lump sum in cash, or even on a reverse mortgage, you can have a line of credit where you access cash over time. None of it's taxable. It's beautiful.
14: In all scenarios, you can't think of one that's taxable.
15: No.
14: Okay. Well, then why are we not doing this? Do you know how many people call me that don't have enough money to pay for their care?
15: Yeah. And most of their money is tied up in the equity of their home. So like it's a really nice way to use equity for care or living or, you know, whatever the situation is.
14: Why not?
15: Mm-hmm. Well, you know, if you had a mortgage that you got during COVID and it's 2 or 3% and it's such a low interest rate, refinancing that mortgage would push your interest rate up to make it quite a bit more expensive or, you know, but in that scenario, maybe we leave the mortgage alone and do a home equity line. Or if you're in a situation where you just can't make your payment anymore, then we jump into a reverse mortgage because you don't have to make a payment. So, you know, if we think of a family that has a loved one that needs a lot of care and they've run out of their cash and they have equity in their home and they're thinking of maybe, you know, should we move out? Should we move to a different place?
14: Well, a lot of people think they should sell their home, but they don't have to.
15: No, they really don't. And most of the time it doesn't make sense to sell it, you know, because when you sell it, you have all the fees that are associated with selling and then you have to go move somewhere and pay rent again. Right? Or buy something else.
14: What are all those fees for selling? Just out of curiosity.
15: Yeah. I mean, usually you have, you know, both realtors on both sides of the transaction. So you have a listing realtor and a selling realtor, you know, the seller's realtor and the buyer's realtor. So that's about 6%. Then you have transfer tax that you pay to the state of Michigan. That's almost a percent.

0: reverse mortgage where you never have a mortgage payment again.
1: I am just loving this. I have chills because I'm so happy that you are talking about this right now. I am sure there are so many people mm-hmm. thinking this is for me. There's no cost to doing this, correct? Once the consultant part, they're going to talk to you.
0: Yeah. So there's no cost in getting my opinion on where they're at, what they should do. When we go and make a decision, a reverse mortgage is actually the most costly type of mortgage there is. You know, so it can be significant in cost, but you don't have to pay it out of pocket. We'll take that out of the equity of the home. A home equity line is the cheapest way to access cash, and a refinance would be, you know, maybe, you know, a couple grand or so. But a reverse mortgage can be expensive. It could be $5,000, $10,000, $15,000. It can be expensive.
1: But you wrap it in, and it's really if you need the cash. So first would be the home equity loan.
0: Mm-hmm.
1: Second would be the refinance. And third would be
0: reverse mortgage.
1: Okay.
0: We only do a reverse mortgage if it's absolutely necessary for you to live out the rest of your life and feel comfortable, which is super important.
1: Well, and just for the record, nobody wants to leave their home.
0: Right.
1: If nothing else, they're like, keep me home. Mm-hmm. I mean, I'm going to die with my boots on. That I hear it all the time.
0: Right. Yeah. And, you know, people, you know, say to me sometimes, oh, well, you know, I have all this equity in my home and I wanted to leave it to the kids. And, you know, if I take a reverse mortgage and it's negative amortization, I owe more in the mortgage than what I've done before. I can't leave as much equity to my kids. But if you ask your kids, hey, do you want me to live the rest of my life out in a comfortable way and be able to enjoy life? They'd rather you enjoy your life, right? Like, so, you know, doing a reverse mortgage, be able to stay in the house that you love, not have a payment anymore. Gosh, could you imagine not having a mortgage payment as you're retiring and how much money that frees up for you? And there could be cash out at closing or a line of credit where you can access cash as you need it over time.
1: It's priceless. It's honestly priceless. And listeners, if you're tuning in right now, you know, Joe Beagleman, you can see here his passion in his voice. He cares about people. He cares about what he does. You've been doing this a while.
0: Yeah. 27 years.
1: A couple few years. So he's knowledgeable. Why not call and just ask, hey, what's the best scenario for me? And especially if you're a little tight on funds right now.
0: Mm-hmm.
1: I mean, this could be your answer, and it's sitting right there every day when you walk in the door. Yeah. You know,
0: and this is happening to more and more retirees, is they're running out of money, whether it's that costs are high, groceries, gas, you name it, are higher. They don't have enough saved up. So what do you do, right? How can we make this work? And there's solutions. You just have to call.
1: Exactly. John Adams Mortgage. Share your phone number one more time with our listeners.
0: It's 248-302-3652.
1: I want to share one more thing. If you are a veteran, first, I want to honor you and thank you for serving our country. But there is a benefit called aid in attendance. And this is just a little tip of the day. Because if you served our country during wartime and you were an active participant, you don't have to be on the front line. You can serve anywhere during wartime. And we're honorably discharged. You can get what we call aid in attendance. And what that is a loan basically from the government that you don't have to pay back. It could be up to $1,500, $1,600 a month for the veteran himself. And then also money, I think it's up to $2,000 now, and money for the spouse. So please, especially if you were not divorced, if your husband served, because we all know women live a little longer in general, then you as the spouse of a veteran could also get up to $1,500 a month towards your care.
0: That's amazing.
1: It's called the Aid in Attendance. Call the Veterans Association. You can also call our office. I love that you all have tuned in today. Thank you, Joe, for what you do every day.
0: It's been a pleasure. Thanks for having me.
1: Absolutely. I think your answer is right here. If you are short on funds and you have a home, call Joe Beagleman.
0: Thank you.
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2: With SRN News, I'm Michael Harrington in Washington. Hopes for peace again in the Iranian war. Pakistan says an agreement between the U.S. and Tehran is closer than ever, and President Trump says it might even be signed today. The Iranians have been making optimistic statements lately. Meanwhile, the president plans to discuss the demining of the Strait of Hormuz at the upcoming Group of Seven summit. He will fly out there tomorrow. Legislation in two of the nation's biggest states could force 3D printers to become equipped with technology blocking them from making guns. A first-of-its-kind law limiting three-dimensional firearm printing recently passed in New York. A similar measure is pending in the California legislature. Both would direct panels of experts to come up with technological standards aimed at preventing guns from being printed. These guns are a problem because they can be slipped onto airplanes through metal detectors. This is SRN News.
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5: This afternoon will bring partly sunny skies with a breeze, making it feel not as warm as before. There will be a couple of showers and a thunderstorm expected with a high temperature of 75. I'm meteorologist Jason Caterina on FM 92.7 and AM 1400 The Answer, online at theanswerdetroit.com.
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0: 888-971-SAGE, 888-971-7243. I am Larry Elder. 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We're going to talk about the growing movement for reparations. Members of the Congressional Black Caucus, Washington, D.C., House members, are now demanding reparations to a greater degree than I've ever seen before. Decades ago, a congressman named John Conyers proposed a bill for reparations. He was a congressman from Michigan, there for a very long period of time, and nobody else co-sponsored his bill. Now it is just an article of faith that Democrat congressional members who are black support reparations. Kamala Harris said she supported the bill that would set up a panel to discuss ways to compensate black people for slavery. Gavin Newsom signed a bill to also do the same thing here in California. And then when they came back and showed him what the cost would be, he went, "Oh, I didn't mean it." But I'm telling you, it's going to be an issue in the presidential 2028. And if Kamala Harris runs in one of the early primary states, is South Carolina, where the majority of the voters on the Democrat primary side are black, and most of those are black females, and they love Kamala Harris, and if she gives a full-throated endorsement for reparations, what the devil is Gavin Newsom going to do? And J.B. Pritzker and Pete Buttigieg, all of whom are very likely going to run, what are they going to do? And if the Democrats embrace reparations as part of their platform, are you kidding me? 80% or so of blacks support reparations. About that same percentage of whites oppose reparations. It is a loser issue. It's ridiculous. The extraction of money from people who were never slave owners to be given to people who were never slaves. But this is the lane the Democrats are going down. We'll talk about that later on. I want to switch and talk a little bit about another lie we hear over and over again in America. And that's a large number of Americans who supposedly are in poverty, which leads to people like Hakeem Jeffries talking about how cruel and mean and nasty the Republican Party is. Walter Williams wrote a piece some years ago, the late, great Walter Williams. And he said, and I'm quoting him, "Most surveys on U.S. poverty are deeply flawed because poor households greatly underreport both their income and non-cash benefits such as health care benefits provided by Medicaid, free clinics and the Children's Health Insurance Program, nourishment provided by food stamps, school lunches, school breakfasts, soup kitchens, food pantries, the Women, Infant, and Children Program, homeless shelters, and many other programs that benefit them." The Census Bureau is run by the Department of Commerce. And earlier this year, February, I believe it was, Senator John Kennedy was talking to Witkoff, Donald Trump's Commerce Secretary, about how the Census Bureau defines poverty. Listen to this.
10: Your Census Bureau says it's 11% who live at or below the poverty level. That's so high. It's 1%. If you count as any person with a brain above a single cell organism would, cash and non-cash payments.
11: Andy.
10: Thank you, Mr. Chairman. Thank you, Mr. Secretary, for being here. Mr. Secretary, the Census Bureau is under your jurisdiction, is it not?
12: Yes, it is.
10: And the Census Bureau is in charge of defining what it means to be poor or in poverty in America. Is that correct?
12: I think it does economic analysis for America.
10: But it also defines poverty level, does it not?
12: I don't know if it's the defining
10: Well, you need to look, because it does.
12: Okay.
10: If you know, this isn't a quiz, if you know, what's the percentage of Americans who live at or below the poverty level?
12: I don't know the percentage.
10: Okay. It's around 11%. It's been constant. Now, when the Census Bureau defines poverty, they do it by income. You're aware of that. When the Census Bureau defines poverty using income, they only count income that the individual earns or cash income that the individual gets from the federal government. Is that correct?
12: Well, it includes all sources of their income.
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1: 888-971-SAGE, 888-971-7243. I am Larry Elder. We are Salem News Channel. Walter William Wright writes, as early as 2010, 43% of all poor households own their own homes. Average home owned by persons classified as poor by the Census Bureau is a three-bedroom house with 1.5 baths, a garage, and a porch or patio. 80% of poor households, this is in 2010, so we're talking about 16 years ago, 80% of poor households have air conditioning. The typical poor American has more living space than the average non-poor individual living in Paris, London, Vienna, Athens, and other cities throughout Europe. 97% of poor households in America have one or more color TVs. Half of them connected to cable, satellite, or streaming service. 82% of poor families have one or more smartphones. 89% own microwave ovens. And more than a third have an automatic dishwasher. Most poor families have a truck or a car, and 43% own two or more vehicles. Back to the exchange between the Commerce Secretary Howard Lutnick and Senator John Kennedy.
2: Using income, they only count income that the individual earns or cash income that the individual gets from the federal government. Is that correct?
3: Well, it includes all sources of their income. I mean, that is the purpose.
2: Yeah, their income and cash income from the federal government. Is that correct?
3: Oh, meaning does it include income that they receive from the federal government?
2: Yeah. Cash.
3: I think so.
2: Yeah. So if a person makes $11,000 a year, that's considered toward poverty level. But if the person gets a cash payment, let's say in the form of SSI or TANF, that counts too. Is that right?
3: I'm not certain.
2: Yeah, it does. Okay. Are you aware that your agency doesn't count non-cash payments from the federal government defining poverty?
3: I am not.
2: Are you aware that your agency doesn't count refundable earned income tax credits or food stamps or housing subsidies or utility bill subsidies or Medicaid? Our free school meals, they don't count that. They call it a non-cash payment, and it doesn't count. Are you aware of that?
3: It sounds to me that you and I are going to spend some time together, and we're going to change it. But I did not know that, and it sounds like something that we should add.
2: And the purpose of my question is not to punish people who need help. The American people are the most generous people in the world. That's why we spend $1.4 trillion a year helping people that other countries would allow to die in a ditch. But your Census Bureau says it's 11% who live at or below the poverty level. Higher. That's a lie. It's 1%. If you count as any person with a brain above a single cell organism would, cash and non-cash payments, they're above the poverty level. And we ought to be honest with the American people and thank them for getting the poverty level down to 1% instead of giving them a curb stomping and calling them selfish. Let me give you a real-life example here. I suppose you've got a mom and two kids. According to your Census Bureau, the poverty level for her is $27,000. She makes $11,000 a year, let's say. So she's below the poverty level. But she also qualifies for $3,400 in refundable tax credits based on her $11,000 salary, $9,200 in food stamps, that's for her and her two children, $9,500 in housing subsidies, $900 in utility bill subsidies, $16,000 in Medicaid, $3,100 a year in free school free school lunches, and $6,600 a year in TANF. That's $64,100 a year, tax-free. Is she living in poverty?
3: Doesn't sound like it.
2: No, but your Census Bureau counts her as being poor. I'm not saying take away her benefits. I'm saying give the American people a little credit. And I really think you need to change the definition to a definition that looks like somebody designed the damn thing on purpose.
1: Now, why is this important? Because the Democrats constantly talk about class warfare, constantly talk about how Republicans don't care about the poor, how the rich get richer, the poor get poorer. And so we have this number that 10% of Americans are living in poverty. When if you count cash and non-cash, the number goes down to 1%. That's a very different conversation, isn't it? And the Democrats are always talking about how the rich don't pay their fair share, meaning the rich are selfish. We have all these people who are suffering. The suffering is exaggerated. I'm not saying there isn't suffering, but it's exaggerated. The level of poverty is exaggerated. Which is why the exchange that years ago Utah Senator Orrin Hatch had with then Ohio Senator Sherrod Brown is so relevant. Sherrod Brown attacks Orrin Hatch for saying you only care about the rich. Well, that argument has a lot more resonance if you think that 10% of Americans are living below the federal level of poverty. But when you add in all the things that poor people get, that's a very different conversation. So, Walter Williams writes this too. Ask yourself, what is the total compensation I receive from my employer? He said, if you included only money wages, you'd be off the mark by anywhere from 30 to 38%. Because total compensation includes mandated employer expenses such as Social Security, Medicare, retirement, health care benefits, life insurance, short-term, long-term disability insurance, vacation leave, tuition reimbursements, and other bonuses. 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
0: For California governor. He ran for United States president. And now he's running wild in Victocrat minds. Here's Larry.
11: 888-971-SAGE, 888-971-7243. I am Larry Elder. We are Salem News Channel. The father of the teen convicted of murder says he wishes he'd used a white attorney. That's coming up. Number 57.
12: Senator Brown, I'd like to.
13: Senator Brown.
14: Thank you, Chairman.
15: A dozen years ago when you did the tax holiday here, all the corporations had all this money, and of course they were going to be eager to give it out to workers. Well, actually, they didn't give it out to workers. They did stock buybacks. They did executive compensation. They paid out dividends. Then somebody cited Britain. Great Britain has done a series of tax cuts, and their wages were flat, too. So this is really wishful thinking. But I do know that the TV ads that are going to be run against the five most important senators on this committee, the TV ads that the independent groups will run, will, of course, say Senator McCaskill and Senator Casey and Senator Stabenow and Senator Nelson are voting against a $4,000 raise that this tax cut is going to bestow on them. We know it's coming. We know you'll have way more money to promote that than we will have to defend it, but that's why the Wyden Amendment is so important. And I just think it would be nice just tonight, before we go home, to just acknowledge, well, this tax cut really is not for the middle class, it's for the rich. And that whole thing about higher wages, well, it's a good selling point, but we know companies don't just give away higher wages. They just don't give away higher wages just because they have more money. Corporations are sitting on a lot of money now. They're sitting on a lot of profits now. I don't see wages going up. So just spare us the bank shots, spare us the sarcasm and the satire, and let's
16: move. I'm going to spare it, but I'm going to just say to you that I come from the poor people, and I've been here working my whole stinking career for people who don't have a chance. And I really resent anybody saying that I'm just doing this for the rich. Give me a break. I think you guys overplay that all the time, and it gets old. And frankly, you ought to quit it.
15: Mr. Chairman, the public believes it.
16: I'm not through. Okay. I get kind of sick and tired of it. Now, true, it's a nice political play.
15: Well, Mr. Chairman,
16: it's not true.
15: With all due respect, I get sick and tired of the richest people.
17: Regular order, Mr. Chairman.
15: Getting richer and richer.
17: Regular order.
15: We do a tax
17: cut. Regular order.
15: Middle class.
16: Wait a minute.
17: Regular order.
15: And over and over again.
16: Wait just a second.
15: How many times do we do this before we learn this, Mr. Chairman?
16: Listen, I've honored you by allowing you to spout off here. And what you said was not right. That's all I'm saying. I come from the lower middle class originally. We didn't have anything. So don't spew that stuff on me. I get a little tired of that crap. And let me just say something. If we worked together, we could pull this country out of every mess it's in. And we could do a lot of the things that you're talking about, too. And I think I've got a reputation of having worked together with Democrats.
15: Let's start with Chip.
16: Not starting with Chip. I did it. I've done it for years. I've got more bills.
15: Start with Chip today.
16: I got more bills passed than everybody on this committee put together. And they've been passed for the benefit of people in this country. Now, all I can say is I like you personally very much, but I'm telling you, this bullcrap that you guys throw out here really gets old after a while. To do it right at the end.
18: This is Ed Morrissey of HotAir.com for Town Hall. The Iranian regime has waged war against the United States for nearly 47 years. The president clearly thought that we had sufficiently weakened the regime and he'd be able to strike a deal.
13: Indeed, he spent 60 days trying, but the shootdown of our Apache helicopter may have changed things. The Iranian regime has given Trump plenty of reasons to walk away from the negotiating table, starting from the very first hours of the so-called ceasefire in the Persian Gulf. Vahidi violated the agreement from the very start, imposing an extortionate fee system for sailing through the international waters of the Strait of Hormuz and firing on commercial vessels that refused to comply. Trump has invested a lot of his credibility and trust in the IRGC's negotiations. Now, however, Trump sounds as though he suddenly woke up to the sunk cost fallacy, saying they've taken too long and now they will have to pay the price. I've said it before, I'll say it again. This war has to be fought to the finish. I'm Ed Morrissey.
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17: Breaking news this hour from townhall.com. I'm Michael Harrington. Possibility of peace in Iran growing stronger. Pakistan, which has been operating as a mediator, says an agreement is very near. President Trump says it could be signed as early as sometime today. Iran making optimistic sounds as well. The Treasury Department has moved to involve banks more deeply in President Trump's immigration crackdown. Here's correspondent Bob Agnew.
19: Treasury has issued new guidance allowing banks to share information about suspected customers more freely. It's part of the administration's effort to remove undocumented workers from the banking system. The changes are framed as a crackdown on fraud and crime. In May, the president signed an executive order requiring banks to scrutinize customer citizenship. The new guidance expands banks' ability to share information, including flags tied to immigration status. Bob Agner reporting.
17: Conservative analysts are pointing to rising tensions in the United Kingdom and across the West these days as part of a broader cultural conflict. Correspondent Ken Lorman fills us in.
20: The analysts point out that public anger is growing over immigration policies and what they describe as elite resistance to change. According to this view, concerns about crime and social cohesion are often dismissed, fueling frustration that has in some cases erupted into unrest. Critics say unless those concerns are addressed, similar clashes could continue to escalate. Ken Lorman reporting.
17: Nara Organics has recalled its organic baby formula sold at Target stores and online due to a multi-state outbreak of infant botulism. Federal authorities report three babies became ill in California, Pennsylvania, and Washington in April and May after consuming the formula. Infant botulism is a rare but very serious illness caused by a bacteria that produces toxins in the stomach. More on these stories at townhall.com.
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23: This afternoon will bring partly sunny skies with a breeze, making it feel not as warm as before. There will be a couple of showers and a thunderstorm expected with a high temperature of 75. I'm meteorologist Jason Caterina on FM 92.7 and AM 1400. 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
5: Thanks for joining us today on Inside Retirement Motor City Edition. I am Jen Rizak alongside Brett Brzezinski. 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They've been helping people throughout the Metro Detroit area with retirements since 1988. And with all the headlines, there's no shortage of news about what's going on in the Middle East, things like oil prices, volatility, prices at the gas pumps, concerns about how long all this might last, and just the broader impact on our economy. And before we get into the show today, I do want to tell you about the opportunity that you have today. If you have been concerned about some of the news that has been top of mind these past few weeks, call Brzezinski Group Retirement Solutions right now for a free retirement stress test to see where you stand. No cost, no obligation. All you have to do is call 800-641-3361. Again, that number is 800-641-3361. And with that, Brett, my goodness, certainly whenever we see times of conflict, times of volatility, it's concerning for all of us. But certainly those who are headed into retirement where everything changes with their financial picture.
6: It really does. And I think, you know, it just seems like for as long as I can remember now, there seems to always be something going on in this world, whether it's domestically, globally, you name it, that is creating some form of emotional uneasiness as it relates to our money and in turn, of course, the broader markets. And at this moment in time, it's things that are heading, you know, all over the news with everything going on overseas with the Iran conflict. And that is obviously having immediate impacts on our markets and on oil. And in general, I think just the overall uncertainty that many people are feeling. And so I completely understand those that feel uneasy, especially when we start to hear that these events lately might result in, you know, higher living costs and how much of a burden that can be, especially for those in retirement. But at the end of the day, I think no matter what is going on, and at the moment in time, it's obviously Iran, it still holds true as it always has that, you know, reacting emotionally and quickly and making knee-jerk reactions to your financial plan, that starts to undermine the plan that you had in place in the first place. I think it still is important to remain disciplined, and that you do still want to maintain a long-term mindset, because if you don't, that's when we've seen time and time again, families live to usually regret some of those knee-jerk emotional reactions they make with their money in the past.
5: Yeah, that's a really good point. And Brett, I'm sure this is something that we'll talk about throughout the show today, just the fact that nobody has a crystal ball on any of these things. It's impossible to predict what types of similar things might happen in the future as you get into retirement. But this is why we talk each and every week on this show about having a plan. And as you and I were talking even before the show, in all reality, your retirement shouldn't be built on hope and it shouldn't be driven by headlines. This is why you and your team talk to people about how do we put a plan in place so that way we can navigate around some of these more challenging times. Because this can be a real challenging emotional time for people who are worried.
6: It's very true, Jen. And like I often say, you know, outcomes are usually completely unpredictable. And that would apply here in this case as well. None of us really seem to know what the outcome of these latest global events might be on our country, and then on a more personal level, on us as individuals and as families. And so I think that's step one, is understanding that none of us really know how this thing is going to unfold. However, what is predictable, or what maybe I should say can be predictable, is how you are prepared for various outcomes that may come down the pike. So what I mean by that is, you've mentioned it early on the show today, we talk a lot about our retirement stress test, or our retirement portfolio stress test. And really what that's designed to do is it's designed to help families all across Metro Detroit get a handle on what might happen to their portfolio, or what type of impact would their portfolio experience under a variety of potential outcomes that we may see unfold here over the coming days, weeks, months, and who knows how long. You see, when you stress test your retirement portfolio, and I would expand that out even further and say when you stress test your overall retirement plan, against a variety of what if scenarios, what if this happens? What if that doesn't happen? What if this and this were to happen? How would that stress ultimately impact your portfolio and in turn, your quality of life potentially throughout retirement? You see, when we can trial different scenarios against your current portfolio, whether it's your 401k or your brokerage account, your other investment accounts, we can then sit down and show you where certain outcomes, hypothetically speaking, might wreak potential havoc on your plans versus which outcomes hypothetically might you already be built to handle. And you can, in theory, not have to lose sleep over happening. You see, when we have clarity as to how we will personally be impacted by any various type of financial or domestic event, it can ideally provide a vision that you and in turn your family can feel confident standing behind despite the chaos of the headlines and, you know, the next turn of events. But until you have a portfolio stress test ran or concluded around your assets, most of us are out there just kind of keeping our fingers crossed and hoping that we're ready for whatever might come our way. And like you said earlier, that's not a plan. That's a hope for retirement. We hope we're in the right spot. And as I often say, you only get one shot at retirement. You get one. It's absolutely critical that you get it right. So is a portfolio stress test analysis going to solve all your problems? Absolutely not. But it's going to give you the information to then follow through on, hey, do I need to make adjustments to what I'm currently doing so that I am better prepared for any various outcome that we may be experiencing over the coming weeks and months as a result of this global conflict? I think that's a sound and prudent starting point for anybody that's retired or nearing retirement, for that matter. If you would like your personalized retirement portfolio stress test to find out where you currently stand and if you're ready for what type of outcomes we may be experiencing would have on you, be one of the next 20 callers on the program. All you have to do is call and leave me a message. That retirement portfolio stress test is completely free of charge. There's no obligation whatsoever. Simply give us a call. That number is 1-800-641-3361. 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
5: Thanks for joining us today on Inside Retirement Motor City Edition with Brett Brzezinski. 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They've been helping people throughout the Metro Detroit area with retirements since 1988. Brett is also the author of the book, Cheers to the Best Years, Your Guide to a Confident Retirement. And as we're talking about today, if some of the recent headlines about market volatility, geopolitical conflict, you know, unrest in the Middle East, if all of this has you a little bit concerned about what's going on with your financial situation, we'd invite you to call right now for a retirement stress test. That's 800-641-3361. 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And Brett, you and I have been doing this radio show for a number of years now, and we've said it multiple times. There's no way you can put certain things on the calendar. There are some things we can put on the calendar. We know when tax day is every year. We know when we're going to have to do things like our RMDs and things like that. But we really can't put on the calendar when some world event might unfold that's going to potentially impact the investments that we have for retirement or our savings for retirement. So let's talk a little bit about what this looks like to assess your risk and understand if you are positioned to continue withstanding some of the volatility that we've seen.
6: You're spot on. And I think I would kind of break our listeners into one or two categories. There are those of you out there who are still a long ways away from retiring, maybe let's say 8, 10, 15, 20 years away. In that category of people, I would say, you know, market volatility or current events, any variety of outcomes that we may see as a result of what's going on with Iran, in most instances, this is probably background noise for you. And the reason why, even though it's tough to see your accounts go up and down and up and down, it's predicated based on the fact of you have a long runway of years still in front of you before you're going to need to call upon your retirement savings to live off of. And so therefore, when you look back over the course of history, no matter how bad the market events we've experienced have been, given enough time for that account to recover, it traditionally has always resulted in a positive outcome for those who hang in there. The other group of you out there are those who are perhaps already retired, or maybe you can see the finish line of retirement. Maybe it's 3, 5, 6, 7 years away or less. Those of you out there, I would imagine, need to probably take a different approach to dealing with market volatility. And it's for no other reason than your runway of years or the length of time you have before you're going to need to call upon your retirement savings to live on is much shorter. Mm-hmm. And quite frankly, if I were to overly simplify when it comes to risk and reward of investing, a lot of that stems from how much time do I have before I need this money. And those of you who need the money sooner opposed to later probably need to take a different approach to how you're handling volatility than those who have a much longer runway in front of them. And it's one of the big aha moments that I've experienced with retirees and pre-retirees that I've been working with for the last 2 decades here in the community, that the old school thinking that you had used your whole working life, for many of you, that, hey, I'm not going to worry about the markets. I've lived through plenty of crashes. My account's gone way down, but it's always come back and it's going to do that again. I believe that is also true, if I had to guess. But the biggest difference in something that you did not have to experience during those previous market crashes while you were working is you were in no position to need to take withdrawals from that account to live off of because your income was coming from your paycheck at work. And in retirement, taking withdrawals from your retirement accounts to live off of, as many of you will be doing, while your accounts are potentially experiencing heavy volatility because of global events, could be a recipe for potential disaster. And it requires a different approach to how you invest and manage your money for the retirement years, purely based off of that. You're going to ask your money to do something different for you for the first time in your life. And based on that alone, it should require a different approach to how you're going to invest that money than in the previous years of life up until now. Does that make sense how I'm describing that, Jen?
5: Yeah, it does. And I think it's just one of those areas where it makes perfect sense when you explain it. We need to slow down and think through before we can kind of get behind the logic and understand that.
6: No doubt about it. And I think you know, a lot of our listeners and those who watch me on TV every week, a lot of the feedback I get from them when I talk about these topics is, Brett, that makes sense. But how do I know how to do that?
5: Right.
6: How? How do I make this change? And what is this transition of investment theory and concept? And in layman's language, Brett, how do I know how to manage money for retirement? Because after all I've known how to do my whole life is manage it in my 401k while I've been working. Mm-hmm. And that's worked well for me, for that matter. It's why my team and I at Brzezinski Group Retirement Solutions are in such the high demand that we are in this community, is because families are realizing they need a financial professional to guide them through this unknown phase of life that they've never experienced, being retirement. They need a financial professional or a team of professionals who eats, sleeps, and breathes retirement to walk them through the do's and the don'ts around how to successfully navigate the volatility and all of the other challenges that retirement presents, so that you can go on to live the retirement you've been dreaming about your whole working life. You know, when my father started our firm back in the late 1980s here in Metro Detroit, he had this vision that we were going to set ourselves out on this island of financial professionals, and we were going to solely work with retirees and pre-retirees, and that's it. We weren't going to work with the young accumulators, because by devoting our days and our time and all of our resources to working with a specific type of person and family, it's allowed us to take a much different approach and a deeper approach in helping that demographic of families succeed in retirement. Now, again, everybody needs their own unique plan. 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
5: 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Thanks for joining us today on Inside Retirement Motor City Edition with Brett Brzezinski. I am Jen Rizak alongside Brett. 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And as we've been discussing today, if you are concerned by some of the headlines that we have seen recently, some of the volatility, some of the financial news, the number to call is 800-641-3361 for your free retirement stress test from the team at Brzezinski Group Retirement Solutions. There's no cost, no obligation, just a call to see where you stand today. Again, that number is 800-641-3361. And Brett, of course, for people who are headed into retirement, they've been building up their savings in something like a 401k or an IRA. The big question is, what do I do with that account? What do I do to turn that into income when I get into retirement? And certainly, Brett, what we don't want to be doing in retirement is following the stock market ticker every day and worrying about those accounts and trying to figure out if we have enough to pay the bills. So let's talk a little bit about what goes into creating that retirement income strategy and what do we do with that money in our 401k so that way that's not our reality heading into retirement.
6: Yeah, you're exactly right. Because I think, you know, most people when they retire and they're looking to live off of their retirement savings, after all, that's why you worked so hard to save it.
5: Yeah.
6: You usually end up in one of two camps, I think. You know, in the first camp, you're living off of your retirement savings, right? But that really means that every time you make a withdrawal, you're essentially watching your savings shrink.
5: Mm-hmm.
6: So when you do that, you I think

0: But I think, you know, a lot of people, they think that achieving, you know, some kind of quote savings goal is crucial for retirement. You know, I need to save $1 million or $2 million or $500,000. And we all, I think, work towards this magical arbitrary number, but that's not a plan. That's just a savings goal. And when you do that and you don't have structure behind this strategy as to how you're going to take it out and make it all work for you, you fall in that camp of somebody who's not going to know how long that money will last. And then when you overlay on top of that, Jen, everything we've talked about so far on the show, which is, you know, how these current events with Iran, and I'm sure there'll be more next year and sure, something new the year after that, it seems like these events that impact the markets and in turn your portfolio, if you're unprepared, it could speed up that running out of money timeline even quicker. And that's something that I think we want to avoid. Mm-hmm. You know, the other part of building a plan for retirement income is a big mistake I see is families who build their plan. And number one, that's the minority of you out there who do it, and good on you for at least creating some form of a plan. But a mistake I see is they'll take today's prices and they'll build their retirement plan around today's prices. Well, you have to think further than that. How much are these things that we spend money on today going to cost in 10 years or 20 years? Or can you imagine 30 years? You know, inflation is a silent killer of retirement plans when left unattended to. And what about a big expense for many, which is healthcare? Do we have an income plan to address the rising cost of healthcare in retirement? And so at the end of the day, helping families who have worked so hard to save the money, they sacrificed, they made hard decisions over the years to finally get to a point to where they have enough money to do all the things they want to do in retirement, as long as they don't screw it up, they should be great. Helping families learn the intricacies of constructing a well-diversified income plan for retirement, something that can hang in there for you, even when markets aren't hanging in there, that's what a retirement income planner is for. And that's where, again, my team and I here at Brzezinski Group Retirement Solutions spend a lot of the hours week in and week out working with families on not only helping them see through the lens of that retirement stress test we talked about, but let's take it a step further and talk about how do we, you know, get the most out of our retirement income possible, mm-hmm, so that we can not second guess that we might run out of money someday like so many retirees live in fear of doing.
1: Yeah. And that is the big concern for so many people, because again, as we've pointed out, Brett, you just can't plan for these things. You can't plan for some global event that sends the markets going all sorts of places. So you can't really build it into your budget like you can with other things. So let's talk a little bit about what this looks like when we are stress testing someone's portfolio and then determining what are the next steps to take from here, because I think that's where a lot of people are right now. They're saying, okay, here's what's happened. Where do I go from here?
0: The stress test is designed to show families how any wide variety of potential outcomes that we may experience in our country and in turn our financial markets could overall impact their retirement plans. And so essentially what it is we're looking for is, do you have any blind spots or maybe any vulnerabilities in your current investment strategy or your overall financial plan that if X, Y, or Z were to happen, maybe it's, you know, a prolonged war, or it's, you know, back to skyrocketing inflation, or oil goes through the roof and then some, and you name it. It's designed to show how any of those outcomes might harm you in terms of your ability to reach your financial goals. And if we uncover during that stress test that there are an area or two or six that you are overly vulnerable to, the next step of that stress test is to then walk you through solutions that you might want to consider to make adjustments or changes to your investment or overall plan that allow you to be much better prepared for any of those outcomes should they arise, so that you can continue to live the life you've been working towards in retirement. And so that's why we always start with that stress test, is let's take an inventory as to where you stand and are you ready for a variety of scenarios that might unfold. Best case scenario, you get a pat on the back

0: You get the confirmation that you are, in fact, ready for nearly anything we could forecast coming your way. 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Mm-hmm. And that's where that stress test can be a big help. If you would like your personalized complimentary portfolio stress test, simply be one of the next 20 callers at 800-641-3361. 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
4: Thanks for joining us today on Inside Retirement Motor City Edition with Brett Brzezinski. 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They've been helping families throughout the Metro Detroit area with retirements since 1988. I am Jen Rizak alongside. And Brett, as we talk about the concerns that people have about things like stock market volatility, energy prices, all of this, it can really be concerning to follow some of these headlines, Brett, and try to figure out the impact on your own personal budget. The reality is, even though some of these big headlines get our attention, what we don't want to lose sight of is the fact that there's actually another risk out there that could also take a significant portion of our retirement savings if we don't plan and if we aren't strategic. And that's actually taxes. It's a quieter risk. It doesn't make these big headlines. It doesn't get our attention the way some of these other things do when it comes to market volatility. But boy, Brett, that's something that we don't want to lose sight of when we are in times of turmoil like this.
0: Well, you're spot on. I mean, it's easy to shift our focus and our attention to our investment strategy and the risk in our portfolio when markets are choppy or there's, you know, unnerving global events taking place as there are at the moment. And that's natural, but we cannot divert our attention at any point away from the taxes that we're going to ultimately likely be facing throughout the course of retirement. You know, I talk about it so often, but it's because it truly has become a passion of ours here at Brzezinski Group Retirement Solutions. I meet families weekly who have spent decades saving for retirement, but very few of them have a plan in place for the taxes that they're going to be paying in retirement. You know, they assume things like, I'll be in a lower tax bracket when I retire, or, you know, taxes really aren't going to matter. I'm not getting a paycheck anymore, only to usually go on to learn that those assumptions are wrong. Yeah. And it could be a huge financial mistake that they're making if left unattended to. Because I think the reality is this, everything in your retirement plan is ultimately connected. All of the income that you're going to be living off in retirement, money that's coming out of your IRA or your 401k, income you'll collect from Social Security, pension, maybe some other investments, it's all going to get lumped into this one big tax bucket. And by the time most of it's dumped into that bucket and you end up getting some of it out to actually live off of and spend, for a lot of families, it results in significantly less money than they anticipated having. And I talk a lot about how there's this retirement tax bomb that's just waiting to detonate for so many retirees and pre-retirees out there that it requires a high degree of attention too. And so, you know, I'll give you an example. What are some of the biggest retirement planning mistakes that I see? Well, one of them is I think that people fail to ask themselves the critical question of which retirement account of mine should I be withdrawing from first? You know, so many go into it just with their own made up decision. I'm going to take from this one first, and maybe I'll take from that one second. Is it my IRA or my 401k? Is it my Roth, my after-tax savings? Should I take Social Security right away or delay it? These are all critical decisions of a retirement plan that needs to be mapped out. Because I think a lot of people, Jen, probably don't think it makes that big of a difference.
4: Right.
0: But the truth is, the order in which you withdraw money in retirement matters a heck of a lot. And that's one of the big topics we spend time coaching clients through is, you know, the efficiency and definitely the inefficiency of spending your money in the right order at the right time throughout retirement.
4: Boy, and that's one of those areas where, Brett, it's hard for the everyday person to know what to do. And even, Brett, if you've been working with somebody on building up your savings, somebody who's been helping you build up that nest egg or helping you with your taxes, they might not be the right person who can help with what you're talking about, which is spending the right money at the right time when it comes to that retirement income strategy.
0: Yeah, that's well said. Something I talk a lot about is, from my perspective as a financial advisor, I typically think that, you know, there are really two different categories of financial advisors. There are those who excel at the accumulation phase of life, typically like a broker. And there's no shortage of awesome brokers in our community. They're on almost every street corner these days. But when you're in your younger accumulation years of life and you're looking for a financial advisor to give you guidance and to let their expertise assist you in growing your money over long periods of time in the market, you know, finding a broker or, quote, an accumulation specialist, as I call them, is probably a good idea for a lot of you out there. Mm-hmm. And I'm sure they'll do a great job, hopefully over enough period of years, growing your money so that one day you can get to retirement. However, as you start to approach the retirement years, it's no longer about how much money can you make anymore. It starts to become much more critical that you're focusing on hanging on to the money that you've worked so hard to save previously, and that you've developed a holistic plan, a comprehensive strategy that's going to allow that money to last as long as you do throughout your retirement years. So, as we shift out of the accumulation phase of life, we all shift into what's called the preservation and income phase of life. Now, granted, that doesn't mean you're done growing your money. It just means that's not the number one priority anymore. You've already checked that box in life. And so when you partner with or you're working with an accumulation specialist as you approach and eventually enter retirement, it's possible, or might I say likely, that they're not as well versed in things like strategic retirement income planning and addressing this tax bomb that's awaiting so many retirees and how to develop tax saving strategies to keep more money in your pocket and lessen that of the IRS over time. They may not be as well versed in things like retiree healthcare strategies, et cetera. And that's okay, because as people and definitely as financial advisors, I think it's okay that we shouldn't be all things to all people. I'll give you an example personally. I have people who call me and call my office every single week who listen to this show or who watch me on TV or they see us on the local news. And whatever it is, they might call and say, hey, Brett, you know, I'm 40 years old. You know, I really like your message and your approach. I would really like your help. And I would say something to them like, hey, I'm flattered that, you know, you'd like my help. But at the end of the day, to be transparent, I would do a bad job for you. And the reason I say that is because I don't spend nearly enough of my time working with young accumulators. That's just simply not what I do. They're better off going to find a good broker or, quote, an accumulation specialist. However, for those in or nearing retirement, I'd like to think that we do a great job helping families see the importance of developing their own unique, comprehensive plan for the preservation and income years of life. So again, ask yourself, what phase of life are you in or approaching? 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
4: Thanks for joining us today on Inside Retirement Motor City Edition with Brett Brzezinski. I'm Jen Rizak here today with Brett. He is president of Brzezinski Group Retirement Solutions. They've been helping people throughout the Metro Detroit area with retirements since 1988. Brett is also the author of the book Cheers to the Best Years, Your Guide to a Confident Retirement. And as we talk today about some of the volatility, some of the conflict in the world that's really gotten our attention certainly recently, but of course we don't want to lose sight of risks like taxes when it comes to the impact on our nest egg that we've worked so hard to build over the years. Brett, when I think you said it very well earlier when you pointed out we might not always realize just how interconnected so many of these financial decisions can potentially be when it comes to the money that we are spending and where it's coming from in retirement. We don't always realize there could be a tax implication. There's just so much there where these things are interconnected, and we might be unwittingly setting ourselves up for a bigger tax bite if we're not strategic. Talk a little bit about some of the conversations you have with people to help head off some of those financial mistakes.
0: Yeah, I mean, strategic's a great way to put it, because I think that there's this misconception that, you know, death and taxes, right? And so there is definitely truth to that, but death and how much in taxes is probably the better way to say it, because, you know, a lot of us out there work with accountants or CPAs who do a great job for us every spring, collecting all of our tax documents from the year and helping us file a tax return. And, you know, they're typically recording last year's history on the tax forms for the IRS on our behalf.
4: Oh,
0: and,
4: sure.
0: And hopefully
4: yeah.
0: they can find us a deduction or two along the way and save us a few bucks. And that's typically what they're there to do. But tax planning is actually quite different than tax preparation. Tax planning is when you're developing strategies throughout the course of the calendar year with your financial professional that are interwoven with your retirement income and retirement investment strategies to ultimately keep more money in your pocket that you can spend throughout retirement by minimizing the amount of taxes that you're going to be giving away to the government over time. That does not happen automatically. It does require proactive strategies being deployed year in and year out to keep more of your hard-earned money in your pocket. Remember, retirement's not about how much money you make. It's about hanging on to the money you've worked so hard to save and ultimately seeing how much of what I made do I actually get to keep? Well, I think we can all agree that keeping more of our own money to live off of and spend is better than giving more of our money to the government unnecessarily. And that's where retirement tax planning has become such a strong and important topic here with the clients that we work with at Brzezinski Retirement Solutions, because we understand just how big of a problem this can be for retirees. I mean, if you think about it, if you're like a lot of the families we work with, you may have also saved a good portion of your retirement savings in pre-tax, tax-deferred retirement accounts. Mm-hmm. Things like a 401k, a 403b, a traditional IRA. Remember, every penny inside those accounts has to be taxed when you go to take money out of it to live off of. Now, where the misnomer is realizing that how much in tax you pay, you can, to an extent, control that. You know, I talk often, and I have for many years now, you've likely heard me say it a time or 50 if you've been listening over the last few years. But one of the things I talk about is that right now in our country, quote, I often say taxes are on sale. And the reason I talk about taxes being on sale is because the tax environment that we're all living in at the moment over the course of history in our country is uniquely low. We have very low tax rates relative to where they've been in the past. Now, you're probably like me. None of us ever feel like we're paying low amounts of tax. That's not what I'm saying. But from a historical perspective, they're quite low. And the reason I say they're on sale is because nearly almost every economist that I study and read over the years projects that at some point in the future, while we're in retirement, there's a darn good chance that these tax rates are going to go higher for everybody. And you say, well, why would they say that, Brett? Well, look no further than the amount of debt that we have as a nation, right? Approaching $40 trillion. At some point, we're going to have to address that. And the most likely way to do that is to raise taxes. So if I'm a retiree and I've been neglecting, or my broker has been neglecting, how taxes evolving will impact my retirement years, this might be a great place to start the wheels in motion to learn more about that. We'd want to forecast if taxes were to rise X percent 5 years into your retirement, would that derail your budget? Would you have to cut costs? Would you have to skip vacations as a result? And if the answer was yes, well, then we might want to look at strategies that are available to us today while taxes are, quote, on sale, to get ahead of that from impacting our retirement in that potential scenario. Our retirement tax savings analysis that we use here so often for families that come in and visit with us, including our clients, it's an opportunity to show, here's the projected amount of tax you're forecasted to pay over the course of your lifetime based on the money that you currently have in your possession. And for a lot of you, when you see that number laid out in front of you, perhaps for the first time, it is oftentimes an eye-opening exercise to go through, and not a fun one, if I might be so blunt to say that. However, part two of that retirement tax savings analysis is to let us then roll up our sleeves, get to know you and your finances and your goals, and then let us show you one, two, sometimes five different tax strategies that you might be able to start using right now to shrink the amount of tax you were projected to pay. And by shrinking the amount of tax you project to pay over your lifetime, obviously that means more money for you to actually enjoy and live off of, and eventually perhaps leave more money to your kids or your grandkids. That retirement tax savings analysis, we don't charge for it. There's no cost. And I mean it when I say it, there's no strings attached. It simply is an opportunity to try to add value for as many retirees and pre-retirees as we can here in Metro Detroit. If after going through that analysis, if you want to engage my team and I in further services, we're happy to do that. But that is not an obligation or a requirement. If you would like your own completely free, no obligation, and again, there's never any pressure here with us, retirement tax savings analysis, be one of the next 20 callers on the show. That number is 800-641-3361. 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But I'll put the number out there again. 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
4: 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I am Jen Rizak alongside, as we've been talking about today, if the recent headlines about stock market volatility, energy prices, what's going on over in the Middle East, if that has you concerned about what's going on with your savings for retirement, we invite you to call right now for a free retirement stress test to see where you stand. 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That number again is 800-641-3361. And Brett, we've talked about similar numbers before, but there's I think it's worth repeating and worth reminding our listeners today, because it's easy to get a little bit concerned when you see big drops in the markets or days where we do see some hairy days in the markets. Research shows missing as few as 10 to 20 of the best performing days in the stock market over 20 to 30 years can cut your total gains by over 50%. So Brett, let's talk a little bit about that, the value of having a long-term strategy that focuses on the long-term versus making emotional decisions based off of the day-to-day headlines and really what's at stake if we do that.
0: Yeah, that's such a powerful statistic. And I think it's a very relevant one for our listeners to hear during periods of time like this when things feel real uneasy. And I would imagine if we expanded upon that article even further, it would probably tell us that some of the largest days in the market that you referenced people missing out on, those typically occur shortly after some of the worst days or worst periods of time we experience. And so time and time again, you know, over the last several decades, people will inevitably experience some level of loss in their portfolio. And they throw their hands up in the air and they say, I can't take it anymore. And they just get out of the market altogether. They have essentially locked those losses in permanently in exchange for temporary peace of mind that they won't lose anymore. And it's those families that would fall victim to that statistic of potentially cutting their overall returns by upwards of nearly 50% over prolonged periods of time had they just done nothing at all. And so, of course, that means panic selling is statistically proven to be a bad idea, and I would concur. But I will tell you that I do take a slightly different approach to the more common narrative that maybe a broker or, quote, an accumulation specialist might offer, which is, hang in there, you're going to be all right, the markets always come back, don't worry about it.
4: Right.
0: And the reason why, despite me believing that, the reason why I take a different approach or maybe a slightly different spin on it is because, as I mentioned earlier in the show, you know, we don't work with the younger accumulators as their financial professionals that often. So therefore, the clients that I think need to hear that message of hang in there, you're going to be all right, don't worry, it's all going to be fine, I do believe that message applies for the younger accumulators, those who have 10 or more years before they're going to retire. Yes, I believe that. But my approach is different because of the type of families or the clients that entrust us with their life savings here in Michigan and have for decades. They're not 10 or more years away from retirement. They're already retired, or they're planning to retire in the next 3, 4, 5, 6 years or less. If we just take that hang in there, everything's going to be fine approach for that family, it may not actually end up being fine for them. Because imagine that you're going to retire in 2 years and that your portfolio right now is far too exposed in terms of the risk you're taking on for the phase of life you're in because you didn't know any better. Mm-hmm. And then let's say, hypothetically speaking, over the next 2 years, your portfolio drops by a considerable amount of money. let's say 30%, heaven forbid, over the next couple of years. Well, now you retire with 30% less of the money than you were planning on retiring with. And so even though if you, quote, don't touch it, history says it will hopefully eventually come back. If you retire, you don't have any choice but to touch it. You still need to eat. You still have bills. So you're going to be taking withdrawals from your account while it's down in this example, 30%, which then prevents you from receiving the recovery that most people believe will eventually come for you. And that's why having a plan in advance of markets overly affecting us for retirees and pre-retirees is absolutely imperative. And that, in a nutshell, is why so many families continue to rely upon my team and I here at Berzinski Group Retirement Solutions. We're certainly not for everybody, right? I've done my best today to explain the countless types of individuals and families that I would do a poor job in assisting them with. But for those in or nearing retirement who are looking for that holistic, comprehensive approach to retirement, things that address not only an investment strategy for retirement, but also a comprehensive, well-diversified income game plan. How do I spend my money in which order? And how do I avoid doing it wrong? Combined with retirement tax saving strategies that can be overlaid on top of that plan each and every year, addressing retiree healthcare and how to navigate the ins and outs of that. And finally, even legacy planning, making sure that your assets go to who you want when it's all said and done efficiently. 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
9: Breaking news this hour from townhall.com. I'm Michael Herring. Momentum for a deal to end the Iran war is growing. Pakistan, the mediator, says it's close. President Trump asserts a deal could be signed as early as today. Iran has spoken optimistically as well. The Department of Justice has identified more than 15,000 people that President Biden and his administration let come into the U.S. through the southern border, later abusing thousands of innocent children.
10: The Department of Homeland Security says many of these children report stunning sexual abuse along their journeys from foreign countries. In a stunning news conference, the head of the Department of Homeland Security, Mark Wayne Mullen, telling reporters that some of these kids report being raped 600 to 700 times. Mullen says this child trafficking nightmare, the direct result of the Biden-Harris administration, allowing the northern and southern border to be wide open for 4 years. The former Homeland Chief, Alejandro Mayorkas, repeatedly told reporters on camera, the border is closed.
9: Correspondent Laura Winters, a European fashion brand facing backlash after comments by its founder.
11: Danish clothing executive Tobias Sloth is under fire for posting Islam as the one thing he would remove from Earth in a LinkedIn survey. The remark sparked accusations of racism and widespread outrage, putting his brand Norse Projects at risk of boycotts. Sloth has since apologized and deleted the comment, but criticism continues, highlighting how negative statements about Islam can quickly escalate into a global reputational crisis. Ken Lorman reporting.
9: Voters in Switzerland look like they're ready to reject a ballot proposal that would cap the country's population at 10 million. Early results show that Swiss voters are leaning against the proposal, 54% in opposition. More on these stories at townhall.com.
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14: This afternoon will bring partly sunny skies with a breeze, making it feel not as warm as before. There will be a couple of showers and a thunderstorm expected with a high temperature of 75. I'm meteorologist Jason Caterina on FM 92.7 and AM 1400, The Answer, online at theanswerdetroit.com.
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0: and then keep building more. You can't go wrong there. And even the courses around Pinehurst, if you even get off the resort property to Tobacco Road and Mid Pines, it's fantastic. So I think that's a great trip. And then any of the Cabot properties or the Dream Golf properties, Cabot, and you've got Cabot in St. Lucia, you've got Cabot in Florida, Cabot in Nova Scotia. They do a fantastic job. And then, of course, Dream Golf, which is Bandon Dunes and Sand Valley. That one, that's a sleeper for me, going to Wisconsin and going to Sand Valley, right, you know, in the middle of the country. That can be... That's as good as a trip and as good as golf you'll find in America.
1: Well, I'll throw, you know, the Fairmont, Mary, Banff Springs, that golf course up in Canada, I remember. Mm-hmm. That was a great one, too. You know, all right, so, well, we can't have you on the show today, Tom, and not talk about some of the happenings on the professional golf circuit. I wasn't sure how I felt about LIV Golf when it started 5 years ago or so. Just this week, I saw another report that they may not be able to finish the 2026 season as the Saudi Public Investment Fund is drying up sooner than expected. We know that there are some folks that have already made their way back from LIV to the PGA Tour. Everyone's talking about what happens, you know, I guess, you know, Bryson DeChambeau, what goes on with him. We've got the U.S. Open happening here in the New York area this coming week. What do you see happening as far as things move forward?
0: Well, it's interesting. I mean, it does seem like LIV is probably not long for the golf world. You hear conflicting reports all the time. It's honestly, at this point, I've got fatigue. I probably had LIV fatigue a long time ago, and and it's just I wasn't really a huge fan of the product and the noise of it, and found it difficult to sort of watch and on TV. And so, yeah, I'm not surprised that it might not be around much more. But the good news is, hey, professional golf is still in a great place, and U.S. Open at Shinnecock, that is, for me, probably the most beautiful natural golf setting we have in the United States. You know, just seeing the way that those holes lay on the land on Long Island and Southampton, it's as beautiful as it gets. It's as challenging as it gets. You know, it's really...
1: It is a great course. There's no question. So and we'll see if Scottie Scheffler, if he gets the first career Grand Slam. I know he's going for that. So, Tom, always great connecting with you. Really appreciate some of your time today. Congratulations on the success and the golf course. Have a great weekend, okay?
2: Thank you, Tom. Take care.
0: Take care. Bye-bye.
2: Yep, bye-bye.
1: All right, good conversation with him, folks. TomCoyne.com, and that's COYNE is the website. And folks, if you're listening there in the Liberty, New York area, yeah, we'd enjoy hearing from you on your thoughts on what Tom has done for your community. So as we get ready to pause for this bottom of the hour break, Evelyn and Natalie Kelly will check in with Rudy next. Mary and I have enjoyed our past conversations with that mother-daughter team who love to travel. Also still ahead is Beach Talk.
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with SRN News. I'm Michael Harrington in Washington. Possibly some kind of a deal to end the Iran war? Well, Pakistan says an agreement is closer than ever. President Trump is asserting it will be signed perhaps as early as today, and Iran has been issuing optimistic statements. The Iranian Foreign Ministry yesterday said the likelihood of finalizing a memorandum of understanding in the coming days is high. The president is off to the Group of Seven summit beginning tomorrow. Voters in Switzerland casting ballots today on a proposal to cap the country's population at 10 million. Early results show it is being defeated. About 54% of voters say no. The Swiss People's Party, known for its migration concerns, is behind the initiative. Critics say

0: that the initiative could harm sectors like healthcare and technology, which do rely on other Europeans to help with that labor, and it would be hard to enforce. This is SRN News.
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4: This afternoon, expect mostly cloudy skies with a breeze making it feel not as warm. There will be a couple of showers and a thunderstorm possible with the chance of storms bringing heavy rain and strong winds in some areas. The high temperature will reach 75 degrees. I'm meteorologist Jason Caterina on FM 92.7 and AM 1400. 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
1: 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Or if you can't write all that down now, you'll find a link at RM World Travel by looking under sponsors. We're talking with a fabulous mother and daughter travel team, Evelyn and Natalie Kelly, who's have a new book out. So we're talking with them about the Right Stuff segment. By the way, you can find their website at travelersatheart.com. But the new book is called Have a Love Affair with the USA. And we're talking about favorite places there. Evelyn, you have a favorite place you wanted to mention to us, and I'd like to hear about it.
2: I'm going to tell you about a little town called Oshkosh, Wisconsin, which normally is a sleepy little town until it is overcome with flight. And there is a special flight, conference every year. I have a friend that lives in one of these, it's a place where you live in a house, but your driver, they can bring their airplanes in their regular garage. Okay. So she is the one who goes every year to Oshkosh. And they have everything under the sun. In fact, during the month of, and I'm not sure the exact dates, but it's in July, there are more flights that come in to that airport than all of the other, LaGuardia, O'Hare, or San Francisco, than all of these put together. So it is quite an amazing place.
1: I have been there. It's called the EAA Aviation Museum, and it's not in this time in July. It's a fly-in, and that is the busiest airport in the world. It becomes it. It's fabulous, mm-hmm. And they've got a great museum that shows all kinds of experimental planes, and you'll get a big history of the of aviation in the world there. It's a fabulous place to visit in Oshkosh. By gosh, you are absolutely right, Evelyn. Your turn, the daughter, Natalie. Got a place you really like?
3: I do. Well, people ask me all the time when we travel around the world, what's your favorite country? It's easy, the United States of America. However, when I get asked about my favorite state, that's hard. That's like a mother being asked a mother about their favorite child, because you have history in Virginia and you have beauty in Utah. And then you have such interesting places in Florida. Of course, I would have to be kind of biased, my own state, Florida. That would be my favorite.
1: Well, I it's a lot of Americans' favorite, as you know. I mean, the constant battle between Orlando and Las Vegas for the most visitors. I think Orlando is winning now. Do you ever hear from some of the people you met along with your travels? Have you made friends?
3: Yes, we have. We had a really good friend that we met from Malibu, California. He was the pharmacist, and they're most unique people. He was the pharmacist to Ronald Reagan, even when Ronald Reagan was in the White House. So yes, we meet people all around the nation. And the good thing is we get to stay friends with them and then go visit them when we travel around the United States.
1: That is so great. And I know that do you fly places, or when you're traveling in the U.S., do you drive and spend a month or so on the road, or do you fly to cities?
2: Actually, we mix and match. Yeah.
1: And I
2: mostly fly.
1: And in talking, we've talked about some small places and some esoteric things. But I want to tell listeners before we say goodbye that you cover big cities like New York and Chicago and the things to see there with tips on it. Get the book. It's written by Evelyn Kelly and Natalie Kelly. You can go to their website, Travelers at Heart, to find it. But it's just a great compilation of these United States. Thank you so much, you two, for joining us. We'll be right back.
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10: Okay, from the sun sand-drenched shores of Alabama to beautiful hidden coves of Wisconsin and more, Coastal Living and their travel editor, Tracy Minkin, have just dropped what they say are the best beaches in America. Back to our show hotline we go to reconnect with Tracy.
9: Well, I am sure some people are at the beach listening to the show today. Mary, hello, Tracy. Nice to have you back on our national broadcast.
11: Hi, Robert and Mary. Great to be with you.
9: The best beaches in America. I love that's a confident title, Tracy. And some of these beaches, you know, that Mary and I have reviewed, they're well known. A few of them are not. We want to run through some of them, you know, for our listeners tuned in across the country today that they may not be familiar with. Let's start in Indiana, Indiana Dunes, and then I want to take you to Louisiana and Grand Isle. So what say you on both of these locations?
11: Well, the first thing I want to say is 30 American states have coastlines. It was really fun to think about some of the states that you may not anticipate as being beach states, like Indiana. So it's a great place to start, Robert. We love this beach because it's on the southern shore of Lake Michigan. Again, Indiana, Lake Michigan. I forgot that they have those beautiful beaches. And this is a national park. So we've got beautiful sand dunes, migratory birds. It's a slice of wilderness that you can't imagine exists in Indiana on that big, beautiful Lake Michigan. It's a gorgeous beach, and we're thrilled to feature it.
9: And Grand Isle in Louisiana?
11: Grand Isle, I think, is something people don't think about the coast of Louisiana. You either think of New Orleans tucked in up the Mississippi River, or you think of the bayou, and you don't think of beaches. But in fact, there is a small barrier island near the toe of the Louisiana boot, and that is Grand Isle. And what we find there is beaches, is again these migratory birds coming through that make the crossing over the Gulf and get there and land there. So it's a really wild and interesting place that's done a great job hanging in against hurricanes and oil spills and trying to keep itself pristine, which it has.
10: Sounds beautiful. So one that I saw that's on the Coastal Living list that I've had my eye on to see at some point, I'll get there eventually, is Presque Isle. Not Presque Isle, Maine. This is Presque Isle, Pennsylvania.
11: Another surprise,
10: yeah,
11: right?
10: A big surprise. Is this up on Lake Erie?
11: It sure is. Yes, it's this sandy peninsula that arcs into Lake Erie. Again, I'm not sure that's even a lake you think about. No offense to our good friends on Lake Erie, but when you think beaches, you might think, oh, Michigan, the beach towns. But here in Pennsylvania, they have this beautiful peninsula, 3,200 acres, that has a beautiful seashore, and it's great for recreation. And it's also another spot for spotting migrating birds. That's our theme today.
10: It clearly is a wonderful discovery. What's a beach without birds? All right, so let's head to Connecticut. We have a good number of listeners in Connecticut, and our New York City affiliate also covers part of Connecticut as well. Robert and I have been up to Hammonasset Beach State Park. We think it's a gem. It's off I-95. It made it to the list. The nearby town of Madison is also very quaint. We've enjoyed Madison many times, and I think the Connecticut coastline doesn't always get the recognition that it should. But I want to take you further north, up to Maine, to Ogunquit Beach. What can you share?
11: This is such a dreamy beach. You know, I think people think of the coast of Maine. This is another thing. If you think of Maine, you might think of beautiful granite rocks and maybe Kennebunkport and cute harbors. All of those are true. But the southern stretch of Maine that borders New Hampshire is all big, broad, sandy beaches, and they are glorious. So Ogunquit is maybe one of the favorites when it comes to that. And Ogunquit, in the native language of the Abenaki tribe, actually means beautiful place by the sea.
9: Right.
11: So how can we argue with that? It's a gem, and worth the trip up there. That's a beautiful beach.
10: Years ago, yeah, love that.
9: All right, so we've got a little less than a minute, and we want to, you know, we can't cover all 50 states where the show is heard, but we do want to give some love to the West Coast. La Jolla in the San Diego area, another beach that Mary and I have enjoyed. We love that area. You can talk about that. And then up in Oregon, Nye Beach. So real quick, La Jolla first, then Nye Beach in Oregon, Tracy.
11: La Jolla, of course, we've got those incredible sandstone cliffs at its back, which is a real hallmark of that part of Southern California. By the way, I just want to say, try picking a favorite most beautiful beach or best beach in California. Impossible.
9: Yeah.
11: We did consult with experts in California and narrowed it down with them together to finally land on this using our expertise.
9: What about Nye Beach in Oregon?
11: To highlight. Nye is a gem. Oregon has beautiful beaches. They do get misty, but they're sometimes sunny. They are broad. They are unspoiled. Mm. That is a beautiful place to travel, explore, right, and go to the beach.
9: Tracy, listen, well, we did it. We didn't cover them all, but we covered enough today. So made everybody happy. Very nice connecting with you again. Enjoy the weekend, okay?
11: Always. Have fun at the beach, you two.
10: Thank you. Bye.
11: Okay, thank you. Bye-bye. Bye.
9: All right, well, I just wish Tracy a good weekend. Now I need to say the same thing to all of you tuned in out there. As the fastest 2 hours in travel is about to wrap for the day, do that on a beach note, which is a good way to do it. So have a great weekend, everyone. And until you hear all of our voices again out there across our national airwaves when we return next Saturday, June 20th at 10 a.m. Eastern Time, special thanks to all of our guests who appear on the show today with Mary and me, Rudy and RJ. 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
15: Breaking news this hour from townhall.com. I'm Michael Harrington. Closer, perhaps, to a deal to end the Iran war. Pakistan, the mediating country, says the deal is close. President Trump says it could be signed as early as today. Everyone is waiting on Iran. Wisconsin Republican Senator Ron Johnson says he's conducted an investigation that demonstrates there was massive FDA and CDC cover-up regarding the safety of COVID vaccines on children during the Biden years.
16: So the reason they need sophisticated algorithms is because, in general, you're looking for small signals and a bunch of data. On average, since VAERS began, they report about 280 deaths per year associated with some kind of vaccine, anaphylactic shock or whatever. So they have to have sophisticated algorithms. Is there something else going on here? Well, with the advent of the COVID injections, we went from an average of 280 deaths per year reported, 21,000 deaths were reported on VAERS associated with the COVID injection. Now, I didn't need a sophisticated algorithm to say that's the safety signals screaming at you.
15: He spoke to the Salem Radio Network. Tennessee Republican Senator Marsha Blackburn planning a new bill similar to the Save America Act, incentivizing states to examine their voter rolls and clean them up with help from the government.
17: Checking 26 states check those voter rolls against that system, and they remove people that are not allowed to vote. We want every state to do that. So incentivizing and giving them a plus up on their grants that they use for election security is the way we will do that.
15: She also spoke to the Salem Radio Network. China says it firmly opposes the U.S. adding several prominent Chinese businesses to its list of military-linked companies, preventing them from landing U.S. defense contracts. Amongst the companies, BYD, Alibaba, and Baidu, all of them have previously stated that there's no basis for their inclusion on the list. More on these stories at townhall.com.
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18: This afternoon, expect mostly cloudy skies with a breeze making it feel not as warm. There will be a couple of showers and a thunderstorm possible with the chance of storms bringing heavy rain and strong winds in some areas. The high temperature will reach 75 degrees. I'm meteorologist Jason Caterina on FM 92.7 and AM 1400. 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
19: 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The forecast was 85,000 new jobs. So this is twice as much. The trend that we're accelerating, economists have underestimated job growth now. Three straight months, as noted. 3 months average, widely considered a more reliable gauge.
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28: 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Welcome to the Precious Metal Show. I am your host, Michael Hayes. This show is being sponsored by my good friends at Reagan Gold Group, a trusted source of all things precious metals. I want you to consider me your friend, and as your friend, you could call me Precious Mike. This show is going to be tantalizing. We're going to be talking about a lot of hot topics, topics that affect your financial well-being, your retirement, your future, protecting what you have, and it could be cash that you have stored in your bank, it could be your IRA, your 401k, your retirement. And the show is centered around gold and silver, precious metals, things that you may be interested in, you had an inkling of possibly owning, and you just don't know how to go about acquiring gold, acquiring silver, acquiring things that are actually headline news these days. Only because the value of these metals have gone through the roof. But before we break down how you acquire and amass and take possession, physical possession of precious metals, we have to know where gold came from and where it could potentially go. Meaning you have to look into the past, look in history And that sometimes is an indicator of where the future will be, where we will land in the future. I think Winston Churchill once said, you have to look into history to see into the future. Now, jot this number down, 888-351-8999. Again, 888-351-8999. 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The list goes on and on and on. During the show, if you feel stimulated, tantalized, encouraged, and you want to take action, you can go to ownsomegold.com. Again, this show is about owning physical gold, meaning you have it in your possession, whether it's at your home, in a safe at your house. 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The number again is 888-351-8999. There are trained experts standing by to talk to you. The conversation is free. The telephone call is free. The information they give you is free. And by golly, if you decide to own some gold, they're going to walk you through the process. Now, let's talk about gold. What is it? Where did it come from? And where is it going? Most people don't know that gold and silver and rare earth minerals are not man-made. You can't just make gold. You can't make 24-karat gold. You can't make silver. Those are natural elements that was created by the universe billions of years ago in a process called a supernova. I know this is getting kind of nerdy, but you have to understand how gold was created to understand how rare it is and why it's a store of value. And I'm going to hit on that a lot during the show. And it's important for you to understand the store of value compared to, you get it, you guessed it, the paper that you have in your wallet. So, billions of years ago, a star explodes. That process is called a supernova. And across the universe, minerals, rare earth minerals, were scattered. Now, on our planet, gold and silver are rare earth minerals that was created by a star that exploded. So that event is like, what, 1 in 100 trillion? And throughout the Earth, there are deposits of gold and silver. Now, you have to tell yourself this, and you have to remind yourself of this. It's a rare element, meaning willy-nilly, like the Federal Reserve and governments around the world, you can't create more gold. It's rare. So it's a store of value, meaning over time, the value of gold will always be there. It'll always be inherent to the actual element. Unlike currency and paper that is arbitrarily printed by central governments throughout the world. Now, why is this important? And why is it critical at this point in time in history to consider owning physical gold? Those of you who are at home right now and you have retirement, you have a pension, you have a 401k, you have a 403b, you have a Swift savings account, you have cash in a box that you've hidden in the attic of your house, you have to ask yourself a very simple question. In the event of an economic disaster, a massive sell-off in stocks, the dollar going to zero, and yes, dollar, the printing of money can destabilize and devalue to a point where it's worthless. And some will actually tell you right now that the money that you have is worthless. So if you want to actually hedge, if you actually want to potentially safeguard your safety, your retirement, why not acquire some gold? Now, some of you might be told or might think that owning gold is difficult. You have to go to some sleazy pawn shop in the sleazy part of town to work with someone to buy gold. Well, that's not how it works. You can pick up the phone right now and call 888-351-8999. My good friends at Reagan Gold are standing by. You tell them that Precious Mike, that's right, Precious Mike, is encouraging you to call them and start the conversation about acquiring physical gold. Folks, I don't want to scare you. I don't want to be the boogeyman. I don't want to be that guy. There's enough cast of characters out there that are just doom and gloom, that there's gray skies and the world's coming to an end. But if you look at the numbers, and numbers don't lie, a wise man once told me 1 + 1 = 2. 1 + 1 = 6. Doesn't matter the color of your skin. Doesn't matter the your ideology, what God you believe in, what nationality you are, what country you're from. 1 + 1 = 2. And if you look at the amount of debt that our country is currently holding and creating by the day, if you go to something as simple as usdebtclock.org, it's a running ticker on how much debt our beloved country has amassed since the creation of the Federal Reserve. And if this doesn't surprise you, if this doesn't knock you out of your chair, if this doesn't infuriate you, we're sitting on close to $40 trillion in debt. Again, I'm gonna say this again. $40 trillion in debt. So, Jose, if you're listening to me, okay? Mary, if you're in the kitchen right now and you're listening to this show, Ted, if you're driving on the freeway and you happen to be tuning in, let me ask you a question. How do you personally feel when you have $5,000 in credit card debt, $50,000 in credit card debt? Imagine having $100,000 in credit card debt where you're paying interest every single day. While you're asleep, you're paying interest. While you're awake, you're paying interest. And by golly, if you don't pay down that principal, what happens? The balance keeps growing and growing and growing and growing. And that's what's happening to the USA, to the US government, to our situation, our country. The national debt has swelled to $40 trillion. So you don't have to have a PhD to come to this conclusion. It can't end good when you have $40 trillion of debt. The birth rate is declining. There's less human beings paying taxes to pay off the debt. So what would happen if things go bad and the U.S. government tanks and the U.S. dollar goes to zero? Because all paper money over history, and you can search this yourself, there has not been one currency, paper currency that has survived time. They've all gone to zero. And if it goes to zero, what happens to your money? 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
28: Welcome back, folks, to the Precious Metals Show. I am your host, Michael Hayes. My good friends sometimes call me Precious Mike, and hopefully during the course of this show and many shows to come, you will consider me your friend, your ally in all things precious metals, that being gold and silver, and you'll call me Precious Mike and know me as Precious Mike. So this segment is going to be very tantalizing. It's going to be eye-opening. Hopefully you're going to have an aha moment. I was talking to my sound engineer, Tony, and before the show, and I was telling him, hey, do you know the difference between currency and money? And he kind of looked at me bewildered, almost like dumbfounded. Like, what do you mean, Precious Mike? Is this a trick question? Money, currency? Isn't it the same thing? Absolutely not. And the banks, the big banks, you know, your good friends at Chase and Wells Fargo and JP Morgan, they might want you to not know this information, because knowing this information, having knowledge, is what's going to take you to the promised land. It's going to take you through the pearly gates of understanding what's happening and how the economy works. So without further ado, let's break down the difference between currency and money and what they are, what they represent, and how you need to start thinking and potentially incorporating gold and silver, these precious metals, these rare metals that cannot be created. They're rare, so they are a store of value, versus currency. See, this $20 bill that I have in front of me, and a lot of you have a 20, might have a $100 bill. It's not money. It's actually currency. And a British pound, a Russian ruble, a Turkish lira, a Chinese yen. I don't even know what their money is called, to be honest with you. And it's not money, it's currency. Every country has its own currency. And the currency is backed by nothing, as in nada, as in zip, zilch, as in the air in the room where the printers are located, where the central bankers decide to hit enter and print currency. So currency is national currency. It's a tool used by governments and the financial sector, meaning banks. And all it is a mechanism to take your time and your freedom in exchange for tender, for paper. Money, on the other hand, is a store of value, and it maintains its purchasing power over a long period of time. It's divisible, it's permanent, and it's a unit of account and cannot, and this is the critical part, cannot be increased. So think of it this way. As I said in the first segment, gold was created by a supernova, an exploding star. Some of you might say God himself. God himself created gold and created silver. And it's not going to get created again, meaning it's scarce. It's rare. It cannot be duplicated and triplicated. It can't be printed like the printing presses that the federal government and the Federal Reserve, the Fed, out of thin air, prints currency, the paper money that we have in our wallets and our purses. So, think about this. Since the inception of the Federal Reserve and the paper currency that we have, the value of the U.S. dollar has dropped by 96%. 96 frickin' percent. So what does that mean to you? That means to you that the time you exchange at your work, at your employer, for the quote-unquote money they give you is worth less today than it was 5 years ago, than it was 10 years ago, than it was 30 years ago. And we can keep going back and back and back to all the way in time to when the first U.S. bill was printed. Eggs are more expensive. Cars are more expensive. Housing is more expensive. Gasoline is more expensive. And it keeps going up and up and up and up. Everything is becoming more expensive because the Federal Reserve keeps printing more currency. It's not actual money. So if you're sitting at home and that makes you feel uneasy, knowing that the national debt is 40 frickin' trillion dollars, how are we going to get out of this mess? I don't know. A lot of experts don't think it's going to end up very well. It's not going to end up well for the U.S. government. It's not going to end well for the Australian government, for the Japanese government. I mean, the Japanese government has so much debt, they're upside down. They may never get out of their situation. But if the U.S. dollar collapses, so will everything around you, including your retirement. So what do you do to hedge, meaning to safeguard what you have? And a lot of people are pointing to

0: election 20 years ago. So how do you accomplish that? Very simple. My good friends who are sponsoring this show, Reagan Gold Group, they are the experts in all things gold and silver. And they will make the process simple. And I'm going to explain the process. So that way, when you call, you're educated, you're informed, you know what the process is, and you can go ahead and start immediately. Start accumulating physical gold. Guys, when I talk about physical gold, I'm not talking about the necklace around your neck. I'm not talking about the bracelet you buy your girlfriend or your wife, right? You're a naughty boy, so you go buy a bracelet. No, no, no, no. I'm talking about gold bars. I'm talking about gold coins. The ones that you can touch, you can feel, you can speak to every single day. It's yours. It's in your possession. It's out of the banking system. It's out of the market. It's out of the 401ks that are not necessarily in your control. 888-351-8999. Again, 888-351-8999. Or go to ownsomegold.com, because this show is all about owning precious metals. And this is how the process works. So you call my good friends at Reagan Gold, and they're going to ask you two simple questions. Are you interested in purchasing gold? And your answer has to be at this point, yes, because I'm going to keep giving you information that is going to literally make your blood boil to a point where you're going to say, why didn't I buy gold 10 years ago or 20 years ago before the market went through the roof? But guess what? There's a lot of experts who think gold is even going to go higher. And I'll tell you who they are and where they think gold's going to go. But the process is very simple. If you're sitting at home and you have $25,000 in cash, just sitting in the bank, earning you nothing, earning you what, 1%, 0.5%, 1.5%? Let's say you're sitting on a $100,000 CD right now. Okay, what's your CD paying you? 2.5%, 3%? How about taking that $100,000, calling Reagan Gold at 888-351-8999 and saying, give me my gold, ship it to me. They ship it to your door, insured. You can take your gold, you can scatter it on your bed, and you can roll around in it. You can feel the gold all over your body. It's yours, and no one can do anything about it. It's yours. If the answer is yes, you call Reagan Gold now at 888-351-8999. We're going to take a commercial break, and we'll be right back.
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3: With SRN News, I'm Michael Harrington in Washington. Possibly some kind of a deal to end the Iran war? Well, Pakistan says an agreement is closer than ever. President Trump is asserting it will be signed perhaps as early as today, and Iran has been issuing optimistic statements. The Iranian Foreign Ministry yesterday said the likelihood of finalizing a memorandum of understanding in the coming days is high. The president is off to the Group of Seven summit beginning tomorrow. Voters in Switzerland casting ballots today on a proposal to cap the country's population at 10 million. Early results show it is being defeated. About 54% of voters say no. The Swiss People's Party, known for its migration concerns, is behind the initiative. Critics say that the initiative could harm sectors like healthcare and technology, which do rely on other Europeans to help with that labor, and it would be hard to enforce. This is SRN News.
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2: This afternoon, expect mostly cloudy skies with a breeze making it feel not as warm. There will be a couple of showers and a thunderstorm possible with the chance of storms bringing heavy rain and strong winds in some areas. The high temperature will reach 75 degrees. I'm meteorologist Jason Katarina on FM 92.7 and AM 1400. 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
1: 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You need the truth. 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
4: 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This show is all about owning physical assets, and the asset being gold and silver, meaning rare earth minerals, things that cannot be duplicated, things that cannot be made in bulk, unlike the fiat currency, the paper that we have in our pocketbooks. 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Do tell them that your good friend Precious Mike sent you their way. It's important for them to know that we're having this conversation, and we're having a conversation. I want you to feel like you're actually sitting in the sound booth with me. I want to feel like I'm sitting in your family room, like we bellied up to a cup of coffee. Maybe it's hot where you're at right now. The show's broadcast across the country. Maybe it's hot and humid, and we're sitting on the porch and we're cracking open an ice cold Budweiser. Let's have a conversation, shall we? I mean, Sean, if you're listening to me, if you're worried like I am, Susan, if you have some doubt like a lot of people do, like I do, I mean, shoot, just look at history. Look at what's happened to our country and what continues to happen in our country. endless wars, endless suffering, just calamity after calamity. Like, did we need to have the Strait of Hormuz closed? I mean, come on, seriously? Did the Strait of Hormuz need to be closed and oil go to $110 or $120? Did we need to have gasoline prices where they're at? I mean, if you live in L.A. right now, for the love of God, $9 for gas in Beverly Hills? I mean, maybe if you're in Beverly Hills and you have all the money in the world, you don't care. But even if you're in Beverly Hills, I think $9 for a gallon of gas sucks. Okay? If you live in Texas and Texas is a oil and gas state and you're still paying $5, it sucks. So the people that are in control, right? We're talking about the government. We're talking about banks. We're talking about the Federal Reserve. What are they doing? Like, how are they actually looking out for us? When you look at the total debt, the total unfunded debt plus interest for the United States of America is currently running at $108 trillion. $108 trillion. If you look at our U.S. national debt, it's at $40 trillion. So per taxpayer, that's $355,000. So I'm looking at my sound engineer right now. Are you ready to wire $355,000 to the U.S. government? Huh? No. Everyone listening to this show right now, each one of you, are you willing to wire $355,000 to the U.S. government to pay everything down to zero? No. No one is. So why does it keep getting worse and worse and worse and worse and worse and worse? And what do you do? What do you do? It's like we're on a boat. It's like we're in Disneyland and we're in the rapids. I don't even remember that ride, right? You're just holding on to dear life. Water sloshing around, your head's banging against the headrest, you know, people are screaming. That's kind of what it feels like. Like we're spinning out of control. So you take control. You take control. A wise man once told me, take control. Control the controllables. Have you heard of that? I have. Control the controllables. Things that are out of your control, hell with it. Hell with it. Just let it go. So how do you control a situation like this? When the government just keeps printing money and shipping money all over the world. Literally, guys, they literally will print $9 billion, shrink wrap it, on pallets, stick it in a plane, and fly it to another country. Did you know that? Paper. It's freaking paper. It's not backed by anything. And I want to take a couple steps back so you understand why we've gotten to where we've gotten. And at any time, you can call Reagan Gold, my friends who are standing by, who will continue this conversation with you, and they'll walk you down the path of owning gold. Guys, physical gold. If you want to buy $1 million in physical gold, I'm talking about 99.99% pure gold, and you want it stored in a vault, segregated, meaning your own section, and there are actually vaults all over the country. So geographically, you can pick the closest vault to you, okay? And you can get in your car at any time. You can grab your kids and your dog. Come on in. Get in the car. Let's go for a ride. Oh, where are we going? Are we going to the movies? No, we're going to go put eyes on our gold. Literally, go to the vault, check in, go to your section, and look at all your beautiful gold sitting there, yours, your possession. No one can take it from you. And yes, the values go up, the values go down, the values go up, the values go down. But guess what? In 5 years, in 10 years, in 20 years, it's still your physical gold, regardless of where the prices go. And God forbid, if all the fiat currency, the paper money, goes to zero, those that are sitting on gold, those that own gold, are the ones that are going to come out on top. And I'm not talking about the necklace that you have around your neck. I'm talking about those that have diversified a portion of their retirement, or if you have cash sitting around doing nothing but collecting dust, because if you're earning a quarter of a percent, half a percent on $25,000, $50,000, $100,000, you're doing yourself no good. You're doing yourself no good. Call 888-351-8999. 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Let them walk you through the process. The phone call is free. You're dialing an 888 number. It's free. The information they're going to give you is free. Have them send you some supporting information, a packet that will explain the process. But the process is simple. And don't let your financial advisor talk you out of it. Don't let the banks talk you out of it. Don't let your spouse talk you out of it. Don't let the good Lord talk you out of it, because he won't. He created the stuff. He created gold, and it can't be recreated. It's precious, precious, just like my name, Precious Mike. So let's go back in time. Let's go to 1913. Why is 1913 so important? And why will I always go back to 1913? Well, 1913 was when the Federal Reserve was created. The Federal Reserve. The same cast and characters that set benchmarks and where interest rates go and they don't go, and the money supply and when to inject money into the economy and quantitative easing and bailing out banks and too big to fail. Have you heard this before? Have you heard this over the course of the last 5-10 years? Do you remember 2008, the Great Recession, when the banks collapsed? Well, what did the Federal Reserve do? They printed out of thin air $700 billion and injected it into the banks. And the banks turned around and gave themselves big fat bonuses. Can you imagine? Can you imagine? I think at the time, the CEO of Wells Fargo was paying himself $53 million. 5.3, not 5.3, not 530,000, $53 million. For what? Running everything into the ground? Your 401k? Your pension? Your retirement? Now, if you take your retirement out of the system, out of the banking system, out of the retirement system, meaning the stock market, and you plow it into rare minerals, rare earth minerals, precious metals, gold and silver, and you physically own it. It doesn't matter what happens to the banks. The banks can go to hell. The banks can go to hell. Sean, we're having this conversation. We're sitting on your porch. I'm on my third Budweiser at this point. Okay? I can go on for hours. Hell with the banks. You got your gold. And how did you get your gold? By calling 888-351-8999. My friends at Reagan Gold Group, they're standing by. Now, let's say you're shy and you just don't like talking on the phone. Or you're one of those introverts where you don't want to give anyone your name. You know who you are. You call and you're like, I don't want to give you my name, but I want all the information. Okay. Well, we have something else for you. Go to ownsomegold.com. The show is about owning gold. It's about you owning gold. I'm going to be going to another commercial break, and I'm going to leave you with a few tantalizing questions. Questions that are very simple. Are you interested in owning gold after some information I've given you thus far? And do you want to protect your wealth against market volatility? When I say market volatility, I'm talking about the big banks and the government screwing things up even more. If the answer is yes, you dial 888-351-8999. You tell my good friends at Reagan Gold that Precious Mike sent you. 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If the answer is yes, you call 888-351-8999. We're going to take a commercial break and we'll be right back.
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4: 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I am your host, Michael Hayes. I get excited because I love all things gold. And my good friends at Reagan Gold at 888-351-8999, guess what? They do too. It's what they do. They sell gold. They help individuals like yourself invest in gold. And guys, I'm not talking about ETFs. I'm not talking about owning stocks in gold miners, which is a completely different subject. That's buying into a company that finds a gold mine and goes out there and digs, and they dig and they mine the gold. We're not talking about that. We're not talking about gold futures, which is just basically another form of a stock, right? It's paper. You're betting on something happening in the future based on contracts. That's all fluff. That's fluff. It's not tangible. It's not meaningful. It's nothing that you can touch. It's nothing that you can hold and you can hug. It's nothing that you can stick in the back of your car and drive to your grandma's house. It's nothing that you could pass down to your children physically. We talk about generational wealth all the time. Leaving a legacy, leaving something for your children, leaving something for your grandchildren. This next segment, I'm gonna crunch some numbers, and it's gonna infuriate you. It's probably gonna make your blood boil. It did for me when I went down the rabbit hole of gold and understanding currency and what the printing press and what these central banks and governments are doing to you and to me and to all of us. So let's jump into the deep end of the pool. At any time, if you're upset, just take a deep breath. Call 888-351-8999. Tell them that your good friend Precious Mike sent you and that you want to basically start owning gold. You want to amass gold. And when I say amass gold is you can buy a little, and over time you can keep buying more and more and more and more. See, there's a wise saying, don't time the market. It's about time in the market. And what does that mean? So a lot of people were scared because, you know, gold hit an all-time historic high. I think it topped at $5,500, $5,500, maybe $60. Well, guess what? Since then, gold has dropped. So it's a retracement in analyzing stocks and gold and silver. And if you think of it in the sense of a investor, it hit an all-time high and now it's retraced. So one could say that maybe now is a good time to nibble like a squirrel. You're just buying a little bit of gold. And over time, you keep buying a little bit more and more and more and more. And the next thing you know, you sit down and you're like, holy mother of God, I own a lot of gold. And the federal government kept screwing things up. They kept printing paper and they kept flooding the market with more paper. And when they flood the market with more paper, known as fiat currency, fiat, you know that car brand? F-I-A-T, fiat. You know what that means? Fix it again, Tony. I'll say it with an Italian accent. Hey, yo, fix it again, Tony. Meaning they always break. Maybe not now, but historically, fiats were always in the repair shop. They're always broken, kind of like our government. never agreeing to anything, never balancing a budget, spending, like literally, like alcoholics, like literally. They all they know how to do is spend. They never balance anything. We're never paying anything down. All we're doing is amassing more debt. Well, guess what? That's not going to end. It's not going to end well. There has not been one fiat currency in history. I'm talking about the history of mankind that the fiat currency survived. They all fail. They all go to zero. Barbara, please. I'm really begging you here at this point. Okay? Dan, if you're listening to me, all fiat currencies go to zero. Since the inception of the Federal Reserve, the U.S. dollar has devalued by 96 frickin' percent. Well, what you need to do is you need to call Reagan Gold at 888-351-8999 and ask them to help you buy gold, physical gold. Stick it in your pocket. Disappear. Stick in the back of your car. Drive down the street. Find an unmarked area. Bury it in the ground. Draw a map like the movie Goonies. Okay? And then give it to someone and say, hey, man, if anything ever happens to me, just go to this tree. Take four steps to the left. Look to the right. There's a rock. Dig the ground. You're going to find something there. It's like that movie, Shawshank Redemption. You guys remember that? Shawshank Redemption? I do. Anyways, let's talk about inflation. It's headline news. That's all we hear. That's all we talk about. Inflation. Let's crunch some numbers here. In 2000, January of 2000, the year 2000, oil was trading at $24 a barrel. Fast forward, 2026. It's well over 100. It topped out, I believe, at 124. And if this war, this continuous war with Iran, actually turns into a full-blown war, we might be sitting at $200 a barrel, $300 a barrel, $500 a barrel. God knows. God knows. I don't know. But it will go up. And what's that going to do? It's going to drive the cost of everything through the roof. 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
5: Breaking news this hour from townhall.com. I'm Michael Harrington. Still waiting for a deal to end the Iran war. President Trump says it might be signed as early as today, but the Iranians may be dragging their feet. Although some optimistic statements are made by their foreign ministry yesterday, and the mediators, Pakistan, say the chances are increasing. Allegations of voter fraud in Los Angeles drawing sharp concern from conservatives nationwide. News correspondent Ken Lormont.
6: Videos from Skid Row show several homeless individuals claiming they were paid small amounts to vote for Mayor Karen Bass and Councilwoman Nithya Raman. The footage, now referred to the Justice Department, also follows reports of questionable voter registrations tied to shelters. Conservative critics say the claims point to potential abuse of the system that demand a full federal investigation to ensure election integrity and accountability. Ken Lorman reporting.
5: A high-level official is kidnapped in Haiti.
7: Haiti's cabinet director of the defense ministry has been kidnapped by armed men. Local media reports that James Boyard was abducted Thursday in an area of Port-au-Prince that's considered relatively safe. About 70% of the capital is controlled by a powerful gang coalition the U.S. has designated as a foreign terrorist organization. Boyard, a highly respected security expert, was given the job of rebuilding Haiti's armed forces and also serves as inspector general of Haiti's police. It's not clear whether ransom has been requested. I'm Donna Water.
5: Legislation in two of the nation's most populous states could force 3D printers to come equipped with technology blocking them from making guns. A first-of-its-kind law limiting three-dimensional firearm printing recently passed in New York. A similar measure is under consideration in California. Such guns can get through metal detectors. More on these stories at townhall.com.
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9: This afternoon, expect mostly cloudy skies with a breeze making it feel not as warm. There will be a couple of showers and a thunderstorm possible with the chance of storms bringing heavy rain and strong winds in some areas. The high temperature will reach 75 degrees. I'm meteorologist Jason Caterina on FM 92.7 and AM 1400. 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
12: For a while.
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15: Larry Elder here, the sage from South Central, the Prince of Pico Union, the Czar of Common Sense, the great Eldersky, Don Lorenzo. Welcome to the program. No Victor Crest allowed because we've got a country to save. So let's get her teed up!
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15: 888-971-SAG. I guess if, unless your name is Hunter Biden. The Democrat Socialists, who's now finishing number two, will be facing LA Mayor Karen Bass in the fall. Says she no longer supports defunding the police. Black congressional Democrats in the House are demanding reparations.
12: Will this become an issue in the 2028 presidential campaign? I think it will. Texas Congressman Wesley Hunt calls out Jasmine Crockett for her remarks about what Charlie Clark said about DEI. All of this hour, if we can get it in, plus your calls. But first, as to the trial of Carmelo Anthony, the Texas teen convicted of murdering another 17-year-old at the time, Eric Metcalf. You know the facts. Austin Metcalf. What did I say? Eric Metcalf was a football player. Okay. Austin Metcalf. This is in Frisco, Texas. High school track meet. Each team has its own tent. Carmelo Anthony goes into the tent of a opposing team. They tell him to leave. He won't leave. They tell him to leave. He won't leave. Say something to the effect of, make me, and see what happens. Unclear exactly who put hands on whom, but apparently there was some shoving or a shove. Carmelo Anthony whips out a knife and stabs Metcalf in the heart and kills him. Trial. By the way, during the trial, neither the prosecution nor the defense suggested either side was motivated by race. And it turns out that there were no blacks on the jury. That does not mean, however, it was an all-white jury. Depending upon the article you read, there were at least three Asian Americans, one Hispanic, one person who was Middle Eastern. I heard somebody else say that there were two Hispanics, two Asian Americans, one Middle Easterner. It is clear that there were seven white, but the other five were, quote, people of color, or somebody who's perceived to be a Middle Easterner. But that does not stop Don Lemon from making the following assertion, number 38.
13: Well, they're saying that they struck the three black jurors. I have two attorneys coming up that are going to talk about that. But yeah, it was an all-white jury. And again, death is tragic, as you said.
12: Okay, sure. Okay, that's it. An all-white jury. False. What do you call the five non-whites? Potted plants? Racist? There is a podcast called Gin and Juice, hosted by somebody named Melissa Fredericks, wife of a comedian. And they talk about the fact that there were three black jurors that were considered, all of whom said, hey, we can't send our brother to jail. There's too many black people in jail. And they point out properly that that will get you kicked off a jury all the time for cause. Number 48.
20: If they say, can you be fair? Don't say, no, I'm not finna put a black man in jail. Don't say that, okay? Because if that's what you're gonna say, you could have stayed home. You have to go and be like, no, I will hear the evidence. I can be fair. Don't say, I hate white people and I don't care what he did. Don't do that. That's what people were doing in this case. Okay, and then everybody's like in an uproar because there's no black people on the jury when damn near half of the black people who could have been on the jury canceled themselves out. Don't do that, okay? So don't do that. See, somebody in the comments talking about that's what got me put out. Don't do that. When you go up there, say, no, I have never heard about this case. I can be fair. Say that, okay? And then mean it. Believe it a little bit. Don't tell them you can't be impartial. You could have stayed home.
21: Because then you're going to be Issa Rae, they say. You're going to be, I'm rooting for everybody black.
20: Yeah.
21: I would have to remember that because I would be in there like, I would almost be too eager. Oh, God. I would probably be too eager just to go flip mode. Do you? Yep, I do believe whatever you need me to
20: believe.
21: And
20: they're going to kick you out.
21: But you just said, I don't know who that person was that said that the other day. What I believe today, this is a video of you saying, that wasn't me. I didn't say those things. I believe in the rule of law. I believe.
20: Ma'am, all we asked was what was your first name?
21: Law and order. My first name is Law and Order.
20: They're going to be like, get her out of here.
21: My first name is Sustained.
20: Y'all be regular.
21: Overruled.
20: Just be regular.
21: Oh, God. I would be in there. They'd be like, just get her out of here because something might be wrong with her.
20: Y'all.
21: Something, just get. No. My first name is Guilty.
20: Everybody else that be called, they be at the very least acted like they can be fair.
0: Yeah.
20: So don't go in there and act like all of a sudden you have to be the most honest person you've ever been. Listen, don't tell them I said that, but I'm just saying. People get on these juries and be.
21: My sister's name
20: racist.
21: Is. I'm not a lawyer.
0: So
21: I think I am the lawyer.
20: No.
21: Between Law and Order and CSI, I grew up on those shows. And now my sister, let me tell you something. I could do your job, to be honest with you.
20: Well, don't go. Stay home. Please. You're ruining the points. Y'all are ruining the points.
21: Ma'am,
20: then people on.
21: Go home.
20: The people on this case were doing that, and you see where we got.
21: Don't do it.
12: Now, they're not law professors. But this guy is. His name is Paul Butler. He's a Georgetown law professor. And years ago, he wrote a piece and said that increasingly lawyers and judges perceive that some black jurors vote to acquit blacks for racial reasons. Sometimes expressed as a juror's desire not to send another black man to jail. Then he goes on to say, this is a good idea. Too many blacks are in jail. He literally said that, teaches law at Georgetown. Quote, the black community is better off when some non-violent lawbreakers remain in the community rather than go to prison. And he says it's okay for black jurors to engage in a benefit-cost analysis. Quote, criminal conduct among African Americans is often a predictable reaction to oppression. So you hit somebody in the back of the head at an ATM is a predictable reaction to oppression. Quote, criminal conduct among African Americans is often a predictable reaction to oppression. Sometimes black crime is a symptom of internalized white supremacy. Other times it is a reasonable response to the racial and economic subordination every African American faces every day. Except for Larry Elder. I added that part. Punishing black people who continues for the fruits of racism is wrong. He then says, let's assume that there is a black defendant who, the evidence suggests, is guilty of the crime with which he has been charged, and a black juror who thinks that there are too many black men in prison. The black juror has two choices. She can vote for conviction, thus sending another black man to prison and implicitly allowing her presence to support public confidence in the system that put him there, or she can vote not guilty, thereby acquitting the defendant or at least causing a mistrial. In a sense, the black juror engages in an act of civil disobedience, except that her choice is better than civil disobedience because it is lawful. Is a black juror's race-conscious act moral? Absolutely. It would be farcical for her to be the sole colorblind actor in the criminal process, especially when it is her blackness that advertises the system's fairness. At this point, every African American should ask herself whether the operation of the criminal law in the U.S. advances the interests of black people. If it does not, the doctrine of jury nullification affords black jurors, he calls them African American jurors, the opportunity to control the authority of the law over some African-American criminal defendants. In essence, black people can opt out of American criminal law. Now, he said in cases like murder or rape or assault, juries should consider the case on the evidence. But for other crimes such as theft or perjury or drugs, nonviolent, so-called victimless crimes, there should be a presumption in favor of jury nullification, of not sending another black person to jail, he writes. This is a law professor. 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
12: 888-971-7243, 888-971-7243. I am Larry Elder. We are Salem News Channel. This just in, Gene Shalit, the longtime movie critic of Today Show, dead at the age of 100, 3 months after his 100th birthday. Man got every bit of juice out of that lemon, didn't he? Now, getting back to the Carmelo Anthony trial, both D.L. Hughley and Don Lemon suggested that the jury was all white, number 37.
13: Well, they're saying that they...
1: Listen, if you're asking me, I don't think that all white people should be able to do anything in secret at all. I don't think they should have... I don't think they should be able to wear, have drapes or curtains. Everything should be clear. Because any time... let me tell you something. When it's all white people in secret, it's bad for everybody. I think that striking those jurors that were black was for a reason.
12: Anytime all white people do anything in secret, it's bad. Isn't it interesting? White liberals are just as bad as white conservatives. Is that what he just now basically said? All white people in general? There's a word for that. I can't find the word. I'm looking for the word. I found the word. Racist. Carmelo Anthony's father says, you know what their mistake was? They used a white attorney. Number 32.
3: Have you all struggled with guilt, you know, asking yourselves, is there anything differently? I know, Kayla, you said you wish you had gone to that track meet, you know, but as a trial has played out, is there anything that you both wish you could have done differently?
4: I wish I would have been rebellious, mm-hmm, and just do what I...
3: Or listening to advice that you thought was...
4: Yeah, I was told, don't talk to this person. Don't talk to this person. I feel like it was just a setup now. Mm-hmm. Like I said, they told us, go get... I'm a white attorney. Every black person I went to, a white attorney. No white attorney, they set them up, pushed them. Hey, here you go.
12: I was told, use a white attorney. Hey, here you go. Is that what O.J. Simpson did? Oh, wait a minute. This is a rapper named Willie D of the Ghetto Boys. I'm sure you have that on your playlist. Number 33.
6: The whole town wanted Carmelo Anthony to go down. The whole white town wanted Carmelo Anthony to go down. It's just like Attorney Dennis Sperling said in an earlier episode that aired here on Willie D Live today, is that these people all know each other. They go to church together. They hang out together. They attend the same university schools. They at the same cookouts. They oftentimes a family. They know each other, and they don't want to be the one to let the black guy off the hook for killing the white boy. They don't want to let the black boy off the hook for killing the white boy.
12: Well, as mentioned, there were 5 non-whites on the jury. I guess they also didn't want the community to know that they let off this black boy. I've checked. The National Black Lives Matter organization has not said one word about this trial, not one word about the conviction of Carmelo Anthony. Black Lives Matter National? Cat got your tongue? Barack Obama, who famously said, if I had a son, he looked like Trayvon, has not said a word. Al Sharpton, who was in the streets of Ferguson, before one word of testimony was taken, yelling, no justice, no peace, has not said one word. Eric Holder, who said that blacks are mistreated by the criminal justice system because of pernicious racism, his term, not mine, has not said one word. Kamala Harris, who egged on people in the streets in the summer of 2020 after the death of George Floyd,

0: But you have all these people willing to pick up the race card at the drop of a hat. Not saying a word. Not even saying a comment about the jury not having any blacks on it. Nothing. What does that tell you? Now, they didn't say that the jury reached a just verdict. They didn't say, calm down. Let's get the next one. And you know why? They don't want to get on the wrong side of Jasmine Crockett, who's made this whole thing racial, who suggested that they intended to convict a black man no matter what the evidence was. Which brings us to reparations. Throughout his career, Barack Obama has opposed reparations. Gave an extended interview at the end of his second term. Was talking to Ta-Nehisi Coates, who written a big essay that got people talking about reparations. And he said something to the effect, I'm paraphrasing, well, you know, you can make a theoretical case for it, but it would be too divisive, not practical. Now there is a chorus of congressional Democrats in the House demanding reparations, from Al Green to Jasmine Crockett to a bunch of other ones, to put out a big statement. Has Obama said a word? No. And he won't. You know why? The man does not want to get canceled. He is very popular among blacks, has a very high rating. And if he starts saying things dismissive of reparations, he loses stature, he loses popularity, he runs the risk of being considered to be old and irrelevant. So he hasn't said a word. Al Green demanding reparations. Democrat activists demanding reparations. Suggesting black people should withhold their votes if the politicians don't support reparations. It's going to be an issue in the presidential. 888-971-SAGE. That walked out on me. Tell her I'm sorry.
1: News, I'm Mary Rose. President Trump played down Israeli strikes on Lebanon, but said that it and Iran should refrain from such attacks with a deal to end the war in Iran potentially close at hand. The president said on his social media site that there should be no more attacks by Israel anywhere in Lebanon, but there should also be no more attacks by any other party, including Hezbollah, against Israel. President Trump previously suggested that a deal to end the war could be signed on Sunday, but hasn't provided further details on where things stand since. The Israeli military says it launched strikes on Hezbollah targets in Beirut. Well, it was bedlam on Broadway as the New York Knicks won their first NBA championship in 53 years, with exuberant celebrations marred by mayhem and violence, including a shooting in Times Square last night. This is SRN News.
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1: This afternoon, expect mostly cloudy skies with a breeze making it feel not as warm. There will be a couple of showers and a thunderstorm possible with the chance of storms bringing heavy rain and strong winds in some areas. The high temperature will reach 75 degrees. I'm meteorologist Jason Caterina on FM 92.7 and AM 1400. 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
5: But we are here, and so we must work towards repair. This means reparative justice, like advancing H.R. 40 to develop reparations proposals. And as the lead House sponsor, I commit to advancing this bill alongside my movement siblings in the broader work for repair, truth, and healing. But let me be clear. This is not a movement or an appeal for benevolence or charity. This is a movement to demand redress, to right wrongs, to compensate for the harm and loss that we have experienced.
4: 888-971-SAGE, 888-971-7243. I am Larry Elder. We are a Salem News Channel. That is Ayanna Pressley, one of the squad members. And this is Summer Lee, a House member from Pennsylvania, number 59.
6: They are playing psychological warfare with us. They are hell-bent on beating us down to our face and then telling us that, you know, we're the ones who are crazy. And we have to fight back against this. So you know what? I have just not engaged in that topic of them trying to give like insurrectionists some dollars, because we got to control the things that we can control. And they want Black folks to feel like they're poking, like that they're knocking the wind out of us, right? That's what they need us to feel that way. Because if we feel empowered, if we feel like we have any, even a tiny bit of momentum,
4: yeah,
6: then they know that we have enough power to do damage. Positive damage, good trouble damage, whatever.
7: Good trouble. That's it.
6: Good trouble. But yeah, it's absurd. And that's what they do, because again, they're trying to disenfranchise you. Because if you believe that you're never going to get reparations from this system, then you tap out. And you don't just tap out of the conversation, you tap out of the system. You don't want to vote anymore. You don't participate anymore. And they know that that's how they don't just control Congress. That's how they can get your school boards, your supervisor, your board of supervisors. They want us that far out of the system. So right now, we fight for reparations because it's owed us. It is owed us. So we're not going to back down on that one way or another. I'm not shocked that my colleagues are not on it, that Democratic colleagues aren't on it. Again, there is a level of comfort in this building that sustains people. And I know that the people who don't want reparations back a lot of my colleagues, Democrat and otherwise. So no, I'm not shocked, but it is why we have to keep people on the outside encouraged.
4: Explain to me how somebody who was never a slave owner owes something to somebody who was never a slave. Here is Al Green, The Cane Man, number 34.
7: But there could be no reconciliation without reparative justice.
5: Right.
7: And there could be no reparations without reparative justice. And to have reparative justice, you've got to have the thing that we call what?
5: True.
7: No, the money.
5: Money.
7: You got to have the money.
5: Compensation.
7: Yes.
5: Reparative compensation.
7: You got to have reparations. You got to have money. Look, if money can solve the problems for everybody else, it can solve some of our problems.
5: Right.
7: And anybody who doesn't want the reparations, it's okay with me. I will take your portion. Thank you. Thank you very much.
4: About the money. Will there be any offset for all the social programs that blacks have benefited from? When Lyndon Johnson pushed his Great Society program, he talked about how it would benefit blacks. Will there be any offset for the hundreds of thousands of Americans who lost their lives fighting to end slavery and civil war? What about all the people that came to the country well after slavery? Michael Medved said that only about 5% of white Americans have any sort of generational connection to slavery. And they were Democrats. This is an activist named Brittany Packett Cunningham. Number 35.
8: We were built, in the words of our president, Reverend Dr. Starsky Wilson, to be the national child advocate that works right at that crossroads, where the future of a child meets the history of a people. So when you ask why CDF is standing here at this microphone demanding reparations now, that is why. This is who we are.
4: Black Americans built the wealth of this nation? Really? Number 36?
8: And I'm here this morning because you cannot talk about dignity, hope, and joy for black children in America without telling the truth about what was taken from them, from their parents, from their grandparents, from 400 years of mothers and fathers and aunties and uncles who built the wealth of this nation and were never allowed to hold a single dime of it. So let's tell the truth. We do not have a money problem in America. Marion Wright Edelman said that, and she was absolute.
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4: 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I'm flummoxed. I'm perplexed. I'm befuddled. Black people are supposed to get reparations, but this podcaster, whose name is Larry Reed, is calling for a mass exodus of blacks following the Carmelo Anthony verdict. Does he want to wait for the reparation before we leave, or exactly how's that going to work? Number 31.
15: And I want you to begin to think about this America and the white people problem that we have. I'm going to make a statement. We know that Martin Luther King, the beginning of his work, was all about integration. We do know that later on that did change. Integration has had great benefits. I think now, unless you must stay in America, unless you are supposed to be in the USA. Otherwise, if you're black, integration has had great benefits. I'm telling you, and I'm saying this as a collective, let's drain this place of its benefits and make our mass exodus and go home and build.
4: Okay, okay. So unless you must remain in America, let's make our mass exodus and go home and build. I don't know about this guy, but I was born in Los Angeles. I was born in General Hospital. Go home. Most blacks in America have never been to Africa. I dare say many have no desire to go to Africa. I know a lot of blacks have been to Paris, London. I know a lot of blacks have been to Jamaica. But a lot of blacks I know have never been to Africa. South Africa, Nigeria, Uganda, Zimbabwe. And I don't think most blacks that I know of have second homes there. So when he says go home, I'm not quite sure. Can you pick it up from there?
15: I repeat, integration has had great benefits to black people.
4: Mm-hmm. But
15: for some of us.
4: Some of us. Not all of us.
15: Let's drain this place of its benefits and make our mass exodus and go home and build. See, civil rights did not make white people that are infected with whiteness stop being racist.
4: Hold on. Did not make white people who are infected with whiteness. How can you be white and not be infected with white? I don't know. Maybe I'm just reading too much into it. Continue.
15: They still raised racist children that run this country to this day. The Civil Rights Act just made social discrimination federally illegal in key areas of American life.
4: So in other words, white people were racist, are racist, and will remain racist. And not just mega white people, but white people in general. And you wonder why some prosecutors don't want black people on the jury. Just saying. Continue.
15: Voting and such. It changed what was lawful, what was punishable, and what rights black Americans could legally demand and defend. That's it. And now, those rights at the federal level, there's an attempt to roll them back. Integration has had great benefits. Let's drain this place of its benefits.
4: Okay, I have a headache. Attempting now to roll him back. I guess he's referring to things like the Supreme Court ruling with Clarence Thomas voting in the majority that you shouldn't use race to create majority black districts. I assume he's talking about Donald Trump and his, quote, assault, close quote, on DEI, race-based preferences, which are illegal. Wesley Hunt responded to Jasmine Crockett's remark about Charlie Kirk saying, when Charlie Kirk said, if I see a black person on an airplane, a pilot, I got a concern. Here's what he said, number 52.
16: I had a previous colleague that talked about, you know, seeing a black pilot and what that would mean to Charlie Kirk's comments. And it's funny, black pilot here, by the way. I actually went to flight school, West Point graduate, learned how to fly the Apache helicopter, went to flight school in 2005. You see, there was no DEI. We just simply competed with everyone else, and I was selected, fought in combat, went on to fly 55 combat air missions, and nobody gave a damn what I looked like because I got there on merit. What DEI does is it lowers standards based on race and based on gender.
4: So, are you suggesting, Congressman Wesley Hunt, that maybe, just maybe, black people can measure up, that standards need not be lowered for black people to achieve? Say it ain't so. America has never been less racist. I've never seen a greater number of congressional black members pulling out the race card the way they're doing right now. It's as if Obama never got elected, let alone reelected. 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
22: This is Ed Morrissey of HotAir.com for Town Hall. The Iranian regime has waged war against the United States for nearly 47 years. The president clearly thought that we had sufficiently weakened the regime and he'd be able to strike a deal. Indeed, he spent 60 days trying, but the shootdown of our Apache helicopter may have changed things. The Iranian regime has given Trump plenty of reasons to walk away from the negotiating table, starting from the very first hours of the so-called ceasefire in the Persian Gulf. Vahidi violated the agreement from the very start, imposing an extortionate fee system for sailing through the international waters of the Strait of Hormuz and firing on commercial vessels that refused to comply. Trump has invested a lot of his credibility and trust in the IRGC's negotiations. Now, however, Trump sounds as though he suddenly woke up to the sunk cost fallacy, saying they've taken too long and now they will have to pay the price. I've said it before, I'll say it again. This war has to be fought to the finish. I'm Ed Morrissey.
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4: 888-971-SAGE, 888-971-7243. I am Larry Elder. We are Salem News Channel. As I discussed this in my documentary, Uncle Tom Won, 1940, 87% of blacks lived under the federally defined level of poverty. 20 years later, by 1960, that number had fallen to 47. 40-point drop. Greatest period of economic expansion for black Americans in American history. No affirmative action. No Civil Rights Bill of 1964. Why? Because it was rare for a black child to enter the world without a father in the home, married to the mother. An embrace of education, an embrace of American values, even if those values were not being administered fairly to black people, a belief in Judeo-Christian values. And now fast forward, you have Black Lives Matter. They attack the nuclear intact family on their website. They were founded by trained Marxists. Karl Marx was an atheist who said he wanted to dethrone God. And of course, they're not patriotic. They don't believe in American values. So the qualities that allow black people to make that kind of progress before the Civil Rights Act is now under attack by these yahoos in Congress. And what are people like Pete Buttigieg and Gavin Newsom and Pritzker going to do, all of whom are very likely going to run for president, when it becomes obvious that black voters want reparations, particularly in states like South Carolina, one of the early primary states. They're going to have to embrace reparations, and that's a bad move politically. 80% of blacks support reparations. About that same percentage of whites oppose them. Here is the kind of rhetoric you're going to be hearing from people like Pete Buttigieg, number 41.
0: We have to deal with a Supreme Court that is now a rogue Supreme Court. To see them eviscerate the Voting Rights Act is to see them reverse some of the most important progress this country ever made.
4: Okay. To see them eviscerate the Voting Rights Act. All they said was the Voting Rights Act was designed to make sure no poll taxes, no literacy tests, no grandfather clauses. It was not designed to use race to engineer majority black districts. You're also suggesting that only black people should be the politicians for districts where the majority of them are black. By that logic, how in the world can you support and justify a Barack Obama becoming president when blacks are just 13% of the population? It's insulting. It's bigoted. It's racist. But you see how pandering he is. So he's going to have to embrace reparations or figure out some sort of way around it, as will all these politicians if Kamala Harris runs. It's going to be entertaining. See you on Monday.
1: What can I say? 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
28: News this hour from Town Hall. I'm Mary Rose. The Israeli military says it launched strikes on Hezbollah targets in Beirut, potentially complicating efforts to finalize a deal to end the U.S.-Iran war. Smoke rose over the Lebanese capital on Sunday, and officials said 3 people were killed and 16 were wounded. The United States is now the world's top oil exporter, surpassing longtime energy giants Saudi Arabia and Russia. Correspondent John Scott reports.
29: New data shows U.S. crude and fuel exports hit about 10.5 million barrels a day in May, the third straight month leading the globe. The surge is driven by booming shale production and disruptions to Russian and Saudi supplies tied to war, sanctions, and infrastructure attacks. Analysts say it's a dramatic turnaround for a nation once heavily dependent on foreign oil. John Scott reporting.
28: Conservative analysts are pointing to rising tensions in the UK and across the West as part of a broader cultural conflict. Correspondent Ken Lorman reports.
30: The analysts point out that public anger is growing over immigration policies and what they describe as elite resistance to change. According to this view, concerns about crime and social cohesion are often dismissed, fueling frustration that has in some cases erupted into unrest. Critics say unless those concerns are addressed, similar clashes could continue to escalate. Ken Lorman reporting.
28: A dozen people are dead after a plane crash in Missouri this morning. That's according to the Missouri State Highway Patrol. The crash happened shortly before 11:30 a.m. near the Butler Memorial Airport, which is about 60 miles south of Kansas City. Local media is reporting the plane was carrying a group of skydivers and everyone on board was killed. More on these stories at townhall.com.
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6: Tonight, expect partly cloudy skies with a few showers and a thunderstorm arriving late. The low will be 67. Tomorrow, clouds will gradually clear, making way for some sunshine. There will be a chance of a couple of showers and a thunderstorm lingering into the early afternoon. It'll be breezy in the afternoon with a high of 71. I'm meteorologist Jason Caterina on FM 92.7 and AM 1400. 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
13: Oh, yes, it is. What is up, my friends? Welcome into it. It's another weekend edition of your Voice of Reason. Hey, it's great to have you. It's been a wild week, man. There has been a lot that has happened. Another wild primary on Tuesday. We've had news out of the Trump administration. Apparently, we're about to get an Iranian deal sometime this weekend. Headline from Donald Trump himself saying that they're going to sign on the dotted line tomorrow on Sunday. That is interesting. We will break that all down for you in a heck of a lot more throughout the program today. I have missed you. It has been a while, and it's so great to have you. As usual, broadcasting out of the heart of the nation in Wichita, Kansas, on our flagship here at the Hoosier Media Network Studios. But we are all over the country, man.
0: We'll do it live.
13: There's so many great stations. And by the way, our great producer down in Dallas, Dave, what's going on, my friend? Great to have you. As usual, we have our executive producer, Trumpy Bear, sitting in studio, and of course, my intern, Cornelius, the green-headed alien that is behind me that is observing the operational days of humanity. And, Dave, did you know we have a brand new affiliate this weekend?
14: The Hoosier yes. Nation Update.
13: That's right. Hoosier Nation Update, my friends. What is up? We are breaking into new markets all over the country in Albuquerque, New Mexico. What is up, my friends? AM 1600 KIVA, the Rock of Talk. Yes. Massive station down there, the Rock of Talk on AM 1600 KIVA. We are live down there every single weekend now. We love you guys to death. Welcome aboard. Welcome to the Hoosier Holic family. You know, Dave, we're just growing like a Kansas weed all over the
0: place.
13: That
0: is awesome.
13: That is awesome. And it's really cool. So welcome aboard. We are super excited to be down in New Mexico. We are super excited to be down in Albuquerque. And I cannot wait to have you guys on board now as part of the Hoosier Holic family, which is going to be really awesome. If you want more information, if you are new to the program, you can find our website at HoosierReason.com, H-O-O-S-E-R, Reason.com. HoosierReason.com. Sign up for the newsletter. That is the newsletter. It comes out the first Monday of every month. It is totally free. We just send you with news of the show and new partners and new affiliates and the blog with the show and so much more. So check all that out. Also, if you want the social media, same handle, at Hoosier Reason on any of your favorite social media sites. And if you want the podcast of the show afterwards, if you miss anything, you can type in the full name of the show on any of your favorite podcasting sites, which is The Voice of Reason with Andy Hoosier. All right, we have a lot to get to this weekend. Dr. Dahlia will be on the show at the bottom of the hour. Host of the Dr. Dahlia Show, drdahlia.com, is her website. We're going to talk a little bit of MAHA. We're going to talk about healthcare reform. Can we actually get rid of Obamacare? Can we get rid of the and push back on Big Pharma? And what can we do about moving forward with taking your health into your own hands? I'd say that is some good news. So we'll talk about that in just a little bit. I've been dying to talk about this issue. Dave, I've been so excited. This came out on Friday as we wrapped up the week. And unfortunately, as we have Tulsi Gabbard on the way out the door, which I am devastated about, she has been a rising star on the conservative movement, which is strange because when she was a congresswoman down in Hawaii, she was a big Democrat. In fact, I probably still disagree with her on some issues. She was a somewhat socialist. She believed in universal basic income. She believed in a universal healthcare system. She believed in some things that as conservatives that we vehemently disagree with. Here's the kicker. And this is the beauty of what we're seeing in politics right now with a bigger umbrella of the Republican Party is that we can find where we have common ground and figure out a way to work together. And shockingly, that's the way politics is supposed to be. I know that we don't do that much anymore, but that's the way things are supposed to be done. So well done on that one. Because we actually like to find common ground on issues. And Tulsi Gabbard left the Democrat Party. She was angry about the industrial military complex. She did not want long-term wars, and she wanted to find a way to actually advocate for things she agreed with. And guess what? The Trump administration gave that to her, and that's why he put her as the Department of National Intelligence. Unfortunately, she's on the way out. Now, there has been some conspiracy and speculation on why she's been on the way out, but she is leaving at the end of the month. But that doesn't go without the major bombshells that we are seeing with her right now, and that's where we want to start this weekend.
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13: She made about a three-minute video. We'll cover as much of this as we can and released a document. It is not a difficult document to read. And I'll share the link for you to where you can find it. It's literally four pages. It is a PDF file that you can download. But she had some breaking news. And I want to preface this by going back to, I don't know, about the 2020 pandemic, the COVID-19 pandemic, and the conversations we were having with science himself, Dr. Anthony Fauci, when he was testifying in front of Congress for the past few years, 2020, 2021, 2022, before he got the auto pen immunity from the Biden administration to say that we can't come after him for the crimes against humanity that, in my humble opinion, he committed and probably needs to serve justice for. Nonetheless, during some of those hearings, he had openly said multiple different times that there was no way, shape, or form that the United States had been violating laws of advocating for gain-of-function technology, of funding biolabs. All of this was nonsense. It was hooey, because if we were doing that, then that would explain the Wuhan lab, the China lab, which we would use to get banned on social media before, and apparently still now. I posted the clip of Tulsi Gabbard on my TikTok account today, and that one broke community guidelines. So now I'm in suspension on TikTok after trying to make a bit, which I barely use TikTok, but apparently I need to do more of that, which we're trying to do. So you can find us on there at Hoosier Reason. But nonetheless, this is what she had to say with the breaking news on Friday with releasing the announcement of the United States funding more than 120 biolabs in 30 different nations.
0: After months of searching through intelligence community holdings and files, today I'm releasing new evidence of longstanding U.S. government funding of more than 120 biolabs in over 30 countries. Now, these biolabs include labs in places like Ukraine, which could be at risk
13: hold
0: of
13: on.
0: Compromise.
13: Whoa, wait, hold on. Wait a second. We're going to go back for that in just a minute. Dave, did you just hear that one? Many of these biolabs in the 30 different countries, 120 of them total that we have been funding or have funded or funding currently right now, some of them in Ukraine. Now, I seem to remember, again, put on the tinfoil hat for just a moment. I seem to remember when the Ukrainian conflict first started back in the day under the Biden administration, that we were following where the strikes were happening, where the conflict was, where the targeted attacks were from Russia with their invasion into Ukraine. And it was labeled as a conspiracy theory that we had biolabs in that region and that that's what was being targeted because much of the conflict in action was happening around said biolabs. And what was the official statement from the United States government? And it then at that time, Jen Psaki, a.k.a. Circleback Psaki from Joe Biden. No, no. That is Russian misinformation. That is Russian propaganda. We don't have biolabs. We're not funding biolabs. We're definitely not doing gain of function whatsoever. These aren't the droids you're looking for. That being said, now this is from the actual director of national intelligence.
0: After months of searching through intelligence community holdings and files, today I'm releasing new evidence of longstanding U.S. government funding of more than 120 biolabs in over 30 countries. Now, these biolabs include labs in places like Ukraine, which could be at risk of compromise due to the ongoing Russia-Ukraine war. In fact, the intelligence community had previously warned that a U.S.-funded biolab in Ukraine likely housed dangerous pathogens and remained vulnerable to longstanding threats of Russian attack, seizure, or damage. Now, until now, evidence regarding the full existence and funding of these laboratories had been knowingly withheld from you, the American people. Many of these U.S. government-funded biolabs are currently or have previously engaged in research using hazardous and highly contagious pathogens, and in some cases included dangerous gain-of-function research with very little visibility or oversight.
13: All right, so that was the announcement from Tulsi Gabbard herself. I love this. I mean, this is like the mic drop bombshell moment before you walk out of office. This is what she's been working on under the Trump administration. Now, if you've noticed, she's been relatively quiet for the past year of this administration. She's been keeping her head down. She's been doing her job. She did not criticize the conflict in Iran, whether you like the nation, the conflict in Iran, whether you don't like the conflict in Iran, and is one who has not wanted long-term conflict and came on board with the Republican Party because of the whole warmonger mindset of the other side of the aisle. She's been very quiet on some of this. And now the rumors have floated out there that the reason she's being pushed out is because of some relation to Iran. But she's the Department of National Intelligence. She's the one providing the intel to Marco Rubio and Donald Trump and J.D. Vance and everybody else that says, and Pete Hegseth, that says, hey, this is the intel we're getting. These are the threats. You guys make the assessment on what we have to do about that. So now that she's on the inside and sees the threats, she's probably been like, meh, this kind of needs to happen. But this is a bombshell moment. The lies. Now, shocker, breaking news on a weekend here is that the government lies to us. I know, right? Dave, is that shocking breaking news here? I don't know that it necessarily is, but it should be a reminder for us of how badly they lie and how bold-faced they lie. It goes back to, if you go all the way back to like Bill Clinton, when he had a sex scandal in the White House, and he was like, well, that depends on what the definition of is. Remember that whole thing? If you go back to Dr. Fauci and Rand Paul during some of these Senate hearings, this one was back in 2021, they were debating on what gain of function actually is.
1: Knowing that it is a crime to lie to Congress, do you wish to retract your statement of May 11th where you claimed that the NIH never funded gain of function research in Wuhan?
2: Senator Paul, I have never lied before the Congress, and I do not retract that statement. This paper that you are referring to was judged by qualified staff up and down the chain as not being gain of function. So what was, let me finish.
1: You take an animal virus and you increase its transmissibility to humans.
2: Right.
1: You're saying that's not gain of function?
2: Yeah, that is correct. And Senator Paul, you do not know what you are talking about.
13: Those are fun back in the day. My senator here in Kansas, Senator Roger Marshall, was a rock star on those as well. Rand Paul, he's been a, I love Rand Paul. I wish he was more effective with what he does with being a no vote on everything, but that's another conversation for another time. That's where we were at that time. We were breaking down the meaning of what gain of function is. Now, for the layman like you and I, the average American podunk farmer and truck driver and person who just goes to work on a regular basis, the non-elites that Democrats and progressives look down on because of their elitisms, they say you guys don't know what gain of function is. I would assume that gain of function would be something as you have a virus, let's experiment with it to find out how it gets stronger. So that way we know how it works, and now it's stronger. Like Dr. Rand Paul said, that you have a disease that affects animals, you manipulate it, and now it can affect humans. That would be gain of function. Dr. Fauci at that time, no, that's not the definition of gain of function. You don't know what you're talking about. We're not doing any type of gain of function. We don't even fund any biolabs back in the day. But now we find out that's not true. In fact, we're doing it to more than 120 of them around the world. And the truth always comes out in the end.
0: Now, President Trump clearly understands the serious threat dangerous gain of function research poses to the American people. And this is why he took decisive action over a year ago. On May 25th, 2025, he signed an executive order to end federal funding of gain of function research around the world.
13: Now, that's still okay. That went on for about another minute and a half there. We're still fighting this. And for those that are angry with the war in Iran and the high gas prices and some inflation and things that are going on, and Donald Trump promised the golden age right now with like an immediate response, that instant gratification. Just remember, we have an entire deep state that we're trying to fight right now. We have an entire bureaucratic administrative state that is fighting against everything that we try to do. And these exposings that we're seeing with Tulsi Gabbard and with RFK Jr. and with Kash Patel and with everything that they're doing behind the scenes that we don't hear about, these are major wins that are going to help us again in the long term. They're not the sexiest issues that are getting the media's attention of what we're doing behind the scenes, but it's going to benefit the United States in a very dramatic way moving forward. And I'm excited to see more of this come out, because the more we know, the more we can prevent this from ever happening again. Really exciting, really cool stuff. That's the way you wrap up a week with Tulsi Gabbard. We thank you for your service, my friend, as a great fighter in this administration. We got lots more to get to. Stay here.
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19: 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So why then are we talking about it?
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13: Yeah, just welcome back into it here. Your weekend edition of the Voice of Reason rolling right along, 24 minutes past the hour. By the way, as we wrap up this conversation about biolabs, and now that the information's coming out, look, half the battle is knowing, right? Then we can do something about it. We know they've lied. In my personal belief, Dr. Anthony Fauci needs to be brought up on crimes against humanity. The things that he lied about all throughout the pandemic, and then beyond that, and all the information about the secrets they've been keeping and the NIH and different doctors that have been getting back-end deals because of patents for different pharmaceuticals and getting kickbacks and all this. Absolute garbage. That's not the way a health system's supposed to roll. But that being said, regardless, while we're exposing more biolabs around the world, there's been biolabs here in the United States as well. Do you remember the island? I cannot remember the island off of New York that we used to have through the NIH, and they were immune to actually having like health screenings and having audits to make sure things were running right, because it was the government and they were doing their thing. And they had to close it down because of how bad it was run, how terrible it was run, and how people were getting sick and things were leaking off into the water and drifting on shore for the New York people to see. It was a very crazy biolab run by the CDC and the NIH. Well, apparently that's moved from a very populated area like New York on the island out here to Kansas, where I'm flagshipped out of. Our own U.S. Senator Jerry Moran in the state of Kansas was, and this happened just a couple months ago, championed the moving and securing of funding for $1.25 billion for the National Bio and Agro Defense Facility along with the Biomanufacturing Training and Education Initiatives that's going to be held at Kansas State University in Manhattan, Kansas. So one Manhattan to another, the Little Apple is what we call it here in Kansas, where I'm flagshipped out of, that we're going to have a level 4 bio lab that's supposed to try and find diseases and viruses for animals and for crops for farmers across the Mid-America region. They're going to be now doing bio lab stuff, supposedly, and I say in air quotes, non-gain of function activity that they're going to be doing at a level 4 bio lab at Kansas State University, right in the middle of the country, right in the middle of our food supply, right in the middle of where we're all supposed to grow crops and raise cattle. Nothing's going to go wrong there, right? Not whatsoever. Absolute insanity. Hey, I want to tell you about my friends over at Americans for Prosperity. As you know, we wrapped up a Reconciliation Bill 2.0 on Wednesday night, Thursday, when Congress officially voted to fund DHS and ICE and Border Patrol until the end of the Trump administration. Now we're gearing up for Reconciliation Bill 3.0. That means trying to focus on the affordability agenda. And America's largest grassroots organization of our friends with Americans for Prosperity.

0: Musk officially hitting his value at $1 trillion. Now that is, right? Now while the other side's angry, this gives them fuel to, we need to tax the rich and look how broken the system is, which is what we've heard from Elizabeth Warren and Hakeem Jeffries and Alexandria Ocasio-Cortez and what's his name now? The new guy up there, Plattner, that's up in Maine, and all these other socials that are out there. Zora Mamdani, he posted one as well. They're very angry because apparently we're not allowed to be successful. They don't like success, so therefore they're going to attack it any way they can. I say well done, right? Because guess what? Just by someone having more wealth than you is not the end of the world. Even though that's what they try to say, that just proves in the 250th birthday of the nation, the American dream is still alive, that anybody can succeed. And until you've done culture shifting businesses like SpaceX and Neuralink and PayPal and everything else, then Tesla and everything else that Elon Musk has done, then you too can be worth $1 trillion. But he's done a lot of things. So kudos on him, and the American dream's alive and well, and free market capitalism, baby. Lots more coming up.
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4: SRN News, I'm Mary Rose. President Trump says Israel's latest attack on Beirut should not have happened. It comes after the IDF announced it had attacked a Hezbollah infrastructure site in Beirut today in response to Hezbollah launching projectiles into Israel. In a post on Truth Social, the president said Israel has the right to defend itself against threats, but that the attack should not have happened, particularly on a special day when a peace deal with Iran is so close, that they are very close to a deal that will bring peace to the region, and that all sides should stand down. The president also celebrates turning 80 today with the UFC cage fighting event on the White House's South Lawn. It might, though, get an interruption from the weather. In a post on X, the Weather Channel said that a chance of thunderstorms, some heavy downpours, and wind gusts are threatening to delay the outdoor fights. This is SRN News.
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6: Tonight, expect partly cloudy skies with a few showers and a thunderstorm arriving late. The low will be 67. Tomorrow, clouds will gradually clear, making way for some sunshine. There will be a chance of a couple of showers and a thunderstorm lingering into the early afternoon. It'll be breezy in the afternoon with a high of 71. I'm meteorologist Jason Caterina on FM 92.7 and AM 1400. 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
4: This is Ed Morrissey of HotAir.com for Town Hall. The Iranian regime has waged war against the United States for nearly 47 years. The president clearly thought that we had sufficiently weakened the regime and he'd be able to strike a deal. Indeed, he spent 60 days trying, but the shootdown of our Apache helicopter may have changed things. The Iranian regime has given Trump plenty of reasons to walk away from the negotiating table, starting from the very first hours of the so-called ceasefire in the Persian Gulf. Vahidi violated the agreement from the very start, imposing an extortionate fee system for sailing through the international waters of the Strait of Hormuz and firing on commercial vessels that refused to comply. Trump has invested a lot of his credibility and trust in the IRGC's negotiations. Now, however, Trump sounds as though he suddenly woke up to the sunk cost fallacy, saying they've taken too long and now they will have to pay the price. I've said it before, I'll say it again.
5: Truth, reason, and common sense. This is the Voice of Reason with Andy Hoosier.
6: Yes, indeed. What's up? Welcome back into it. Great to have you here for your weekend edition of the Voice of Reason. As you know, here on the program, we love to talk about the MAHA movement, making America healthy again, focusing on the health reforms that we're seeing in the nation. Are we moving in the right direction? Could we see some healthcare reform policy-wise, maybe getting rid of Obamacare? That and so much more. That's why I figured we had to have the next guest on the program as we go to our...
5: Let's go to the Red State Spirits hotline.
6: That's right. 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Must be 21 years or older. Please drink it responsibly. On the line with us, happy to have on the program, she is host of the Dr. Dahlia radio show. She's a physician, professor, author, and more. Dahlia's on with us. Dahlia, how are you, my friend?
7: Great. Thanks for having me.
6: Oh, yeah. It's great to have you on. First off, it was great to meet you at the Talkers Convention a week or so ago out in Long Island, New York. That was fantastic. I've listened to your program for a long time, and to meet you in person was really exciting and an honor. So it was really nice to meet you.
7: I'm a big fan of yours.
6: No, well, thank you. I appreciate that. I love the fact that when you talk about, you know, normal doctor shows, you talk about actual medical issues and different medical advice. You talk a lot of policy and you talk about how it blends into politics, because nowadays, especially with RFK Jr., the change in health policy coming from the federal level, there's a big transition going on right now, isn't there, of how we actually handle health policy in the country?
7: Exactly. And also some things that have been long, long, long overdue. I mean, we have for years been concerned about why our food is brighter than food in the UK or in the EU. And, you know, why we're allowing, you know, vaccines to be fast tracked when, you know, we need to go through the proper processes for medications, and why all of a sudden during the Biden administration, when we were asking about natural immunity and looking at pros and cons and benefits and risks of pharmaceuticals, why all of a sudden that went out the wayside. And so to see RFK Jr. and his team actually go back to the way medicine is supposed to be done is really refreshing.
6: Yeah, it's really exciting. Why do you think it took us so long to do so? And why do you think, as a consumer, why we allowed this to go along as far as we have, like you said, with food being brighter and the dyes that we have in there and certain chemicals, when fast food joints get in trouble for a percentage of their food not being actual food because we're putting so much other garbage in there that no other nation on the face of the earth allows. And we see the health issues. We have massive obesity problems. We're number one for heart disease around the world compared to other nations. Why have we allowed this to go along for so long?
7: It's big food, big pharma, the lobbyists. They have too much power. And you know, we should be eating naturally. We shouldn't be drinking soda pop with our meals. We should be drinking water or milk. These companies have a lot of money and they donate and they're so entrenched in our politics that it really takes somebody to kind of buck the system. And so I'm really grateful for RFK Jr. and what he's doing.
6: Yeah, the demonization that we're hearing about this, RFK Jr., of course, being an anti-vax conspiracy theorist and all these other, you know, derogatory terms are trying to label him as. Is that why we're seeing this campaign and propaganda against him? Because it's so unprofitable for these companies that have based their system off of what they've been doing to do this major change? Is that why we're seeing this campaign against him right now?
7: I think that's definitely a part of it. Also, everybody, you know, wants to hate somebody. And so they will label somebody or demonize them. And so RFK Jr., what can they call him? Well, are they trying to call him racist? Are they trying to call him misogynist? It's easy for them to call him an anti-vaxxer. And, you know, when it comes to vaccines, you know how many vaccines we have trialed? Like the ones that were quadrivalent with varicella and the MMR. And we said, nope, that might not work. We always have to, you know, evolve and we always have to, you know, hypothesize and we have to go, well, this might be a better way to do things. And all of a sudden RFK does it and he's an anti-vaxxer all of a sudden. And it really hurts the movement for those of us that want healthy, robust vaccination protocols, but don't overdo it because of America overdoing things like they always do.
6: Yeah, we always take it to another level. We vaccinate more than any other nation right now, and we have changed some of that schedule. The new childhood vaccine schedule has been released by the federal government, of course, getting a lot of backlash from that. Dahlia, where's the line here between we need vaccines, we don't want any vaccines at all, but we're labeled as anti-vaxxers compared to like states of Florida right now, where Dr. Ladapo down there is the health general for Florida, has said that now all vaccines are going to be optional because you should have the choice to be able to choose what to put in your body or not. Is that the right way to go, or is there a line somewhere in the middle?
7: Exactly. So it depends on the disease. Polio, I never want to see polio coming back. And we have been fantastic about how we have fought polio. Tetanus killed one of my family members, so I get the tetanus shot. I don't mess around. I do believe the flu vaccine and the COVID vaccine did help stave off and does help stave off hospitalizations. However, does every six-month-old need it? RFK Jr. is correct. Every healthy six-month-old does not need the COVID vaccine. And so I think what it should be is up to the family and their doctor. I don't think the government should decide. The government cannot be objective. They're too subjective at this point, and they're too marred with politics. I think it really should be the family's pediatrician, family physician, nurse practitioner, the family, and them coming up collectively. Now, can we possibly have a resurgence of polio if people don't get vaccinated? Yes. But again, that's part of the education process. And we lost a lot of trust with the COVID vaccine mandate under the Biden administration. And I knew that would cause parents to say, to heck with this, I'm pulling my kid out of school, I'm not vaccinating. We do need to have basic vaccines to prevent some of these really, really bad diseases from coming back. But we also have to look at how we approach tuberculosis. We're seeing tuberculosis rise because of the migrants coming in and because of the increase in population. Yet we don't vaccinate for tuberculosis. Why not? It's expensive and the efficacy is not as strong as other vaccines. So if we're already collectively, you know, picking and choosing vaccines and making decisions, then, you know, we should be able to use that same logic for other vaccines too. But unfortunately, when it comes to measles, it's one side versus the other. And so I think I agree with you. There should be a in the middle. But until we get politics out of it, it's going to be a long time coming.
6: Yeah, well, and you hit on it, which is where I wanted to go, is you're right. I mean, it needs to come down to the educated decision between the families and the doctors to decide what's going to be best for them. Do I need to get an Ebola shot? Probably not. I don't think I'm going to be going to Africa anytime soon, so I don't know that that needs to be mandated on me. You know, at the same time, we do need other ones so that way those diseases don't spread. But you teased it as we don't trust the system any longer. What we just went through with the COVID pandemic, was traumatizing for a lot. We got lied to a lot through Dr. Anthony Fauci. And I hope that some of these individuals are held accountable at some point for what they did to us by changing narrative and lying to us boldly right to our face. How do we build trust again in these institutions after going through something like that? What do we do?
7: In addition, I mean, look at what happened with Joe Biden. How does the medical team for the commander in chief miss stage four prostate cancer or miss cognitive decline? We have people now going, wait a second, I thought the prostate guidelines say we have to wait or we don't do it over a certain age, but I don't want to have stage four cancer like Biden. So we need to get politics out of it. And that's really difficult. But we also have to have, like President Trump has been getting regular medical exams. What is the media doing? Rather than saying, okay, we learned our lesson from Joe Biden, instead, they're criticizing him for going to the doctor and getting specialists.
6: Yeah.
7: So I think what we need to do is maybe have more physicians, medical professionals, dentists, chiropractors, nurses, pharmacists, physical therapists in politics, because they could maybe bring some reason when you have non-medical professionals who make health policy.
6: That would be really nice. Yeah, it's going to take some time to kind of rebuild that one back up. Last question on this before we move on. But Big Pharma and the power control that they have on this entire industry, all the way from the training of the establishment system with new doctors coming into the system to advertisements that we're seeing on TV, Big Pharma essentially dominates the entire industry as a whole. The push to try and ban pharmaceutical advertisements to the consumer, is that going to change anything? Or what are steps that we can take to begin to push back on this monopoly that this industry has over the entire industry as a whole?
7: Yeah, well, I could speak for a lot of Americans. I cannot stand pharmaceutical ads where you see two people for Cialis in a bathtub in the forest, or you're sitting there hearing, you know, 2 minutes of side effects. However, as a physician, it did help when a patient came to me saying, look, I don't usually go to the doctor, but this commercial told me I might want to take a look at my acid reflux. And then I end up finding that they were actually going to be making precancerous cells in the esophagus. So there's some benefit to getting people engaged and then actually going and seeing a medical provider to talk to them about their chronic heartburn. By the way, erectile dysfunction could be a sign of heart disease. So I'm very grateful to Pfizer and Viagra, because I think they saved a lot of lives getting men into the doctor's office, because men wanted erectile dysfunction medication, and I was able to stop and find that they had cardiac issues, because if you have bad blood flow below the belt, you could have poor blood flow above the belt. So there's a use, but the problem is the profits are ridiculous, and every company does need to make a profit because it's expensive to make a drug.
6: Sure.
7: But to sell Ozempic for $1,300 to $1,500 a month when it only costs $5.40 to make, there's got to be, you know, a change.
6: Yeah. Well, and I think that comes back down to the fact that there's too much government involved, right? In a pure capitalist free market society, if it's too expensive, we're not going to buy it. And if there's competition with multiple people in the market giving some type of product or a service, then we're going to find the cheapest one. That's the way the free market works. The government involvement in this industry, I think, is where we've gone astray, isn't it?
7: Absolutely. Absolutely. And, you know, we've let it happen. With the pharmaceutical company, they're the dominant ones, but you don't have a lot of representatives for chiropractors or for alternative medicine. And the generic companies, you know, what's been hurting a lot of the natural and alternative medicines is you have these studies where we look at some of the products over the counter that don't have the right milligrams, that don't have, and so we don't oversee things that I think we really need to incorporate into medicine, but then we also have a free-for-all on the pharmaceutical side. I'm really grateful to a lot of pharmaceutical companies because they've saved lives with heart disease and cancer, and we need them. But I think it's gotten to the point now where, thank God, Trump is starting to negotiate prices and get them more reasonable, so we don't have patients, you know, losing their house just to be able to survive a heart attack.
6: Yeah, that is so wild. Dahlia, hang on the line. We got to take a hard break here. It's Dr. Dahlia at drdahlia.com. Back after this.
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6: 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Hey, it's Andy Hoosier. And as you know, on this show, it's all about the American spirit. 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
6: Andy Hoosier. Yeah, welcome back to it. We got a few minutes left here, so we're wrapping things up for this hour of the program for your weekend edition of The Voice of Reason. 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We are having a great conversation with Dr. Dahlia, drdahlia.com. She's a radio host, physician, professor, author, and more, as we talk about the healthcare industry, which you mentioned something in the last break, Dahlia, about the holistic and alternative side of things. And as you know, we've talked about it off the air a little bit, my wife being a master herbalist and a quote-unquote holistic healer, is there a rising interest and a growing interest in that industry as a whole to either get away from the mainstream medicine or do a hybridization between Eastern and Western medicine? I mean, is that a growing trend right now?
7: Exactly. The one conversation that we really lost during the whole COVID pandemic is, how do we make ourselves healthier, have more robust natural immunity? I was in practice with a homeopath and an acupuncturist, as well as my husband, who's a chiropractor. Even though I do traditional MD medicine, I had a practice that incorporated all of that, such that, I learned a lot about homeopathy. I learned a lot about acupuncture, and I learned a lot about how, you know, for centuries we've been able to treat patients. And that was way before penicillin, and that was way before the statins. So I think we do need to increase our education, teach medical students more about it. However, things will not change if we don't have the protections from a legal standpoint. If an MD or DO suggest something that is herbal or alternative, and there is, or somebody claims that there was a bad outcome, there's no protections and that doctor can lose their license. We have got to work on the legal aspect such that, look what happened with the COVID vaccine. With the COVID vaccine, doctors are like, wait a second, it's new, it hasn't been tested, but we were told by the government you won't be sued. So then doctors are like, fine, everybody go and get your COVID vaccine. We need to have some sort of protections. Otherwise, people will not, and doctors will not encourage or embrace complementary medicine.
6: Yeah, no, that's a great point. That's a whole nother conversation talking about the legal side of it, because there has been, again, talking about the powers at bay, government, big pharma, whoever it is, they have not liked the herbal side because they can't make as much money. And therefore, they've gone to the extent of demonizing as much of that as they can to get it out of the system, which has been crazy. Dahlia, we got a few minutes left here. I got to ask you about some of the trends, because as we are taking health into our own hands, there's apparently trends from the younger generation, trends we're seeing on social media. As a millennial, I have to apologize for the different Tide Pod challenges and other things that my generation started online back in the day. Now we have what's called maxing. The Gen Zers are taking things to a whole nother level. We call it obsession. They're apparently calling it maxing, to just completely devote themselves to jump in headfirst as far as they can with certain trends, including what's called looks maxing, that's gone as far as even breaking your cheekbones with hammers to try and have the perfect look, or tan maxing to try and get as bronze as possible. Are we crossing a line from a fun trend on social media to being a bit dangerous?
7: Absolutely. It's very, very dangerous. But you touched upon this. What you highlighted is exactly the problem. It's the psychology. Now, I have Gen Z kids. I love the Gen Z generation. I think they're very, very smart, and I think they're very, very innovative. But the Gen Zs don't do what me as a Gen X or millennials or even baby boomers did with the slow and steady wins the race. They jump in. They were taught that your job isn't going to last 25 years. You need to grab it. You need to get the likes, you need to become an influencer, and you need to move fast. So when it comes to health, when it comes to tanning, when it comes to having your hair a certain color, when it comes to getting something done, they do jump all in. And so rather than the slow and steady and think it through, there's no patience. Yeah. And so not to mention, they don't have to wait for a letter in the mail. They get the text. They don't have to wait to cook their food. It's fast food. So we have a generation of individuals who do jump in that are very more impulsive. And unfortunately, that could be dangerous from a health trend standpoint.
6: That's crazy. Instant gratification. I think that's what social media has led to us now, with the instantaneous, like you said, the text message, the social media. You don't have to wait in the mail any longer or go get something. You can just do it right there. Boom. And it's done. And you can order something on Amazon and have it overnight. It's a very strange world that we live in. Mm-hmm. Dr. Dahlia, find her online, drdahlia.com. Go check out all the great content that she has. It's great to talk to you, my friend. I love it. We got to do it again soon.
7: Can't wait. Thank you so much, Andy. Thank you.
6: Yeah, you bet. Dr. Dahlia, again, online at drdahlia.com. You can find her radio show, her podcast. You can find her books and everything else that she's been doing. And we appreciate her time very much as well. I love the healthcare conversation, the MAHA movement. We're moving in the right direction, and I cannot wait to see what happens thereafter. But we are out of time, my friends. We'll be back at it again before you know it. As usual, be your own voice of reason. It's time for you to speak up, speak out, speak loud, speak proud, speak the truth, and always speak some reason. It's the voice of reason. I'm Andy Hoosier. We'll see you on the radio soon. Bye. Hey, it's Andy Hoosier. You know, when I get off the air every day, the battle for me against limited government, censorship, and even unfactual content is far from over. 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
22: News this hour from Town Hall. I'm Mary Rose. President Trump says Israel's latest attack on Beirut should not have happened. It comes after the IDF announced it had attacked a Hezbollah infrastructure site in Beirut today in response to Hezbollah launching projectiles into Israel. In a post on Truth Social, President Trump said Israel has the right to defend itself against threats, but that the attack should not have happened, particularly on a special day when a peace deal with Iran is so close. Rhode Island is joining a growing list of northeastern states raising taxes on high-income earners.
23: Lawmakers approved a new millionaire's tax, boosting the state's top income rate from 6 to 9% over the next 3 years. Supporters, including Democratic State Representative Teresa Tanzi, says the move targets wealthier residents to support broader public needs. But all Republican lawmakers oppose the plan, warning higher taxes and increased spending could drive top earners to lower tax states, especially across the South. John Scott reporting.
22: A European fashion brand is facing backlash after a controversial comments by its founder. Correspondent Ken Lorman reports.
24: Danish clothing executive Tobias Sloth is under fire for posting Islam as the one thing he would remove from Earth in a LinkedIn survey. The remark sparked accusations of racism and widespread outrage, putting his brand Norse Projects at risk of boycotts. Sloth has since apologized and deleted the comment, but criticism continues, highlighting how negative statements about Islam can quickly escalate into a global reputational crisis. Ken Lorman reporting.
22: A dozen people are dead after a plane crash in Missouri this morning. The crash happened shortly before 11:30 at Butler Memorial Airport outside about 60 miles south of Kansas City.
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0: Tonight, expect clear skies and cool conditions as the temperature drops towards the record low of 46 degrees, last seen in 1999. The low will be around 48 degrees. I'm meteorologist Jason Caterina on FM 92.7 and AM 1400. 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
28: 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This is the Voice of Reason with Andy Hoosier.
6: Yeah, buddy, that's right. Welcome into it. Great to have you here. It is another weekend edition of the Voice of Reason. I'm Andy Hoosier. Great to have you as usual. Man, what a week it has been, and what a weekend that we are setting ourselves up for. I cannot wait. There is plenty to talk about and to get to. We're going to have some fun this hour. I know that you are on your weekend traveling about doing your thing, as you always do, so we're going to entertain you here for the next hour. As usual, again, want to welcome into a brand new affiliate on the program, AM 1600 KIVA, Albuquerque, New Mexico. New Mexico, you guys got some work to do. We played a few weeks ago, I want to say, there was a clip of your New Mexico governor where she was in a backroom deal meeting, I don't know, campaign event, whatever it was, that openly just said, hey, if you're male, we don't want you. We don't need you. And yeah. If you are the pink-haired or the pink-hat, purple-haired woman, the feminist that's out there in New Mexico, she was just advocating if you show up to vote, men just don't need to turn out. So you can see how well that's working out in New Mexico. Well done, but great to have you at the Rock of Talk, AM 1600 KIVA in Albuquerque, New Mexico. We appreciate you guys. Bottom of the hour, we're going to have some fun this hour. Derek Warfel, he is the author of the new book, UFOs and God. We're going to break down the UFO, the disclosure thing, and what could it really be? Now, I want to preface that by saying that I don't know that I necessarily agree with his conclusion on what this stuff is and how to put it into perspective, especially from a spiritual level. If you are religious in some fashion, you can be, can't be, doesn't really matter. I'm not going to impose anything onto you. You can believe whatever you want to. That's the beauty of this nation, that there are a lot of different interpretations of what these things or stuff could be as we get more information. That being said, there's been a new document dump, which we'll get to in just a bit as well. Dave, our great producer down in Dallas, what's up, my friend? We have my executive producer, Trumpy Bear, sitting in the corner in the studio with me here as well. And, of course, our green-headed alien Cornelius, who's going to give us the insight on the ET scoop a little bit later as we do our thing.
5: We'll do it live!
6: Every single day here on the program. That being said, I am super excited. We have a new movie that came out on Friday, and we have UFC Freedom 250, baby. Now, for those that may be new to the program, I am a massive fan of the UFC. There's a few reasons. It is unlike anything else to where it is the true testament, one of the last few sports being a true testament to yourself. You can be any style of martial arts, boxing, wrestling, karate, taekwondo, jiu-jitsu, whatever it may be. You can be a master in all of those, and you can test yourself against different types of styles. That you have the complete freedom of speech. Dana White and the head of the UFC, even though he's kind of sold it off, but he still kind of is the face for it, that he has done a remarkable job of allowing them just to be themselves and do whatever kind of shtick that they want to do. And I applaud that, because he's allowed and defended that freedom of speech, no matter how crazy some comments get. And believe me, there are many fighters out there that have a lot of crazy comments that they do. That being said, Freedom 250 happening on Sunday, Donald Trump's official birthday. So, by the way, happy birthday, President Donald Trump. That's awesome. We can celebrate that one now that he's turning. Is he turning 80? I don't know if he's turning 80, 79, 80. He's right around that level. So that will be interesting to see how I know that they're going after him for his mental state, but I don't see that. I see his press conferences there where he still wings it for a complete hour and just goes off the cuff. I give him mad props for that. Not many people can do that. Radio hosts, we like to talk. We can figure out how to talk for an hour. With the president of the United States, most politicians, they have to have things scripted out, which is why, you know, Democrats especially, man, they get their talking points from the DNC and is regurgitated bullet point by bullet point. Kind of pathetic if you're going to be a public leader. Nonetheless, UFC Freedom 250 now officially on the White House lawn, even after the attempted lawsuit to try and stop it, which begs the question, even if you don't care for the UFC, if you think it's just stroking the ego of Donald Trump to have something like that on the White House lawn, why do you care? Just don't attend. Why do you have to file a lawsuit? The Democrats, unfortunately, which really break my heart, because with the 250th birthday of the nation, I was hoping for a bit more unity. And to be honest, we really haven't seen a lot of unity during this whole 250 celebration this year, because Democrats have opted out of all of it. We've had liberal country artists and different musicians backing out of the concerts. We have people filing lawsuits to try and stop these celebrations. I don't get it. I mean, we really do have a true indication of anti-Americanism to where you are not proud of your country whatsoever. And even waving a flag nowadays is supposed to be somewhat controversial. For example, and I want to go back to Elon Musk for just a moment with his announcement of the being a true trillionaire, the first one in humanity, where that should be an indication of the pride of America. The American dream is alive. While we look at the history of this country, the opportunity that it's given people, and the equal opportunity, not the equal outcome. Everybody's got an opportunity to succeed. It's whether you take advantage of that, you carpe diem, or you don't. We talk about on this show carpe dieisms every single day on this program and trying to cram all that in and take advantage of the opportunity that's given to us. Democrats don't do that. In fact, I will love to correct this statement if I'm wrong. You can email me at HoosierReason.com. I am desperate to hear of a time when Democrats have actually celebrated a time when someone did a rags to riches type of story. Dave, jump on here for a moment, and maybe you can think of any offhand. I can't. Anybody who has said, I'm going to be a success story, I grew up in a poor family. I grew up in a family with some, maybe some drug use or a broken family, or the parents were gone. And I'm going to work my way up and become a success story in society and become a head of a business or be a multimillionaire or something. Do you know any time Democrats have actually celebrated one of those stories? I can't think of any. And I've been trying to rack my brain. Even Dr. Ben Carson, if you don't know who Dr. Ben Carson is, one of the great neurosurgeons of our time, worked under the Trump administration the last time, ran for president back in the day. And he talks about his story where his family was broken. He didn't have anything. And now look at that. He's one of the highest paid neurosurgeons in the country. That's a success story. What do they say? He's a doctor. He's a, an Uncle Tom. Why? Because Democrats like the social programs. And if you succeed on your own, then they realize that their social programs aren't needed, because the social program may keep you at a certain level, but that's the glass ceiling and you're never getting above that whatsoever. Elizabeth Warren came out against Elon Musk after the announcement of him being a trillionaire and said this.
5: Elon Musk is officially the world's first trillionaire. Think about that. We're living in a time when more and more people are just hanging on by their fingernails to survive in this economy. And Elon Musk has more money and more wealth than anyone in human history. I want to be clear. This is not just some fluke. It is a feature of a rigged economy.
6: It's not a fluke, and it's not a rigged economy. It's the opportunity for people to succeed. Do you know that just under SpaceX alone, there have been 5,000 people that have become millionaires by working for SpaceX? What does that mean? That means they grew their own piece of the pie of the economy. They used a talent. They were seen with that talent through the company of SpaceX under Elon Musk. And we have created 5,000 millionaires that were not previously millionaires working their tails off with SpaceX and Elon Musk to become a millionaire in this nation. That, my friends, is what the American dream is all about. And I say, well done. Well done. And that's why I like the UFC, because UFC, going back to that one for a moment, that's where we've seen that as well. Dana White has taken this entire new perspective of mixed martial arts and with contact sports to an entirely different level. And we're seeing that showcased on the White House lawn. Headline from Drudge Report this weekend shows that the president's gladiator delusion, where he's focusing on violence as that takes the stage in Washington, D.C. I know. Yeah, they hate it. You know what? You can't handle the alpha male isms. You can't handle the masculinity. It's totally okay. That's why people are flocking to Graham Plattner in Maine. We saw this radical socialist win the Democrat nomination for the Maine Senate race. And overwhelmingly, by the way, if you didn't pay attention to the election results on Tuesday, he won with over 70% of the vote. A radical socialist who is a renowned Nazi, an actual tattoo of a Nazi, actually won the nomination for the Democrats in Maine. Why? Because he's Mr. Grizzly Man. He's big. He's buff. Even though he's got a history of being a Nazi, and he's a womanizer, and he's done horrible things in the past, he's just like, yeah, I'm going to do this. And Democrats have a daddy issue. And we talked about it on the weekday show. It's true. Democrats have a daddy issue. They don't like men. They try to attack men, but yet they want the security of a man. That's why they want the security of the nanny state of a government taking care of them. They want the social programs. They want the safety net. They want to be taken care of, because the world is a very scary place. And if the government takes the majority of that fear off of their hands, they can live their life. They can do whatever they want to do. And they don't have to worry about an issue, because the government is there. And it's very appealing to them. And that's why they flock to someone like Graham Plattner, which hopefully is going to be a complete disaster for the Democrat Party, but it really shows where their mindset is right now. So I can't wait, man. It's going to be fun. If you want to see real masculinity, it's going to be the UFC Freedom 250. Just by the way, I'm going to do my picks and then we'll move on, but I'm a big fan. So if you watch UFC, you can follow it. Justin Gaethje, I'm a huge fan, dude. He better win that main card. That is going to be epic. Alex Pereira is going to be amazing as well. I want to see him win. If he wins this title for the third time, he will be one of the all-time best in the UFC. Sean O'Malley better rock it with his fight against Zahabi, I believe his name is. Josh Hogan and Derek Lewis. That's a great fight. I cannot wait to say, I like them both. I don't really care who's going to win on that one. Michael Chandler and Mauricio, I am open. I like Michael Chandler. At the same time, Mauricio is kind of a bad dude. So Looking forward to seeing those fights across the board. Freedom 250 is going to be on Sunday evening. Paramount Plus, give them a shout out. You can go and follow that and watch the fight for free. And I cannot wait, man, to watch this happen. Dana White says it will happen regardless of rain or not. Things are happening, man.
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6: All right, we got a few minutes here. Let's shift gears real quick to the issue of Iran. We have had the stock market in a bit of a frenzy this week. The stock market plunged about 1,000 points when we started the conflict again. Donald Trump said we're on the brink of a new deal. It shot back up 1,000 points. We're sitting between $80 to $90 a barrel for oil. Gas prices slowly trickling down, but the uncertainty is there. And I don't want to beat the dead horse here, but according to President Trump, and I want to read his Truth Social post that happened early on Saturday morning, saying that we are officially going to apparently get a signing of on the dotted line by Iranian leaders on Sunday. We'll see if that happens. If so, that would be a really great way to celebrate the UFC Freedom 250 fight. If not, then, well, it's just Iran doing Iran things. You got to remember, they've gone down this road for a long time. We start the conflict and bomb their stuff. They say, all right, we're ready to talk. And then they drag out the talks. They taunt us. They continue to shoot missiles into Israel. They do whatever they want to do. And then as we retaliate, they're like, all right, we're ready to talk. And then they just rinse and repeat. So I don't trust them. And I wish we would just go in and just eliminate the entire regime and just be done with it, because, you know, that's the only way we're going to get out of this thing. But we'll see. This is a Truth post from Donald Trump. Barack Hussein Obama's deal with Iran was an easy, beautiful, and smooth road to a nuclear weapon, which Iran would have had 6 years ago and would have used long before now. My agreement with Iran is the exact opposite, a wall to no nuclear weapon. In fact, they no longer want a nuclear weapon, nor will they have one either through purchase, development, or any other form of procurement. The deal is scheduled to be signed tomorrow, that being on Sunday. And immediately after it's signed, the Hormuz Strait is open to all, in all capitals. Our relationship with Iran is much different and better than that of previous administrations that they had. Unlike Obama's hundreds of billions of dollars in payments to them, including $1.7 billion in the green cold cash, no money will exchange hands. At the appropriate time, when all is calm, we will go in and get the nuclear dust buried deep under the powerful sunken granite mountains, thanks to our beautiful B-2 bombers and their brilliant pilots, and downblend and destroy. Whether Iran or the United States, we look forward to working with Iran and the entire Middle East long into the future. We'll see. This has been the promise for a while. If he pulls it off, it will be one of the greatest achievements that we've seen in a very long time. But we'll see if Iran actually holds up to this new deal they're supposedly going to sign this weekend. Lots more coming up. Stay here.
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6: 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The ticks that are on the rise right now, and who the heck wants to get bitten by a tick and then not be able to eat red meat? 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I don't like that at all. So don't do that one. Make sure to
17: say what?
6: I know, right? You don't want to get sick and actually not be able to eat red meat. 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If you live in the outdoors throughout the summer, go camping, whatever you do, keep those mosquitoes and the flies and the ticks and all the rodents and everything else away from you with Buzz Off and Hoosier Health. All right, Dave, jump on here for just a moment. Have you seen round number 3 of disclosure documents being released from the Department of War? Have you had a chance to read through these yet?
18: No, I have not seen those.
6: Ooh, it's some good stuff in there.
18: Yeah, I got to check this out.
6: There's some new video. There's some new photos. They've now shifted to the release of what they're showing as orbs. And for those that don't follow this, orbs, like literally just light either in the sky or near you, just orbs, red orbs, yellow orbs. They released some late on Friday night, just a massive round 3 of the dumps, which I find really ironic because Friday was also the same day as the release of the new movie Disclosure Day, the new Steven Spielberg movie. Now, Dave, again, are you planning on watching that movie?
18: Yes, I want to see that.
6: Yeah, it's going to be good. According to Steven Spielberg, he says this movie is going to be more fact than fiction. He says that it's going to be what society will look like when extraterrestrials finally reveal themselves to humanity and how we respond to it. Now, of course, there's a lot of panic. And according to some alleged faith leaders and religious leaders, they say that they've seen some of these videos that have not been released by government yet, and that will, quote, challenge people's faith. We've talked about on the program. I completely disagree. I don't believe it's going to challenge people's faith, because if you have faith, then no matter what comes out, you know, it's not going to change anything. It may change how you perceive it or a better understanding of what's going on, but I don't think it's going to challenge people's faith to some degree. But the hysteria is already beginning. And I want to preface you, because we're going to have a guest on at the bottom of the hour, right around the corner, Derek Warfel, author of the book, author of UFOs in God. It's his new book. And I think we're probably going to have a bit differing opinion on our perspective and

0: vehemently disagree with that. I believe some could, but I don't believe that all of them are just because we don't understand it. That being said, I think our guest may have a little bit different perspective on that, which is what we'll break down and talk about when we come back around the corner with Derek Warfel. But it's interesting. It comes out the same time the movie is, but you can go to war.gov/UFO and you can find the latest dump of documents, photos, videos, and more on the disclosure. One step closer, baby. And I can't wait to see more of it. Lots more coming up on the program. Stay here.
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4: SRN News, I'm Mary Rose. President Trump says Israel's latest attack on Beirut should not have happened. It comes after the IDF announced it had attacked at a Hezbollah infrastructure site in Beirut today in response to Hezbollah launching projectiles into Israel. In a post on Truth Social, President Trump said Israel has the right to defend itself against threats, but that attack should not have happened, particularly on a special day when a peace deal with Iran is so close. And the president celebrates turning 80 today with a UFC cage fighting event on the White House's South Lawn. And it might get an interruption from the weather. It looks like the Weather Channel saying chance of thunderstorms, heavy downpours, and wind gusts are threatening to delay the outdoor fights. Forecasters also warned about the possibility of lightning, which could trigger an automatic 30-minute freeze on the entire event. This is SRN News.
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6: Tonight, expect clear skies and cool conditions as the temperature drops towards the record low of 46 degrees, last seen in 1999. The low will be around 48 degrees. I'm meteorologist Jason Caterina on FM 92.7 and AM 1400. 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
3: Welcome back into it. Great to have you along for the ride today for the Voice of Reason. Really excited to have our next guest on the program. As you know, I am absolutely fascinated by this next conversation that we're going to have on the program because we like to go into our what?
4: Yeah.
2: Weird news of the day.
3: That's right. And as you know, this weekend is officially the release of the Disclosure Day movie, the newest one from Steven Spielberg, where he's openly said too that there's probably more fact than fiction in this movie. I am set to watch it next weekend. I cannot wait. But because of that, we had to have our next guest on the program as we go to our...
2: Let's go to the Red State Spirits Hotline.
3: That's right. Our friends over at redstatespirits.com. Go and check him out. He is the author of the upcoming new book, UFOs and God. Really happy to have on the program, Mr. Derek Warfel. Derek, how are you, my friend?
5: I'm doing fine. And if you want to pre-order the book, you can get it at Barnes & Noble, 350 pages.
3: I love it. I can't wait to read this one. It is such a fascinating topic. We probably dive a bit deeper into this topic and segment more than other shows out there because I've always been fascinated by this. And I got to admit, between the disclosure that we're starting to see from the government releasing more information about technology, we have a quote-unquote CIA whistleblower saying that we have biologics of entities that have been cruising around in these ships. Are we finally starting to get some information that's been kept from humanity for a very long time, do you think?
5: Oh, yeah, absolutely. I mean, basically... Yeah, there's more than enough evidence to see that the government's covered this up. And you know, we interviewed a political scientist who talked about why. It's called the noble lie. The noble lie that literally the government knows something, but if they release it, it could cause chaos. And so it's best just to deny it and cover it up. Basically, because political scientists... Politicians and academics have said for years the whole idea of a god is completely a myth. But, you know, people and religions have created it because it keeps order in society. In other words, since the police can't watch everybody all the time, you have to have an inside policeman in their conscience that keeps them from doing wrong. Of course, that doesn't discount the possibility that there actually is a god, but you know, it's easier for them to believe that. And so they believe if you basically show that there's questions about who God is, that society's going to collapse.
3: Right.
5: And so we've got to deny it. We've got to oppose it. And, Project Blue Book was started to kind of quell people. Look, there's not much going on here. And Project Blue Book found there was a lot going on. And then they basically hired somebody to prove that nothing was happening, and they shut the whole project down.
3: Yeah.
5: They've been doing this for years.
3: Yeah, it's been wild to watch how the government plays this out. Before we get into what they actually are and what's really happening here, you mentioned, you know, the organized religion, trying to keep a conscience for society, to keep some moral barriers in society in some fashion here. But the secrets that they try to keep, and nothing against my Catholic friends, but the Vatican, they keep so many secrets in there. You know, miles and miles and miles of the Vatican Library that's down there that no one's allowed to see, and different artifacts, and even rumors of them knowing about certain entities that are out there that they've kept from us. Government that say that they're worried about the collapsing of people's belief in their faith because of this type of information getting out there. Why would we see a collapse in society if we just realize that there's either a spiritual or a physical entity that's out there somewhere else? Why would that be such a shock to culture, do you think?
5: I think people would say, well, you know, if there's these other beings out there, what does that do to what the Bible says about Jesus? Is he the savior of planets and other worlds? Why didn't God tell us about this? You know, why is there, you know, maybe there's, let me put it this way. There's, just hold on, I got to get rid of somebody here. These beings, you know, these crafts just run circles around our best fighter jets.
3: Hmm.
5: You know, I mean, they just do. And I mean, they can go, they've been clocked at anywhere between 40,000 and 200,000 miles an hour. That's starting at Mach 50. That's
3: right.
5: 50 times the speed of sound. The fastest fighter jets we have are Mach 3, or the experimental ones are Mach 5.
3: Sure.
5: I mean, they can drop from 20,000 feet to sea level in 0.7 seconds, which is about 20,000 miles an hour. Stop on a dime. We can't do that. Yeah. We don't have anything that can do it. Chinese don't have it. The Russians don't have it. I mean, so the point is, why are we listening to some old dusty evangelist 2,000 years ago, you know, who says this is the Bible, this is what the truth is? You know, these beings are current. They're contemporary. Yeah. They must know more about why we're here and how this whole thing started than, you know, this Jesus guy. You know, and I think that's what they're afraid of, is that literally, and I've heard people who literally committed suicide because they thought it completely destroyed their faith.
3: And that's so wild to me, because, you know, obviously, you know, we have our faith and I have my Christian beliefs as well. At the same time, you know, if you read the Bible, and I guess everybody interprets the Bible a little bit differently, you know, if you replace it, for me, rereading the Bible and replacing any time it talks about an angel and you replace it with extraterrestrial, if you want to put it in that terms with our description of it, of what trying to understand what's going on today, it makes a lot of sense. You read the book of Ezekiel and it literally talks about a chariot of fire descending from the heavens and God descending from this thing. I mean, it sounds like, at least to me in my interpretation, that we've had this go on for a very long time. Probably some are good, probably some are bad, but what we call angels back in the day were probably these beings that have been visiting us for a very long time, and we just didn't know how to describe it.
5: Well, there's, you know, the good angels. The Bible says that, who knows, you may have been visited by angels unaware, that literally the good angels, the holy angels, can appear just like us, manifest in 3D time and space, exactly like us, and we don't even recognize it.
3: Sure.
5: Okay? Now, the fallen angels may have lost some of that ability. They probably can do it as well. The Apostle Paul says that fallen angels and even Satan can manifest as an angel of light, so they can deceive us. And so, you know, yeah, absolutely, that there are, you know, and the holy angels, I mean, I spent a whole time in the chapter in the book, because I have to explain who holy angels are first, so you can then comparison who the fallen angels might be. But there's stories like, there's a lady who was stuck on a remote road on a cold night. She was going to freeze there. She couldn't get her car started. And, you know, all of a sudden this young guy walks up to the car and says, "Can I help you out?" And she says, "Yeah, it won't start." And she pops the hood. The guy goes under the hood, fiddles with some wires. The car starts and she looks around and he's gone.
3: Hmm.
5: And all of a sudden it occurs to her, my gosh, this guy wasn't wearing a jacket. You know, it's like, and now he's gone.
3: Yeah.
5: I mean, you know, holy angels don't stay around to take a bow. The fallen angels do. And I mean, they're very powerful, very strong beings. very wise. I mean, anything we can create, if we can create spacecraft, they can create spacecraft. If we can create robots, they can create robots. You know, I mean, the bottom line is, and like you said, the chariots mentioned in the Bible, chariots of fire. I mean, yeah, I mean, how did they ascribe a UFO, right, you know, 3,000 years ago? You know, I think that, I think that basically, because I remember I got to a point in my life in the 1990s where I really didn't have a good answer for this. Mm-hmm. And I thought, well, how does this fit with my faith?
4: Yeah.
5: And then I picked up this book by John Ankerberg, and I thought, of course, this is the entire supernatural angelic realm. And
4: that makes so much sense. It makes so much sense. And now with the government beginning to, I mean, we just saw a press conference this week. We had Congresswoman Anna Polina Luna, Tim Burchett. We had a couple of the CIA whistleblowers there that have admitted that we have these quote unquote biologics. And the story was released a week or so ago about how we know of at least supposedly five different types of entities, where many of them, like you said, they look like us. They're around us. They're walking amongst us all the time. We don't even know it. Like these Nordics that are like these 7 foot tall, like Viking looking guys that are, you know, blonde hair, blue eyes and pale skin. I mean, it sounds like this has been going on for a while and we're just kind of oblivious to it because they're mingling amongst us.
5: Well, you see it in every culture and every society. There's a belief in supernatural beings. Yeah. You know, I think I mentioned one time, I mean, you look at ancient Near Eastern gods, the Ashtaroth, you look at the ancient Egyptian gods, you look at the Arabic jinn, which are very dark stories. They're not like friendly genies. You look at the Greek and Roman gods. You know, obviously mythology developed around that. That's probably fictional, but there were probably something that, I mean, because the Greek and Romans were very intelligent society.
4: Yes.
5: Something must have happened to stare that off. And you look at even older England with fairies and leprechauns and things like that. You know, there were probably spiritual beings that set that off. And you look at this one guy who's exploring UFOs, okay, a guy called Stephen Greer, who basically was a former ER doctor and got really involved.
4: Yes.
5: And he said, you know, we need to contact these beings. And so he actually leads expeditions of people out to hilltops. And
4: yeah, I have his app. I believe it's like a C5 contactor. I have his app. It's really fascinating how he goes about this.
5: Yeah. And he basically, and you know how he tries to contact them? Transcendental meditation.
4: Right.
5: Transcendental meditation is an offshoot of a Hindu religion. And I mean, they say it's a technology. It's not. I could go through that. And basically, they're contacting, they're sitting there, they're meditating, they're, you know, using TM. And you know what you see when they took videos of this? You see little dots of light circling around these people. Okay, orbs of light is what the modern UFO movement calls them. Essentially, they're calling demons to themselves. I mean, this is absurd.
4: Yeah, it's an interesting perspective for sure. And Stephen Greer, like I said, I have his app, the CE5 Contact, showing kind of how they do their process. And it's a really wild, fascinating process to kind of witness and see. I haven't done it myself, but I do have the app to study it for sure. Derek, hang on the line. We got to take a break here. We got lots more to get to right around the corner for The Voice of Reason on your weekend edition.
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4: 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Hey, it's Andy Hoosier. And as you know, on this show, it's all about the American spirit. 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
4: All right, welcome back into it. 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We appreciate that. Also, our social media with the same handle, at Hoosier Reason. And if you want the podcast of the show on this show and anything else that we do throughout the week, you can find it by just typing in the full name of the show, which is
3: the voice of reason with Andy Hoosier. We're having an interesting conversation with Derek Warfel. He's got his new book coming out in August, UFOs in God. And I thought it was perfect this weekend because we have the Disclosure Day movie that's been released by Steven Spielberg. And he said in an interview that he thought it was more fact than fiction. What would society look like if we actually admit the existence of extraterrestrials? And are they there? And what the heck are they? That's what we're trying to break down right now. And again, there's a lot of different ideas. There's a lot of different theories on there. There's a lot of different ways that you can interpret this biblically on angels, fallen angels, good, bad. I mean, the technology's there that we have no understanding of. They can travel underwater with no resistance, no friction at all. They can travel all over the place. But we're also hearing the word interdimensional from even elected officials by traveling through dimensions, which would lead to a spiritual aspect to this of what we've tried to understand and break down in society and as humanity for thousands of years. Derek, let's go into, for the last couple of minutes that we have here, I got to pick your brain. Right now, we're seeing this Disclosure movie. We're having the government start to push back on intelligence agencies that have been keeping this from us for a very long time. We have the churches that I believe, at least the Vatican Church, that, I mean, our entire Bible was based on their writing of it, what was allowed in, what was allowed out, the rewritings of many things. So are we getting the full story, the full perspective from them after they released what the Bible is today with many books that were left out and beyond, and all the secrets that they've kept because of, again, this fear that humanity wouldn't be able to accept this after it happened for thousands of years? Are you optimistic? Do you think that we're actually going to see a full-on disclosure by government under the Trump administration, who's not beholden to anybody now, that can just say he's going to do it, and with the interest that's there, do you think that we're actually going to see a full-on disclosure here?
5: I think we're already seeing it. I mean, it's kind of leaking out. There's a segment within the government that doesn't want it to leak out because they think society will collapse. Mm-hmm. And I think it's within the intelligence community and other things that they basically don't believe. They think if you take away the concept of a God, there's a creator God, and you leave it with these beings who are saying, well, and their teaching is there is no personal God. That's what their teaching is. And if there's no personal God, there's no sin, because you can't sin against God. And if there's no sin, there's no judgment day. If there's no judgment day, it takes the lid off whatever people can do when they feel like doing, you know? So, yeah, so I think basically there's a segment within the government that feels if you somehow undermine religion, that, you know, Katie bar the door, all 80s is going to break loose. But I think that, you know, people who are Christians know that there's so much evidence for Jesus Christ. If you've studied apologetics, there's so much evidence for people's lives being changed that they're not going to fall for this thing that these beings are our creators, which is what they claim. They claim they see the DNA here on earth. I mean, that's how ridiculous this is. I think that Christians, you know, they know whom they have believed, and they have that experience, and they're not going to be thrown off by this, you know? So I don't know. Does that answer your question?
3: Yeah. I mean, it's a fascinating topic, and there are a lot of different theories and ideas out there. We've always tried to strive for going back to the origins of what the heck happened all the way back then. And maybe we're starting to see this full circle. We're starting to see everything come to light, which is, I think, good for society. And we've been sheltered for a long time. My opinion is we've been sheltered by government, by religious organizations for a long time, trying to protect us and keep the blinders on. And now the truth is coming out, and we're going to be able to make a decision on what the heck's going on around us there for sure. Derek Warfel, UFOs and God, we appreciate the time, my friend. The book's coming out soon. We got to get you back on as it goes along. We appreciate it.
5: Please bring me back, and also I could even get the directors on for you.
3: That would be exciting. I would love to do that. Derek, we appreciate the time, my friend, and good luck with the book that coming out in August. Again, you can find it UFOs, that's plural, UFOs and God book.com, and find all that information. Look, you can take away what you want with it. You can believe it however you want, interpret things the way that you want to. There are many different theories and ideas out there, but cultures, one thing is for sure, the cultures and religious belief have said that there is something else going on out there for a very long time, since the beginning of time. But we need to decipher what is right, what is wrong, what is good, what is bad, and that spiritual battle rages on, as it always has. So here we are, stuck in the middle, trying to figure it out on our own, which I find kind of an exciting time for humanity, for sure. But we'll continue that on later. We are out of time. We'll be back at it before you know it. It is The Voice of Reason. I am Andy Hoosier. Be your own voice of reason, and we'll see you back on the radio soon. Bye.
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18: This hour from Town Hall, I'm Mary Rose. President Trump says Israel's latest attack on Beirut should not have happened. He said it had attacked Hezbollah infrastructure site in Beirut today in response to Hezbollah launching projectiles into Israel. And a deadly plane crash has happened in Missouri.
19: 12 people were killed when a plane crashed near the Butler Memorial Airport. Butler is roughly 65 miles south of Kansas City. Missouri Highway Patrol Sergeant Justin Ewing said the plane was taking people up to skydive. Emergency responders got a call that a plane was down and engulfed in fire just before noon Sunday. Teams from the National Transportation Safety Board and Federal Aviation Administration will investigate, according to the Missouri State Patrol. John Scott reporting.
18: Wisconsin Senator Republican Ron Johnson says he has conducted an investigation that demonstrates there was a massive FDA and CDC cover-up regarding the safety of COVID vaccines on children.
20: So the reason they need sophisticated algorithms is because, in general, you're looking for small signals and a bunch of data. On average, since VAERS began, they report about 280 deaths per year associated with some kind of vaccine, anaphylactic shock or whatever. So they have to have sophisticated algorithms. Is there something else going on here? Well, with the advent of the COVID injections, we went from an average of 280 deaths per year reported, 21,000 deaths were reported on VAERS associated with the COVID injection. Now, I didn't need a sophisticated algorithm to say that's the safety signals screaming at you.
18: He spoke to the Salem Radio Network. And the U.S. Army is celebrating its 251st birthday on this Flag Day. Senior Army officials took part in a wreath-laying ceremony at Arlington National Cemetery this morning. More on these stories at townhall.com.
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23: 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We thank you in advance. Now, a little about me. For those who are tuning in for the first time with me as a co-host on this show, I'm a former U.S. Army Reserve captain of military intelligence and a distinguished military graduate from Western Michigan University. This weekend honors two important historical dates. The first is today. It's Flag Day, June 14th, 2026, if you're listening live. And it marks the day that the Continental Congress adopted the design of the American flag in 1777. That was over 200 years ago. The nation set a symbol and said, "This is what represents us." Now, if you don't have yours flying yet today, it's not too late. I do want to encourage you to head out to that garage or that shed, pull out Old Glory, make sure that she flies high and proud. I'm over here in Detroit, Michigan, and I live right at the border with Canada. You can drive down the Detroit River and you can see Canada on one side and the United States on the other. And the flags that are flown on the individual properties are a symbol of hope and freedom for every boat that goes down that river. So should you put your flag up in your yard? Yes, 100%. If you needed a reason to do it, here's the yes.

Now, there's a second historical day that we're celebrating this week, and it is less known. It's a newer holiday. It's far less recognized, and I would submit to you that it's as equally important as Flag Day. June 12th, this past Friday, marked Women Veterans Recognition Day. This day points to the year of 1948, the day that President Truman signed the Women's Armed Services Integration Act. Now, most of us probably didn't pay attention to Friday's holiday, and so that's where we're going to be starting today's conversation. Because over the past few days, maybe your veteran feed on your social media was blowing up like mine was. I noticed a division. Some of us are bristling. We've got our panties in a bunch over the fact that it's some other women veterans thing. And we can view this as another reason just to fragment the veteran community. There's a lot of women veterans that have odd and mixed feelings about this holiday because we didn't come home wanting to be separated into a category. We came home just wanting to be a veteran. Now, others of us see Women Veterans Recognition Day and we light up. We think to ourselves, finally, there's somebody looking, and we think that our service is going to get to be seen as equal on this day, if no other. Now, both of these reactions make sense when you zoom all the way out. But today we're going to have a conversation that's going to dig a little bit deeper because I want to tell you what I've discovered is happening underneath both of these viewpoints. So stick with me in this hour. I have some incredible testimonials coming up from women who have served in the military, and I promise we're going to have a lot of fun doing it. So let's get into it.

Here's the thing. When someone touches a place where you've already carried a cost, where you already have a wound, well, two reactions can show up. And both of these reactions are protective reactions. Now, the first reaction is a protective of unity. You watched the military try to splinter people. And maybe you've spent years as a woman saying, I am a veteran, not a woman veteran. And so when June 12 shows up looking like division, we react. And that instinct is protecting something very real and very deep. Now, the second reaction is the protection of visibility. You came home invisible, a lot of us did, in a way that can only happen to women veterans. We tell people that we serve, and then we watch them make assumptions before we can tell them what our jobs were. We feel like we've been erased. In a lot of ways, we have. And so when June 12 shows up offering an opportunity for recognition, it's easy to reach for it. That hunger is real, and it's not wrong to feel it. Both of these reactions make sense. Both protect something that we have learned to protect. But here's what matters at the deeper level. Both are reacting from fear instead of reacting to what June 12 is. And so that's the difference between holding it shallow and going deep. Let's talk about June 12, 1948. President Truman signed the Women's Armed Services Integration Act. Before that date, women could serve in every war that America fought, but they could only serve until the war ended. You were essential when needed and sent home when you weren't. After June 12, 1948, women could serve permanently. That law changed in one day. And so here's what matters. The law changed because 170 years of people, of women, had already been serving. And this is not divisive. This is clarifying. And it took 170 years too long to point out a truth that was in motion.

Now, I want to share a story with you that happened recently. So I have a woman veteran friend, and among other assets, she is a fighter pilot of an A-10. So she goes to the A-10 pilot reunion over in Las Vegas. You can just imagine the joy, the debauchery. I texted her, please tell me that you're alive. Let me know if you're going to make it back home. I mean, that reunion must have been something else. And amidst all of that camaraderie, you know that there's a ritual of being welcome, of respect, and of this shared admiration that can only come from this level of colleagues. So the way she tells it, there was a general there and he's working his way down the line and he's shaking hands, giving out words of gratitude. And then when he gets to her, the hand drops and he looks at her and says, "What are you, his wife?" I can just imagine her face in that moment, her fists balled up, her head cocked to the side. This pilot had chosen her career over just about everything else in her life. Deployments, sacrifices. She's made decisions when she was challenged to do things the hard way that very few would move forward with. And in that moment, in front of her peers, she was recognized, but certainly not as an equal. Now, if you stop the story there, we can spend the whole time being angry about this situation existing, what the general should have done, what the military needs to fix. And I hear a lot of how the veteran community needs to just wake up. And you're not wrong. A lot of that is valid, but that's not the point, because this unjust moment happens every day and it's going to happen again. It's been happening for hundreds of years to women veterans everywhere, in boardrooms, at reunions, standing in lines where respect is supposed to be automatic. And there's something that we really hesitate to say out loud. The disrespect isn't the deeper problem. It's what happens inside a woman veteran when that disrespect lands. That's the deeper problem. That's where she either stays solid or she starts questioning who she is. So that's where I want to go today. That's the real problem that I'm seeing in working with women veterans. And so that's where I've decided to focus my work in the women veteran care space.

0: Over the past few years, I've interviewed hundreds of women veterans and collected their stories, and I want you to hear from them today. So let me start by sharing with you a few of those voices.
1: So after I graduated high school, I immediately, 10 days after my 18th birthday, went to boot camp. It's something I had wanted to do since I was a kid. I had a plan, and I carried it out. I did my 4 years active duty, 2 deployments over to the Persian Gulf.
2: My second assignment in public affairs was over in Germany. I was doing it for another culture and interacting with people that, I mean, I was in a place I never dreamed that I could ever be in. And so I was doing something that I really loved in a beautiful country with wonderful people. Same with my third assignment. I was in Greece. I was on a Greek island, and it was really great. But there's a lot of sacrifice to that. You go where the news is. And if the news happens at 7 o'clock on a Sunday morning, then you're up and out and doing it.
3: I did 12 years in the military, 8 years active. I came out as a specialist in the Army, United States Army. I was a logistician, which basically in layman terms is supply, making sure that the troops had all the supplies they needed from a pen to the gear and the equipment. It was a very interesting experience for me. I learned a lot that I really didn't plan for. I went in, I was 21 years old. I had a great experience. It was a little challenging, but I overcame it because in life, that's just what life has to offer, experiences and challenges.
4: I served for a little over 5 years. I was in the intelligence space, and I absolutely loved it. I served at Creech Air Force Base, and Las Vegas was wild and fun, especially for a fresh 21-year-old. And then there's so much hiking and actual natural beauty that nobody thinks of when they think of Las Vegas. You're 2 hours away from most of the national parks in the area. I mean, you have Red Rock, absolutely gorgeous hiking. You have so many natural springs. There's so many quote-unquote ghost towns, but they're just a drive away to go hiking and just see some absolutely spectacular spots. My absolute favorite spot was Zion National Park when I was in, and it just brings me happiness being out in nature, just being able to walk around and see beauty.
5: I went to Korea 2 times, so when I came back from Korea, I was just really ready, and especially Desert Storm was coming, so my husband and I agreed. Joined the Michigan Army National Guard. I was in the 44th Engineer Unit in Grand Rapids. It was wonderful. My supervisor was wonderful, and I did the rest of my time there, of course, going to Fort Custer once a year, doing your thing.
0: All the thorns is what I think about when I think of Fort Custer.
5: And the bathrooms. Do you remember the bathroom?
0: Oh, I wish I didn't remember the bathrooms at Fort Custer.
5: My unit was great, but I got out an E4, and it seemed like I just could not get past that threshold of E4. So I was like, I'm going to change my MOS. And so I looked, I was like, okay, what can I do as a mother, right, in the National Guard and still be at home so I can get promoted? And I became I believe it's 93 Bravo, I became a cook. I went to cooking school, and I want to say within 2 years, and I retired with my E6. It was like stagnant, and then the support of the unit, they were very supportive and let me change my MOS. So I always tell any kid, hey, if you don't know what to do, if you're getting in trouble, I recommend go do some time. You can do 2 years. I'm sure there are bonuses. Just get out there and see the world.
6: I joined in 1995. I went to basic in Fort Leonard Wood, Missouri, or Fort Lost in the Woods, Missouri. We were on active duty status, so my first AIT was down in Fort Sam Houston, Texas. We did combat medic training, and then we did our second AIT, which you can go to 3 different sites. It's interesting because they give you the dream sheet back then. I'm not sure if they still do that. You write down your top 3. Fort Lewis was my last one, and that's where they put me. I was like,
0: and
6: yes,
0: that's where they put
6: here's
0: you.
6: A dream. Yeah. But you know what? I honestly loved Fort Lewis, and that's where we did our licensed practical nurse training. there. And it was so interesting because back then, Madigan, which is a hospital at Fort Lewis, is this beautiful structure. And it is a big, God, it's like self-reliant hospital. You have robots floating around the hallways, delivering the goods that are needed to take care of the patients. But when I was there, Madigan was a small little brick building. I'm really dating myself. Small little brick building. And I was like, oh my gosh, this is what military hospitals are going to be like, which was fine because then it makes you so resourceful and it does make you ready for wartime. Because when you're out there and say not hospitals are not supposed to be bombed because of the Geneva Convention. However, if they were, and you would lose half of your equipment, you need to be ready and be able to be resourceful to find ways to keep these soldiers alive that were injured. So I appreciate all my time in the military. It was a culture shock.
0: I want to take a moment here to name the voices that you just heard. These are all veterans: Crystal Bronicant, Austria Johnson, Aaron Dunn, Kelly Tulloch, Mitzi Alexander, and Kim Lizka. I've got one more incredible story from a woman named Becca Spehar, and she is a 20-plus-year retired Marine. Here's Becca.

0: it's pretty easy to be lonely in those situations or to just feel othered. One of the reasons when I look back on my service and I think, well, how come I had what I would consider a successful career and I didn't have a lot of the problems that I think I saw other women having? I don't think I've ever really put this into words, but I feel like in a way, I just kind of didn't think of myself as a woman. I didn't think of myself as different. I did maintain my femininity. I did see that there were differences, obviously, especially around the time I became a mother and things, you know, there was that like whole other element to it. And some of it, I think, was that I was just kind of oblivious. Like there's a thing in, I don't know if this is true in other services, but there's sort of this like organizational assumption that women are bad at shooting. And statistically, women actually are not bad at shooting.
1: Statistically, women are better than men at shooting.
0: Yes. But somehow that like rumor or whatever you want to call it has sort of pervaded the Marine Corps and caused some problems. And there's a lot of different people who could talk about this. But like, I don't know. I didn't get the memo. I didn't ever get the memo that I was supposed to be a worse shot. So I just went ahead and
1: shot. So when
0: you
1: went out to qualify, you went out and you qualified expert?
0: Yes, yeah, of course.
1: You're amazing. Of course you did.
0: So, you know, that's just one like small illustration of that.
1: I want to put a pin in this because I've had that moment when you're out on the qualifying range and you're doing phenomenal. I mean, you're, you know, getting like 10 out of 10 and they're like astonished. And then, you know, a man will walk up to you and say, you know, are you, you must be police or something, or you're an FBI agent. Mm. And you just look at them and you're like, no, I'm just really good at this skill.
0: Yeah.
1: Right. Like it's almost like you can't just be good at the skill. There has to be another reason why you're good at the skill.
0: Yeah. Yeah.
1: When in fact, you've just earned that.
0: Mm-hmm. Oh boy. I have a story for that too, that is not about shooting. Do you want to hear it?
1: Of course I do. I'm like, I'm literally on the edge of my seat talking to you.
0: So when I was, I would have been a major at this point, and I was going through, the Marine Corps calls it Command and Staff College. So Command and General Staff in the Army, same deal. It's your professional military education for that rank. And it was shocker, me and then all dudes. And there were maybe like 20 of us, I guess, in this course. It wasn't the resident version. It was like a new hybrid version where you did some of it was in person, some of it was online. And I want to say there were probably around 20 people in my cohort. And we were doing our introductions like at the beginning. And I said that my previous assignment before that had been that I was, the Marine Corps sent me to grad school. So there's something called the Commandant's Fellowship. There's like, again, maybe like 20 people a year get selected to do fellowships. Either some of them are like graduate, like education based. Some of them are in corporate America. Some of them are in like think tanks and nonprofits. And the one that I went to at Tufts University was to get a master's degree in international relations. And so I had, you know, I said that's where I was for the last year. And then later, like in the same kind of introduction, I mentioned that my stepmom's brother was a 4-star admiral. I've met this guy like twice, you know, at Thanksgiving. Like he doesn't probably know my name. He certainly didn't do anything to help me in my career. Not to make him sound bad or anything.
1: Well, your stepmom's brother, I mean, that's a couple degrees away.
0: Yeah, agreed, right? So I kind of said that. And as soon as I said that, my instructor goes, oh, that makes sense why you would get the fellowship.
1: Oh, Becca.
0: And I'm like, oh, gosh, I thought the reason I got the fellowship was because I graduated with honors from college and I have a great academic record and I'm fluent in two other languages. You know, do you think maybe that could have something to do with it?
1: Oh, gosh. What does that feel like in that, like, for you, what does that feel like in that moment?
0: You know, well, it kind of caught me off guard. I was so shocked that someone would say those words that I kind of like, I didn't have a great comeback. You know, it was one of those like, oh, I should have said. But Yeah, but you know what? I proved myself again through that course.

0: working for us, whether we like it or not.
1: Absolutely. And that's something that, you know, when I had the opportunity to mentor women, I would try to kind of weave that in, like that lesson, like you bring something unique to the table, which is your perspective as a woman. And the reason why organizations want diversity, well, not all do, but the ones who do, it's because it's proven that organizations that are more diverse function better. They have better cultures, better retention rates. If it's a profit-driven organization, they have higher profits. And so, I mean, there's a boatload of evidence that shows that diversity is a good thing for those kinds of things. And yet the military is not exactly a cross-section of our society demographically, even though it's scary and hard to set yourself apart, especially in an organization where uniformity is very valued. It is important for the good of the organization to bring that perspective and to embrace, you know, that you are different.
0: In just a moment, we're going to honor the Medal of Honor recipients who served with clarity about what they were fighting for. And when we come back, we're going to talk about what that clarity looks like for the woman veteran who's standing next to you today.
2: The Medal of Honor is the highest award for valor in combat given a member of the Armed Forces of the United States. There have been over 3,400 recipients of the nation's highest award. This is one of them. Private Dale Hansen killed 12 Japanese soldiers in a one-man attack on their positions. Details after this.
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2: Hansen unhesitatingly took the initiative during a critical stage of the action, and armed with a rocket launcher, crawled to an exposed position where he attacked and destroyed a strategically located hostile pillbox. With his weapon subsequently destroyed by enemy fire, he seized a rifle and continued his one-man assault. Reaching the crest of a ridge, he opened fire on 6 Japanese and killed 4 before his rifle jammed. Attacked by the 2 remaining Japanese, he beat them off with the butt of his rifle and then climbed back to cover. Returning with another weapon and supply of grenades, he fearlessly advanced and destroyed a strong mortar position and annihilated 8 more of the enemy.
3: The Medal of Honor series is a production of Veterans Radio.
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6: 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They're veteran musicians, people who understand the difference between playing and playing with purpose. 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

0: 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The voices you know, now in person. They're telling the veteran stories nobody else knows how to tell. There's food, a raffle, and joy happening around you. And then you hear it. The sound of a Huey cutting through the air above the river. It sounds like home. By the time you leave, you're proud of yourself. You stood there with your people. 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
1: Welcome back to Veterans Radio. Before the break, you heard the story of an accomplished military hero, a proven fighter pilot, being on the receiving end of disrespect from a general officer. We can face this issue head on today because we know that true belonging goes deeper, and it's something that the military tried to deny for 170 years. During World War II, the 6,888th Battalion, nicknamed 6888, was a predominantly black, multi-ethnic unit of the Women's Army Corps, otherwise known as WAC, and they were deployed to Europe. I'm going to tell you what they did, because it shows us something about what it means to be recognized, but not guaranteed. 2 years of mail had backed up in European warehouses. As the story goes, soldiers couldn't read letters from home. Families didn't even know if their children were alive. The silence broke morale in ways that bullets never could. The military infrastructure had failed so badly that it took a specialized unit to fix it. The 6888 went in and processed 2 years of backlog in 3 months. Then they turned around and they did it again. 14 months of work compressed into 6 months because they created the systems as they went. Systems that didn't exist, which is also what the military expects from you when they give you a problem and no playbook. We all know what that looks like. And when they finished solving what the military had failed to solve, they went home to the same question that every woman in uniform was carrying. Are you actually in the military, or are you just serving until someone decides you're not needed anymore? That was 1948, and 1 year later, the law changed. Women could serve permanently. But here's what the 6888 knew before the law said it. Here's what every woman who served before 1948 knew. You belong here. Whether the institution says it or not, whether the law says it or not, you belong here.

0: That knowing doesn't come from the outside. It comes from understanding who you are when you're not performing for the system. Now, I've been doing work with women veterans since 2019, and I witnessed this need for deeper level love and understanding of ourselves. So I created the Wildflower Personality Assessment specifically for women veterans, because I know what women veterans do and where their value truly lies. You see, they're disproportionately the caregivers. They hold so much. And when the systems break, they're the ones who tend to step in and hold things together. And here's what I believe. When you improve her quality of life, you improve the entire veteran care landscape, all of it. Can you imagine a healthy woman veteran? She's beautiful. She is physically and mentally tough and spiritually founded. If we had more of her in our veteran community, you know that our mental health crisis numbers would dramatically drop, because women are disproportionately the caregivers for the rest of us. Now, the Wildflower Assessment for Women Veterans shows us how we move. It helps map women into 8 different patterns. We don't put them into boxes. By answering a series of 24 questions, she starts to recognize who she is, how she moves, and when she's being true to herself. And when a woman veteran knows herself deeply, things change. She's no longer pouring from an empty cup. She's no longer the only one who's holding everything together. She can receive, care for herself, and she can give from fullness instead of depletion. And so that's the work that I personally do. I'm just here to love the women. And in turn, I believe that they will love us back. To date, we have nearly 250 women veterans who have taken the Wildflower Assessment. Listen to what this experience sounds like. Do you remember what your flower is?
1: Oh, I do. The hollyhock.
2: Hollyhock.
3: I'm a daisy. It's a goldenrod. That I remember.
4: My wildflower profile for the woman assessment that I did is a sunflower. I was excited when I saw that.
5: Felt like it sounded pretty on par, because it was you're kind of like adaptable. You can thrive in a lot of different situations.
0: Your primary flower is the hollyhock, and I get a lot of that out of you. Your secondary bloom is the lily, which is almost the exact opposite. The lily, it does like a burst and then it disappears for a recharge, and that's the lily pattern. Do you see that in yourself?
1: Yes, because I get very excited, and sometimes I forget to balance my energy. I go in full force, and then I'm like, oh gosh, I feel tired. Why do I feel tired? I should be able to keep going. And I was like, oh, honey, let's take care of yourself too. So yes, I I definitely see that.
0: And it even says in the, I'm looking at the comprehensive guide here, it says when Lily goes dark during recovery, it can feel like abandonment, even self-abandonment. Do you feel that? Do you feel like, oh, Kim, where's your spark? Like, are you kind of harsh on yourself with your internal words like that?
1: Gosh, you're gonna make me cry now. Yeah, absolutely. I really do. I mean, wow, you had said that perfectly.
3: The daisy is somebody who's flexible and can fall into all of the places and kind of holds things together like the glue for everything. I feel like I definitely need to own that flower, because that encompasses me 100%.
4: One, I think sunflower is absolutely beautiful. Just the flower in itself aspect of it, how they lean towards the sun, so steady by design. I would definitely say that is me.
5: I really liked the wildflower analogy because I'm a gardener and I appreciate flowers so much. So well done. They're pretty. There's like the beauty that pulls you in. I really enjoy gardening and being able to create a space using nature. that makes me feel good. When I can garden, I feel very connected to the earth. There's definitely like some therapeutic elements to it when you're just out there touching and smelling the dirt. There's also like a great sense of accomplishment when you can plant a garden and nurture it and then see it, you know, bloom and come to life and be what you were trying to make it.
2: It's a tool to understand how to interact with people a little bit better. There is definitely strength in working with someone that has different strengths than you do. Your assessment actually captured something a little bit different with me too, but is very accurate. I thought when I read through it, I felt like it captured how I do things behind the scenes too. And I'm an includer, and I had to learn that too, that because that's my natural tendency, but you cannot always include people. So, and being comfortable or understanding that, just pulling all of it together helps you to know yourself better and help develop yourself too.
6: Sometimes we forget to stop and remind ourselves how special our gifts are. And through your wildflower assessment, it really reminded me how beautiful I really am and what I'm able to provide for the world. So thank you again for doing this, because other assessments I have done has been great in allowing me to identify myself. But this one was more of just this feminine flow, and it just made me smile when you see the flower and the colors, and I was like, yes, that's me. That is so me, and thank you for reminding me of who I am.
7: Curious to know which flower you are? Take the Wildflower Personality Assessment for Women Veterans right now. On any device, do a simple web search for Wildflower Personality Assessment for Women Veterans.
0: That's nearly 250 women veterans answering 24 questions. It takes 10 minutes, and there's no right answers. It's time for us as women veterans to discover how we move when we're not performing. And so here's what happens over time. Women who take the assessment and learn their flower and their blend, they don't need me to translate this for them. And they don't need someone to explain what it means. You heard for yourself, a daisy recognized herself in holding everything together. A sunflower saw herself as steady by design. And a hollyhock owned her pattern. What we're doing with this assessment is not a simple personality test. We're giving them recognition. That's what a woman veteran hearing herself named really sounds like. And so here's what matters. She doesn't need a general to validate this anymore. She just knows it. It still stings when we get looked over or missed out on the handshakes. And we're allowed that moment to be so deeply hurt and upset. But we teach ourselves not to stay there, not to live in the hurt, but to be able to attain a daily posture of being at ease. And that's what these women deserve. So the question becomes, how do we get more women veterans to this place? To know themselves so completely that when disrespect does land, it lands as their problem and not hers. So when someone asks you what June 12th is about, what do you mean Women Veterans Recognition Day? Well, here's what you say. June 12, 1948, women got the permanent right to serve in the military. The law finally said in writing what should have been obvious from the beginning. Women are essential, not temporary. That's not a separate Veterans Day. That's not divisive. It's just clarifying, and it took 170 years to make it official. The reverence around June 12th isn't in celebrating the day. The reverence is in understanding what it marks. So if next year comes around and you're the one still getting your panties in a bunch because you don't want things to be fragmented in the veteran care space, here's what I need you to know. Recognizing what happened on a specific date, it doesn't fragment anything. A date's just a date, and it marks when change happened. It's not fragmentation, it's just clarification. And if you're on the opposite end of this, next year, June 12 comes around and you're hungry to finally be seen, I want you to hear this. This day's not about you. It's about 1948. And you can stop making it about your need to be recognized. You can put down both the defensiveness and the celebrations, and you can gain something better. You can feel what it's like to honor the moment, to hold gratitude for women who fought without legal standing, and respect for the threshold that they crossed. There's a layer of belonging that brings us peace and joy, and it doesn't need to be announced or defended. It just is. Now let's take a moment and hear from the women themselves about their time in military service.

0: I went to basic training in 1989, and I think it was October, and I really enjoyed it. There was a lot of really good parts to basic training. I had great TIs or technical instructors. So one technical instructor used to actually sing goodnight to us. I'd sing, "Goodnight, sweetheart, it's time to go." But he was like, he was an Air Force mechanic, and he really didn't want to be a technical instructor. But he would always tell us that we needed to pay attention to the details, because if you don't pay attention to the details and you did something wrong on his plane, the plane would go down. He just drilled that into us. It was a really good experience. I liked the confidence course. I remember going across, like, there was the swimming pool, and people, I didn't really realize that if they fell into the swimming pool, that when they got onto the monkey bars would be super slippery. So you're like, when I got on there,
1: I remember that.
0: Gripping for dear life so that I didn't fall into the creek.
2: I would say that was a big leap for me. I actually had my daughter, and we were staying with my mom. So, you know, I was like, oh, and there was nothing going on, nothing in the city, no jobs. I just felt like I was just stagnant. So I joined the military and didn't tell her till after I did it. And so we talked about it. But of course, once I got finished with basic training and AIT, I sent for my daughter. So she came with me.
1: So she came with you, and then you were off to Fort Hood as your first duty station?
2: We were off to Fort Hood, where I met my my husband.
1: What was your mom's reaction?
2: You know, my mom was pretty calm back then, and she just kind of just said okay, because my main intention was not to leave, you know, my daughter, but to get a better life for my daughter so she could join me.
3: I know if I would have done it right after high school like I initially planned, I would have gone RAGAF, and I mean, who knows what my career path would have been versus doing it the way I did and then meeting somebody who was telling me how great the reserve was and how I could go to school full time. And so, I mean, I'm definitely a believer that everything happens for a reason. So I think that was the path that was meant for me. And, you know, I cannot complain. Everything I ever dreamed about achieving in the military, I did, plus so much more. So it was a great experience. And like I said, I mean, I did 27 years. I cannot complain. I mean, yes, there was obviously struggles along the way. It wasn't perfect or anything like that, but it was what I needed in my life. And it's what led me to be who I am today. For my entire career, but for over 20 years, I was active reserve, and I was headquarter level, so that meant I still PCS. I worked in various locations. I retired out of the Pentagon.
4: I enjoyed those early years. I felt, in the Marine Corps, I felt such an immense sense of purpose to be able to serve my country and to deploy. You know, I mean, you can appreciate this, and a lot of your listeners can, that, you know, what does the military do when we're at home? We're training for the big game. And what's the big game? The big game is going to war. And so that was like, I mean, I definitely felt, you know, kind of apprehensive about deploying. And of course, there was some fear, but it was also, I was fulfilling a purpose that was greater than me. I was walking in the footsteps that thousands had gone before me to protect our country. I felt really, really good about that.

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2: 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Well, throughout my life, throughout my career, I learned lessons. I developed this leadership style that I like to call violent positivity. 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More information on how to order the book.
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3: Now, as our time today comes to a close, here is what I want you to think about on this Flag Day. What does America look like without women in the military? What does it cost the nation to tell half the population that their worth as a human doesn't come with the right to fight for something they love? What does it say for operational readiness to cut your potential fighting forces by over 50%? It's just not a smart move. Today, you learned more about the 6888, a specialized unit of women doing the work that the military infrastructure couldn't do. They created systems that didn't exist, and they came home to uncertainty. Now multiply that across every war, every era, every woman who showed up anyway, despite the message that her service was temporary. What do we lose when we reduce our pool of capable, trained, committed fighting forces by more than half, simply because we can't see women as fully equal when they stand next to us? This isn't about one woman at a Vegas reunion. This is about the nation. June 12 is a mirror, and you can choose to hear the phrase Women Veterans Recognition Day, and you can scoff. You can choose to roll your eyes at what you see as division where there shouldn't be any. Or you can choose to just wave the friendly hand of hello. You can choose to know the date, to know what it means, and then live like you belong there. And maybe we can finally release this angst that we've been attaching to it in the process. It's your choice, and I know that you're going to make the right decision. Thank you for joining me today on Veterans Radio. I'm your host, Shelley Rood, and it's been an absolute pleasure and honor to share this conversation with you. Until next time, you are dismissed.

0: that for Israel? What about the missile program in Iran? What about continued support for terrorism by Iran? What's the consequences of that?
1: Right.
0: So there's a lot of details to be fleshed out. But Israel's concerned, and quite frankly, I am too. I hope for a good deal. I pray for a good deal. But if it's not a good deal, I will say so.
1: Senator Lindsey Graham, always great to see you, my friend. Thanks for joining us. All right, folks, stick with us. We're back with more after this.
2: This is an SRN News special report. I'm Mary Rose. President Trump and Vice President J.D. Vance both say a deal has been reached with Iran. Correspondent Laura Winters reports.
3: President Trump taking to Truth Social, writing, "The deal with the Islamic Republic of Iran is now complete. Congratulations to all. I hereby fully authorize the toll-free opening of the Strait of Hormuz and simultaneously herewith authorize the immediate removal of the United States naval blockade. Ships of the world, start your engines, let the oil flow." And Vice President J.D. Vance telling Fox News this deal will transform the Middle East for the next 50 years. Laura Winters reporting.
2: Full details of the deal were not immediately available. The signing will be Friday in Switzerland. It's not clear how quickly the strait might reopen. This has been an SRN News special report.
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6: Tonight, expect clear skies and cool conditions as the temperature drops towards the record low of 46 degrees, last seen in 1999. The low will be around 48 degrees. I'm meteorologist Jason Caterina on FM 92.7 and AM 1400. 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
5: 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You need the truth. 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
1: This week on Capitol Hill, I'm Tony Perkins, your host. Well, this week, Congress failed to extend Section 702 of the Foreign Intelligence Surveillance Act, a key national security law that allows U.S. intelligence agencies to monitor international targets without a warrant. Now, this marks the first time Section 702 has expired since it was enacted in 2008. Joining us now to discuss this is Senator Rick Scott.

0: From Florida. He serves on five Senate committees, including the Senate Homeland Security Committee. Senator Scott, welcome to This Week on Capitol Hill. Good to see you.
1: Oh, it's always great to see you.
0: So let's talk for a moment here about this short-term extension of FISA that failed. There's not going to be a gap in the use of this law, although Congress does have to address it when they get back in session.
1: But we need to address it. And it's not that hard. We all believe we should be able to surveil foreigners. Nobody disagrees with that. But we do have our Bill of Rights, our Fourth Amendment rights. We cannot be surveilled. And as we know, under the Biden years, 3 million people were surveilled. Obama did the same thing. In my case, after January 6th, I was surveilled. During Biden years, they stole my tax returns. Booz Allen did, and released them, and nothing held accountable. During the Clinton years, because I fought Hillary Care, the Clinton administration targeted my company. So if they can target a business guy, if they can target a senator, they can target you. So what I don't get is it's not that hard. We all want the same thing. So why don't we all get into one room and sit down if it takes days? But the process we're going through, we're not getting anywhere. We keep doing these short-term extensions, and we don't ever pass the extension, which we need to do.
0: So is there a sense that they're just going to wear Congress out and finally get what they want?
1: I don't think they're going to wear Congress out. I think we all know Americans should not be surveilled. It's as simple as that. So I'm not going to give in. And I just want reasonable restrictions. On top of that, have you ever heard of anybody in the Biden administration being held accountable for what they did?
0: Right.
1: Nobody. During the Clinton administration, nobody. Let's start holding people accountable, too.
0: So I think it's very important that people hear this. That you understand the need for security. A national security, but also to protect these fundamental constitutional rights. And what you're saying is we can do both.
1: Absolutely. It's all doable. And so, let's all just sit down in a room and solve it. But what we do is we just keep, somebody comes up with a bill, and then, we need, without everybody's input. So what we've got to do is all get in a room. If we need to, let's go to the White House, sit down with Kash Patel. Sit down with Todd Blanche, the Attorney General. Let's get everybody's view, John Ratcliffe, the CIA, and let's get our view and say, okay, so if there is a deal here to protect Americans and surveil foreigners.
0: Do you think that that's going to happen?
1: I've been here 7 years. That hasn't happened in 7 years, so.
0: But
1: maybe tomorrow.
0: But we have, this has expired. Now, yep. They have a year. It still continues to operate for a year. But they're going to have to come to the table. So this is probably the best time we've seen for that type of conversation to take place to address the concerns of those who are focused on the Constitution and our freedoms like a laser.
1: Absolutely. And what's so frustrating, Tony, is I'm a business guy. So how did I get things done? I sat down with people and I listened to what their needs were. And I said, OK, maybe I can do that. Or how could I solve your needs? That's what we need to do. We need to solve the needs of the people that are trying to protect Americans. At the same time, we know we have to surveil foreigners.
0: Right. Senator, we just have about a minute and a half left. I want to transition to domestic issues, precisely the issue of what Americans are feeling. You talk about listening. What are you hearing from the American people?
1: Cost of living's too high. Everyone is to blame it on, oh, it's because of oil and gas prices. No, the cost of living was too high before that. It's, what's caused? It's running big deficits. Congress has destroyed the value of the dollar. Tony, when I went to college, it was $200 to go to junior college, $255 to the university, and I could take 21 hours. You can buy a brand new house in the suburbs for $21,000. I can buy a new car for $1,600. All these things, healthcare was $700 a year for a family of four. All these things are caused because of government involvement.
0: Mm-hmm.
1: And so it's hurting the poorest families.
0: How do we get a handle on that?
1: Balance the budget. Balance the budget. Say we don't need more regulation to take away your rights and your freedom and your opportunity. It hurts. It doesn't hurt the rich. The rich are going to be fine. It hurts the middle class, the poor that don't have the shot to live the dream because there's some limitation. I can't get the permit or there's regulation or it costs too much. And then it causes the cost of living to go up.
0: Well, hopefully, Senator, we'll see a return to a focus on a balanced budget, because we're bumping up to $40 trillion in debt. That's a big drag on our economy. And as a business guy, you know that. 5 seconds to give you the last word.
1: We need to balance the budget. But Tony, thank you for all you do.
0: All right, Senator, thanks so much for joining us. Senator Rick Scott of Florida. Stay around. More of This Week on Capitol Hill straight ahead.
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0: Well, 14 Republican state attorneys general sent a letter to the Environmental Protection Agency, that's the EPA, demanding greater scrutiny of chemical abortion drugs like mifepristone, which are contaminating wastewater and potentially violating the Safe Drinking Water Act. Joining us now to discuss this and more is Alabama Attorney General Steve Marshall, who was among those signing this letter to the EPA. Attorney General Marshall, welcome back to This Week on Capitol Hill. Thanks for joining us.
11: Always good to be with you. Thank you.
0: So, in addition to the harm that mifepristone and these chemical abortions bring to babies, this is much broader when we're talking about wastewater contamination. Now, according to the abortion industry itself, over 63% of abortions are now being conducted through abortion drugs. No medical monitoring of this. So most of this, the aborted fetuses as well as the chemicals are going into the wastewater system.
11: Yeah, and this is the ongoing efforts that I and my colleagues around the country are trying to highlight relating to the hazards of mifepristone itself. Look, you fully know the impact on women's health and the lack of reporting of the consequences of taking mifepristone for many women across our country, and clearly want the FDA to be able to act in that regard. But also we're seeing the environmental impact as well. And if we can highlight that for the Trump administration to allow them to be able to move and act within a regulatory authority that they have, I think it not only allows us to keep women safe, but also to be able to keep our environment safe as well.
0: I think people need to understand, and this is what is laid out in the letter that you signed, is that these synthetic drugs, mifepristone, not only do we have the aborted babies going into the wastewater system, but these drugs are not filtered out through the filtration systems of the wastewater treatment. Therefore, in some cases, getting back into the drinking water and those drugs having an impact upon the fertility potentially of women who are actually trying to have babies.
11: Yeah, it's an interesting dichotomy, right? In that, you know, we need EPA who has authority in this area to be able to not only increase and understand the science here, but also to be able to take affirmative steps to be able to act. Because clearly we know the broader impact of mifepristone and what it's doing to the loss of life across our country. But here, there's a direct and tangible impact across every state in our country as a result of the use of this chemical abortion drug.
0: So, I mean, this is something that everyone should be concerned about because it's affecting, potentially affecting everybody. Let me ask you this question, General Marshall. Is this being treated differently because it's related to abortion?
11: That's the concern. You know, look, you and I support this administration, but at the same time, it's our responsibility to call out the administration when we think they're not moving fast enough. Mifepristone is one of those areas in which both the FDA and EPA now have the ability to take action, and hopefully this letter is prompting them to be able to do so.
0: Now, the states have been acting. Unfortunately, they're being undermined by federal policy in many cases. But you, as the chief law enforcement officer in Alabama, have taken steps to deal with the manufacturers of these drugs.
11: Yeah, we see, although abortion itself is a criminal act in Alabama, and AGs likewise have protections within their authority to deal with fraud. We sent out this week six cease and desist letters to online vendors that provide chemical abortion drugs across our country, including what we think is in Alabama, calling them, number one, to understand that it's a criminal act in Alabama, but also the fraudulent nature in which they're advertising in our state, specifically around the lack of disclosure of harms to women. And we've asked them to be able to stand down if they're engaging in business in Alabama, which is otherwise illegal.
0: A final question on this front, General Marshall, going back to the EPA, what do you hope to hear from the EPA, that they will adopt policies that will test the water regarding mifepristone?
11: Not only to be able to adopt policies to be able to test, but then to be able to take action within their authority for those that are in violation. You know, there's significant regulatory authority that vests within the EPA, and we think this is an area in which they can exercise it.
0: All right. Switching topics, General. I want to talk about the House Judiciary Committee that was a committee hearing that was held this week. It was the second hearing on the disturbing allegations against the Southern Poverty Law Center, which there in Alabama, that's their headquarters. You can look out your window and see their headquarters. These latest revelations in the superseding indictment shows that they alleges they have funded extremists, deceived their donors, actually funding the material for cross burnings.
11: Yeah, it's not that they were trying to stop extremism. They're profiting from it. And we have, along with the Middle District's indictment of the SPLC that's now pending, you have both Florida and Alabama using, again, those consumer protection powers we talked about earlier with requests for information to the SPLC to be able to respond. Who are you funding? How much were you funding? What groups were they connected to? And what did you do in leveraging the information that you received as it relates to the fundraising arm of that operation? I think the results we're going to see are shocking. I'm anxious to be able to see what action that we'll be able to take as a result of that information. But look, this week's testimony shone a light, maybe in ways that many across the country are not aware of, is not only the use of the designation of hate groups to suppress conservative voices, including yours, but also the impact that it's having on many companies across our nation. I thought the action of the committee this week to be able to bring people together, to be able to share that testimony and cause the interim director of the SPLC to be able to have to answer questions was a positive first step.
0: General, having heard now the testimony, this was the second hearing that the Judiciary Committee has had, and of course your own investigation, are you concerned that this goes beyond just the SPLC, that there was a conspiracy of sources? They worked with banking entities. They worked with the technology companies to deplatform and the banks to debank conservatives.
11: Yeah, I think that's clearly part of what our investigation and Florida's investigation is attempting to find out, is that not only did these efforts in reaching out to hate groups allow them to foster fundraising opportunities, but the designation they had in that list that they provide was also the vehicle for woke corporations and others to try to suppress those positive organizations that were doing good work. Look, Family Research Council, ADF, and others across the country who are doing good work were very much the target of the SPLC. And why? Because their values and their principles directly contrast with what the SPLC stands for.
0: Well, I look forward to seeing the results of that investigation, General. Thanks so much for joining us.
11: Always good to be with you.
0: General Steve Marshall. All right, don't go away. Are moms and dads outdated terms? Lawmakers in New York think so. We'll talk about it.
2: Americans may not agree on much, but we agree on Social Security. 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
3: Pledge to protect Social Security at aarp.org/weearnedit. 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
0: Political movements have long understood that language shapes culture. From the French Revolution to the Marxist movements in Europe and communist regimes in Asia, ideological leaders have sought to advance their agendas not only through political power, but through linguistic change. By redefining familiar terms, elevating preferred expressions, and marginalizing traditional language, they have attempted to reshape public understanding of reality itself. As George Orwell famously observed, the corruption of language often precedes the corruption of thought. The latest example of this cultural Marxism that has infested blue states like New York is a bill awaiting Governor Kathy Hochul's signature, S-9316. Supporters describe it as a measure making technical revisions to New York family law. But it does far more than that. It raises a fundamental question. What happens when ideology replaces reality? The bill is officially described as substituting parentage for paternity and filiation throughout state law, but among its most significant changes are the replacement of mother with gestating parent and father with non-gestating parent. For now, if you live in New York, the focus is limited just on state statutes, not greeting cards, so your Father's Day card that you purchase remains safe, at least for now. If Governor Hochul signs the legislation, a number of gender-specific parental terms would be replaced with what supporters call gender-neutral language. Among the changes, mother would become gestating parent, father would become non-gestating parent, paternity proceedings would become parentage proceedings. As history repeatedly demonstrates, language matters. The question is not whether words shape culture. The question is who gets to define the words. Is replacing mother and father with gestating parent and non-gestating parent merely a technical modernization of legal terminology? Or is it another step in the left's effort to further erase our understanding of God's design for mankind? Does truthfulness matter in our laws? Does accuracy matter? It should. The Apostle James wrote, "Above all, my brethren, do not swear either by heaven or by earth or with any other oath, but let your yes be yes and your no, no, lest you fall into judgment." James's warning is not primarily about oaths. It is about truthfulness, reliability, and integrity in our speech. Words matter because truth matters. As followers of Christ, we cannot participate in this ideological assault on truth, even when it's wrapped in the language of so-called inclusion, modernization, or progress. The cultural Marxists of our day understand what revolutionaries throughout history have understood. If you can redefine words, you can reshape thought. If you can reshape thought, you can reshape culture. That is why language is always one of the first battlefields in a cultural revolution. And that is why motherhood and fatherhood must be replaced with sterile mechanistic terms that strip away both meaning and design. Ultimately, this is not an attack on words. It is an attack on one of the last great bulwarks standing in the way of their vision for society, the family as God created it. The cultural Marxists of our day are paving the way for their political agenda by weakening one of the primary institutions established by God for human flourishing. When a culture can no longer speak truthfully about mothers and fathers, it is well on its way to forgetting what they really are. And that has been This Week on Capitol Hill.
1: 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Scott Jennings brings clarity to the toughest debates. Josh Hammer's blistering commentary puts politics and culture on trial. And Alex Marlowe's insight connects us to what matters most. 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
22: News this hour from Town Hall. I'm Mary Rose. President Trump and Vice President J.D. Vance both say a deal has been reached with Iran. Correspondent Laura Winters reports.
23: President Trump taking to Truth Social, writing, "The deal with the Islamic Republic of Iran is now complete. Congratulations to all. I hereby fully authorize the toll-free opening of the Strait of Hormuz and simultaneously herewith authorize the immediate removal of the United States naval blockade. Ships of the world, start your engines, let the oil flow." And Vice President J.D. Vance telling Fox News this deal will transform the Middle East for the next 50 years. Laura Winters reporting.
22: The United States is now the world's top oil exporter, surpassing longtime energy giants Saudi Arabia and Russia. Correspondent John Scott reports.
24: New data shows U.S. crude and fuel exports hit about 10.5 million barrels a day in May, the third straight month leading the globe. The surge is driven by booming shale production and disruptions to Russian and Saudi supplies tied to war, sanctions, and infrastructure attacks. Analysts say it's a dramatic turnaround for a nation once heavily dependent on foreign oil. John Scott reporting.
22: The NTSB and FAA will lead the investigation into a plane crash that killed 12 people in Missouri. The Missouri State Highway Patrol said aircraft went down shortly before 11:30 a.m. near the Butler Memorial Airport, which is about 60 miles south of Kansas City. Airport officials said the plane apparently lost power shortly after takeoff and may have been trying to land on a nearby highway when it crashed into a field. Troopers shut down business Interstate 49 in both directions. More on these stories at townhall.com.
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26: Tonight, expect clear skies and cool conditions as the temperature drops towards the record low of 46 degrees, last seen in 1999. The low will be around 48 degrees. I'm meteorologist Jason Caterina on FM 92.7 and AM 1400. 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
10: Let's get this party started, huh?
11: Hey there, welcome. Thank you for joining us on Retire Right with Sean Mueller. He is your financial advisor. I am the other guy, James Parker, and every week we get together to talk to you about retiring right. So Sean Mueller is a financial advisor, founder and CEO of a local financial advisory firm. So you might want to listen to him on some of these subjects because this is what he does during the week, just answering hundreds of financial questions and then sharing some of that wisdom with you here on the weekend. I have a driver's license and that's about it. So I'll just be asking questions on your behalf. With that, welcome to your host, Sean Mueller. How's it going?
27: It's going well, James. How are you feeling today?
11: I'm feeling fantastic. The misconception that some people have, because I do co-host a financial show, is that I can answer questions like cocktail parties or hanging out at the kids' soccer game on the weekends or whatever. They think, oh, you're on a financial show. I've got a financial question. But you know what's going on? Just from like sitting next to you on the weekends, I'm actually starting to be able to answer a lot of these questions.
27: That's great that you're able to give back to the community like that. And it's not even your profession. You're a great student.
11: Well, thank you very much. But well, let's jump into the show here. So when we talk about there's two things that you can never escape, and that's death and taxes. But you can at least reduce the impact of taxes. You can't really reduce the impact of death. That's still going to happen. But there's things you can do to actually address the tax problem. And actually, you guys at Mueller Retirement Planning spend a lot of time making little strategies around the entire tax code. So let's talk about that. Let's talk about some of the options you have to deal with your taxes in retirement.
27: People, it's not that they don't mind paying taxes if it's going to, you know, a good cause and going to continue to move us forward as a country. But it seems like a lot of times it's getting wasted on frivolous stuff. And that's where the pain really sets in for most people. So you do want to pay taxes, right? But you want to make sure it's going to a good cause, but you don't want to overpay if you don't have to. You want to be able to keep more money in your pocket. That way, especially when you retire, you know, it just really helps cushion your retirement. You spent all of these years saving up your hard-earned money and you have paid taxes over the years. And now that you're retired, you want to limit the taxes that you're paying because, again, you have paid so many years into taxes. So now it's time to take a look at, you know, what's available out there. How do I minimize my tax burden so I can maximize the fun I can have in retirement?
11: If you look at the history of taxes, it started out, you know, just a little over 100 years ago, there wasn't an income tax and there wasn't an IRA and there wasn't Social Security taxes and there wasn't the little Medicare, Medicaid, FICA, whatever that hits you with now, you know. So these things keep adding up. And there's more and more little bylines on your paycheck or your pay stub. And I think that trend is going to continue. I think taxes are only going to continue to pile up and pile on as you move through retirement.
27: Yeah, I would assume that they have to, just given the state of where we're at as far as our overall debt and everything else. The writing's on the wall that there's going to be more taxes, whether the percentages go up to where we see them today or there's different taxes implemented that we've never even heard of yet. But at some point, it seems like, hey, things are going to have to go up. And so you might be thinking, okay, when I retire, my income might be a little bit lower. It could be roughly the same. And I'm going to be in a lower tax bracket. That's not always the case. That's just the assumption that a lot of people make. And from doing this for as long as I've been doing it for, more times than not, what I see is when someone retires, they are in the same tax bracket. Now, think about in the future if taxes are going to go up. And, you know, if you're roughly in that same tax bracket, say it's the 22% tax bracket. Well, in the future, maybe that 22% tax bracket's now the 25% tax bracket or 26% tax bracket. And you could have gotten taxes off the table now at a lower tax rate. So you got to start thinking about these things. And some of the times there's no secret potion, no magic potion that is going to, you know, wave the wand and you're not going to pay taxes. Sometimes you have to pay up front and say, look, I'm willing to pay taxes now so I can allow things to grow tax-free in the future. So I don't have to worry about if the government decides to raise taxes.
11: They have like changed the move the goalpost over the years. When Social Security first came around, it wasn't going to be taxed. And then they made some changes in during the 80s that made it somewhat inclusive on tax. And then they didn't move the brackets on that. So we've had sort of a bracket creep where pretty much if you have any kind of significant income coming outside of Social Security, your Social Security is now, you can expect it to be taxed.
27: They're not as educated as far as how their Social Security is going to get taxed. They assume, oh, my Social Security isn't going to get taxed, or if it does, maybe only 50% of it gets taxed. Again, more times than not, 85% of your Social Security gets taxed. Like you say, if you make over a certain threshold of income, which is very low, because what you were referring to, you know, like back in the 80s, they really haven't moved that amount. And with inflation and things like that, you hit these amounts rather quickly, whether you're single or married, it doesn't matter. You hit those amounts really quickly. And if you weren't hitting those amounts, the thing is most likely you're not living the retirement that you want to live because your income is so low. Maybe it's just Social Security income. And yeah, you're saying, I don't really, my Social Security doesn't get taxed. Well, that's because you're only living off your Social Security income. And that's probably not the best retirement. That's probably not the retirement that you dreamt of. So there are some strategies to try your best anyway to get a lesser portion of your Social Security tax. But I would say this more times than not, just assume anyway that 85% of your Social Security is going to get taxed.
11: And that catches a lot of people off guard. And I know that because that caught my dad off guard when he started Social Security. He was not happy about that.
27: People are upset. They say, they're forcing me to put into Social Security, right or wrong. It depends. You know, there's many studies done that say, hey, if the average person puts the money that Social Security is putting away and they put it in their own retirement account and grow that money, they're going to be able to generate more income when it comes time for them to retire. Others, it's almost a godsend. They wouldn't normally put away that money, and Social Security is making them add to the Social Security fund, and therefore there'll be a payout in the future. Otherwise, if they are left to do it on their own, they wouldn't have any of that money. So good or bad, depending on who you are, it can help or kind of hurt your retirement in a sense. So, you know, when you're looking at retirement income and you're trying to really get a hold of taxes, you got to start thinking, okay, Social Security is one thing. And for the most part, your Social Security will get taxed. Then you got to start looking at, all right, do I get a pension income? Where are my other tax buckets? Where are they coming from? Are they coming from tax-free, like Roth accounts? That's great. Are they coming from some sort of life insurance policy? Again, potentially tax-free. Or are they going to be 100% taxable coming out of your IRAs and 401ks where you really don't have much control over your taxes? Because again, dollar for dollar, as you withdraw out of that for income, you're getting taxed dollar for dollar on that money. So does it make sense? Maybe start thinking, do I want to get some taxes off the table now? Do I want to pay taxes, get money in a Roth account, allow it to grow tax-free at that point. So in the future, when I take withdrawals off of it, it's tax-free and I don't have to worry about the government raising taxes. Maybe we just start trimming away. And for some people, it could be a large portion. You might be able to do a $100,000 Roth conversion and it's not setting off a bunch of alarms like Medicare premiums. That's one thing that you have to be well aware of if you're around that 65 age and you do too much in, say, a Roth conversion, or even if you take a large capital gain off of your non-qualified account. So you're like your standard brokerage accounts. Those are the things that you got to be aware of, because it will potentially push up your Medicare premiums into an ungodly bracket. So people also get confused with your Medicare premiums and your overall tax rate, because Medicare premiums are looking at your modified adjusted gross income. They're not looking at your marginal tax rate. So like your marginal tax rate basically is after the deductions that you get. So these are the things that we're looking at every single day for our clients and try to make sure, hey, it doesn't make sense to do some Roth conversions. If so, how much? Making sure it's not going to cause a huge impact on Medicare premiums, tax brackets, and things like that.
11: Well, another thing that might catch people off guard is, you know, your Social Security, you're expecting whatever amount that is on the check. But not only do taxes get taken out of it, your Medicare premiums come out of that. And that's another thing that shocked my dad. He didn't know there was Medicare premiums. He thought it was just free.
27: Yeah, just because they're telling you, Social Security saying, hey, you're going to get $3,000 a month, you know, if you turn your Social Security benefit on at 67, then you hit 67, and you think you're getting $3,000 a month, like you say, and then all of a sudden, you got to pull your Medicare premium out of there, you got to pull your taxes out of there, you're getting a lot less than that. So it's definitely something that you got to be aware of, something that you have to factor in your overall retirement income. And that's one of the things that we're factoring in for you when you come in. It's pretty simple. You know, first appointment, you can come in, you bring in your information, account statements, Social Security statement, maybe a pension statement. We're getting to know your situation. We're getting to know what you're trying to accomplish in retirement. That meeting takes roughly about an hour. Then in the second meeting, we have you come back in. That's our information. That's where we can say, look, Roth conversions does make a lot of sense for you. And this is roughly about the amount you should kind of focus on. That way it doesn't start setting off Medicare premiums and things like that. We can show you roughly about what taxes are going to look like now and potentially in the future in retirement. Kind of really what I feel is set you at ease. That way, whether it's good or bad, we can show you, hey, this is really what it's going to look like. And it could be better than what you thought it was going to be. But a lot of times as people bury their head in the sand, they don't want to know because they're really nervous about, hey, I don't know what my retirement's going to look like. So they just kind of push it off and push it off. And they don't really ever want to get this plan. And then, you know, they finally retire and they go, maybe I'll sit down with somebody and go over this. You know, that's a little late. You need to start thinking about this stuff a few years, 3 to 5 years easily before you plan on retiring. That way you can get some of these things set up. You can really get ahead on some tax strategies and income strategies.
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13: Hey there, welcome back. You're listening to Retire Right with Sean Mueller. 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I'm your host, James Parker. And we're talking about small business, people who want to retire early, small businesses later in the notes, people who want to retire early. 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You know, my house payment, most of that is the mortgage. I have two car payments. I pay about $600 a month in credit cards that I'm not proud of, but I'm working on it. It's going in the right direction. But just look at that right there. You know, that's like $3,500 in just debt.
27: Yeah, debt's huge in retirement. And I know a lot of people, they want to focus on paying off their mortgage. And look, that is fantastic. If you're able to pay off your mortgage and maybe even pay off one of the cars, that's fantastic. It's not the end all be all when it comes to retirement. It's not necessarily going to stop you from retiring, because let's face it, a lot of people years ago got a mortgage and they're at 2.9, 3.1% interest, you know, in that range. That's not terrible, but for those that maybe refinanced recently and they're at a 6.5%, 7% mortgage, that's going to be tough to keep up in retirement. The interest that you're paying on that really adds up. So yes, if you're able to chip away at your mortgage, become debt-free, that is huge in retirement. But yeah, if you have credit card debt in retirement, then, you know, forget it. There's a reason why you have credit card debt. And if you're carrying that in retirement, that's really going to derail what you're hoping your retirement is going to look like. We need to make sure that all the credit cards are paid off. Hopefully your student loans are paid off. We factor in, if you know, a lot of people, they lease cars. So they're going to continue to get have a monthly payment there. But again, some of those things we need to factor in, what type of income we're going to be able to generate off of your assets. And hopefully it doesn't put too much of a strain on your retirement.
13: Well, you're a financial advisor. Would you say more than half of your clients have their house paid off in retirement?
27: Yes, I would say more than half. Absolutely. And again, it's nothing to, you know, you should absolutely be proud of that. That's great. But if you don't have it paid off, it doesn't mean you can't retire. It doesn't mean, you know, you failed or anything like that. There's many reasons why people still carry a mortgage in retirement. But if we can pay it off, fantastic. Especially maybe if you're somebody looking for to be a snowbird in Florida and you're going to spend, you know, 5 or 6 months there. Then we got to make sure, okay, how are we going to factor this into your plan? Are you going to look to rent over that period of time? Are you looking to buy another place? And if so, are you going to carry a small mortgage on it? Then that gets a little bit more complicated, because you really have to make sure that not only are you generating a sufficient income, that income is going to continue to increase to outpace inflation. And we know Social Security really isn't pacing inflation, especially when you factor in your Medicare premium. So we need to make sure that your various forms of income are going to continue to increase.
13: So you mentioned leasing cars. How many of your clients lease cars? Is that more or less than half?
27: I would say it's probably half, maybe less than half.
13: Really?
27: on the car.
13: That's a lot higher than I would think, because I understand the logic there. Cause you know, even if you do get a brand new car and you pay it off, or you just buy it with cash right before you retire, you know, you think, well, I don't have a car payment in retirement. Well, that's not going to last you 30 years. You're going to end up with another car payment somewhere in the future.
27: Yeah, absolutely. And I would say a lot of, just like what you just said, they're about to retire and then they do buy a car for cash. But again, how long are you going to keep that car? I mean, maybe 10 years.
13: Maybe.
27: But that's only potentially a third of your overall retirement. And then at that point, are we buying another car with cash? What are we going to do at that? Have your needs changed? Some people will downsize, a married couple, and they'll just, you know, have one car. But others, you know, they have two cars, one paid off, one lease. And, you know, they like a new car every 3 years.
13: All right. We're talking with Sean Mueller from Mueller Retirement Planning about people trying to retire early. So let's talk about you want to sell that big house. You know, your kids have moved out. You don't need a 5-bedroom house anymore. You're going to take what you've got. You're going to try and retire early, and you're going to downsize. Sort of the same mindset with the car. You know, you could go buy something with cash and have it paid off, or you could, you know, not lease, but rent something, rent a townhome, rent a condominium, or if you're going to be in a big city, you know, that kind of changes the math too. Talk about buying versus renting for your domicile.
27: Well, and here's the other thing to think about. A lot of people, they assume they're going to downsize. They're like, we're going to sell this big house. Like you said, we don't need 5 bedrooms anymore. And then, you know, they've been in that house for 25 years. And then they find out when they start to go look for another home to downsize, you're almost trading it just because where home prices are and what you're actually looking for. Maybe you're trying to get into a ranch style home or condo. And, you know, you'd be shocked because when you're moving from a place that you've been in for 25 years, your taxes, yeah, they go up every year, but very gradually compared to, okay, now I'm going to buy, you know, a $400,000 place. And then, you know, your taxes are going to be higher than coming from that larger place that you were in. So you got to factor all these things in. And look, not everybody needs to go out and just buy a condo. You can potentially rent. That's not the worst thing in the world. But it does depend on location and how much the rent is, what you're getting for that rent, all these things you have to factor in. But it's not the end of the world if you said, you know what, I think right now we need to sell our house. And remember, you're getting, maybe you have equity in your home, you're getting a couple hundred thousand in equity. You can take that, invest it in something, generate income to help pay for the rent. Moving forward, where you're not just taking a lump sum and then putting it down on, you know, a new home, even though you're downsizing. So these are all the things that you have to think about and factor in whether renting or buying is best.
13: Sean Mueller, the other hurdle if you want to retire early is your healthcare. Most people have healthcare coverage through their work, and then in retirement you just switch over to Medicare. But if you're not age 65 yet, you don't qualify. And if you want to retire at age 55 or 60, you got to cover 5 to 10 years of your own health insurance. And that's expensive on your own.
27: Yeah, that's definitely expensive. Now, depending on your employer, for those that, like we were using the example earlier where your friend was a teacher, retired at 55, getting his pension, sometimes they will allow you to just stay on their medical insurance, which is great. You're getting it for a much cheaper amount. But yeah, you do have to factor in it. If you're retiring at 55, you're not getting Medicare till 65, you're going out in the market and then covering yourself. That's going to be a higher premiums, out of pocket, all of that you have to factor in. That doesn't mean it's going to derail your retirement, but you have to have an additional budget set aside and say, look, if I'm going to potentially max out of pocket in these years or maybe the next 10 years, what does that look like? Because that's a heavy amount. You know, if your max out of pocket's 8,000 or 10,000 or whatever it may be over the next 10 years, you know, right there, you're looking at $80,000 to $100,000 that you got to set aside just for potentially maxing your max out of pocket on your insurance. Now, it's nice when somebody's able to retire, a spouse, maybe he's even only working part-time in their part-time job, allows them to have health insurance. That's really nice. So we do factor that in situations like that where one spouse really wants to retire. The other one is kind of semi-retired, but they work for a company that still allows them to be on medical insurance. That's huge.
13: So how do you know if you're mentally ready to retire early?
27: Everybody's kind of mentally ready to retire early, but you have to figure out how you're going to spend your time. You know, if you're retiring at 55, I mean, you're still relatively young. What are you going to do? How are you going to stay active? You can't just sit around and not only just let your body go, but your mind will slowly go as well. So you have to have hobbies, maybe volunteering, maybe you're somebody that's still play some sports with your friends, tennis, pickleball, whatever it is, being in social groups, all of that stuff is going to help. But have a plan when you're doing that. Have a plan of what you want your retirement to look like, how you plan to spend your time. I think that's very important.
13: Well, my friend got a job, but it's a brainless job. He's a dispatcher for a trucking company now. And he says, I really only work maybe 10 minutes for the entire 8 hours I'm there, but it's just in little like 1 minute segments. And you just have to be on call. He says, so I just sit there and I watch TV. I watch Netflix. I watch YouTube. I just goof around all day. And he loves it because he's still getting his teacher's pension and then he's doubling up with this and it occupies his time. And, he got kind of a coasting job.
27: Yeah. Hey, if it works out for him, great. And like you say, he's only basically working, what'd you say, 10 minutes or so?
13: Yeah, he says that in total, he works about 10, 15 minutes, like an office space when he says, really, in a whole day, I work about 15 minutes. It's the same situation for him. But I mean, it's just the nature of the job, you know, like being a security guard, you just sit there and watch stuff and not really do anything. 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
13: 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I'm James Parker. We'll be right back with more Retire Right with Sean Mueller.

0: is over. Correspondent John Scott reports.
1: President Trump posts on Truth Social, "This great deal will bring peace and security to the whole region. Many presidents have tried to make peace with Iran, and all have failed before me." The president continued, "The leaders of the region have, for the first time, found a president who can help them achieve real peace. With the opening of the strait upon the signing of the deal on Friday, for purposes of mine removal, oil will flow on both ends again for the region and the world." President Donald J. Trump.
0: Full details of the deal were not immediately available. The president posted that the deal with the Islamic Republic of Iran is now complete and says the Strait of Hormuz will open immediately. This has been an SRN News special report.
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4: Tonight, expect clear skies and cool conditions as the temperature drops towards the record low of 46 degrees, last seen in 1999. The low will be around 48 degrees. I'm meteorologist Jason Caterina on FM 92.7 and AM 1400. 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
9: Hey there, welcome back. You're listening to Retire Right with Sean Mueller. I'm your host, James Parker. He's your financial advisor, founder and CEO of Mueller Retirement Planning. And let's talk about the small business owners. We talked about people who want to retire early and the unique hurdles that they have to jump to make that happen. Small business owners actually have a lot of extra work to do compared to, you know, people who work for a corporation. When you're ready to retire, you just probably click some buttons in the corporate intranet, give them a day, turn in your key card, wave goodbye. There might be a cake in the break room, and that's it. That's all the thought you have to put into it. But if it's a small bit, if you're a small business owner, there's a whole

0: lot of other things you might have to account for. What if you have employees? What happens to the building? What happens to your equipment? What happens to your clients? So it's not so easy, but it's a good excuse to get a financial advisor.
1: Oh man. And like you were saying, it can be a lot more complicated for a small business owner. Depending on how you want to set up the sale of your small business and what you actually have, you know, maybe you can sell the business and stay on for a certain period of time and collect a salary for a year or 2 years. Maybe you sell the business, but you actually own the property. So then you rent the property back to the new small business owner, to creating a stream of income for yourself retirement. Yeah. So there's many different things, and everybody's small business is going to be in a different situation. Now, then you got to take a look at, okay, was I able to put into retirement accounts, as I was building this business? Because let's face it, a lot of small business owners, they don't put into retirement accounts. Their retirement is basically banking on the fact that they're going to at some point sell that small business. Now, when you do that, you got to also think about, okay, what am I going to do with this income that I'm getting? How do I want to take that income? Is it, okay, somebody's going to pay me over several years on this small business so I can spread out the income that I'm going to have to claim on taxes? Because that's going to make a huge difference. So there's many things that you got to factor in, and you know, there's so many different small businesses, depending on what you have, is going to really dictate, all right, what's the best opportunity here to set this up to really create a solid exit strategy for yourself.
0: Yeah. And that's the interesting part, is those guys that can retire and still get a paycheck. I have one example of that, is a friend who was part of a tech startup. And when they did their IPO, he was in his 50s, and he still gets $100,000 a year from the company, and he doesn't have to do anything. He doesn't have to show up to the office. He doesn't have to do any Zoom meetings. He doesn't have to answer any emails. It was just part of it, because he was part of the original six guys that started the company.
1: Yeah, it's a beautiful thing when you're able to sit back, collect some income, and you don't have to do anything. It's nice and passive income. And that's, you know, that's the thing, some of the things that we talk about, and we have some clients, a lot of their passive income for the most part is coming from various rental properties. They'll have a management company that handles it for them. But they'll basically, sit back and, you know, get that rental income. And that helps when you're, you know, looking at Social Security and, some other investments that you're pulling off of in retirement.
0: Well, another problem for small business owners is, if you're not part of a big corporation, there's a good chance that you didn't have an employer-sponsored retirement plan that you were plugged into this whole time. So when it comes time for retirement, you're just kind of freewheeling.
1: Yeah, and that's more so than not at the end of the day, is really they didn't have, they have the opportunity to put into retirement plans. Now, the thing is, when you're a small business owner, depending on how many employees you have, and that will dictate the type of plan that you're going to set up as far as 401ks or different IRAs. And so a lot of times they don't end up setting up any sort of retirement plans, because if you set one up, maybe they'll dictate, okay, if you're going to put in 3% for yourself, you have to put 3% in for all of your employees. And that creates a big expense for a small business owner. So then they just say, you know what, I'm not going to do it. I'm not going to offer it to anybody. So now a lot of times what they have is non-qualified money. So when you hear that term, qualified and non-qualified, so qualified money is your IRA money, your 401k money, retirement money. Non-qualified is, you're accumulating money in your checking and savings, and you're trying to get that invested. Now, there's different tax consequences that you have to understand, because with your IRA money, that's all pre-tax. With the non-qualified money, you're going to pay capital gains tax and dividend tax as these things continue to grow, those accounts continue to grow. So if you're using those accounts for income in retirement, what does that look like? What are the tax consequences to those? Is there any way I can shield some of that money when it comes to taxes, especially as it's continuing to accumulate and grow? How do I save in taxes on that non-qualified money? And that's all those stuff that, you know, when you come in to see us, we take a look at your different tax buckets of what you had, tax-free, taxable, or tax-deferred, and really come up with an income strategy for you that's going to help when it comes to taxes and really stretching that income out for the remainder of your life.
0: Well, let's talk about the options for small business owners. I've heard you on previous shows talk about, you know, they do have a lot of options. They could set up a SEP or a simple or a solo 401k, but how are they supposed to know which one to do?
1: Yeah, and it depends on how your business is structured, how many employees you have, how much do you plan on contributing to your to yourself, will dictate what the best option is for you, because each one of those plans are going to have different minima or different maximums as far as what you're able to put into those. Cost comes down to it as well. You know, which one is more cost efficient for you? And that's something where you really have to go in, sit down and talk to somebody and say, look, this is what I have. These are the employees that I have. This is how much I plan to contribute for myself. What is the best retirement plan moving forward for my business?
0: Well, there's a lot going on there. I think if you're at this level, you have moved beyond the do-it-yourself phase of financial planning, and you have to call, if not Sean, someone like you.
1: Yeah, absolutely. Because it will get more and more complicated, especially when you start adding on more employees. And then what does it look like in retirement? Maybe it's great that you're able to put away quite a bit of money as far as the tax deferred accounts while you're working. But what is that going to look like in retirement as well? When you're having to pull dollar for dollar out of there and getting taxed on those accounts dollar for dollar. So these are all the things that we have to look at and factor in, see when you plan on retiring, at what age, what is your exit strategy at the end of the day? What do we think you're going to be able to generate as far as income off of the small business sale? What does it look like? Are you going to continue to get a stream of income? Maybe you get a stream of income for 20 years. You can write that in, or, you know, there's so many different things to factor in.
0: Well, also for so many small business owners, that's been their identity for decades. And now all of a sudden that's not who they are anymore, but they're also not tethered to that business, which means you can move, you can live where you want to live. You had to be by the business before. You couldn't just abandon all your clients or your shop or whatever you had going on. But do you usually see people skipping town when they close up shop?
1: They're trying to skip town. And then they were doing it a lot of times for tax purposes. You know, Florida is a huge one here. A lot of people go south to Florida. But the good news is, you know, if you do have those retirement accounts, Michigan changed the law where they're not taxing the state tax, the distributions out of those retirement accounts. So that was one of the reasons why people were moving to Florida as far as the tax situation goes. So Michigan's becoming a much more competitive place as far as, you know, wanting to retire and stay here. But, you know, we like to get to the warm states around this time of year.
0: Let's talk about where you plan to retire. I love this discussion because the cost of living varies greatly from just moving over a few miles. You know, like if you want to live in New York City, it's a huge cost of living. If you want to live in rural Alabama, that's a minuscule cost of living. And it's the same dollars that are going to go with you. They just stretch further depending on what you pick.
1: Yeah. And that's when it comes down to looking at different properties too, because people assume, again, that they're going to downsize, but you're going to a place where maybe their home prices are a little bit higher than your home state that you're accustomed to, or their property taxes are going to be higher, or insurance is higher, like in Florida, for instance, to try to cover your home or condo due to hurricanes. So things like that, you got to make sure that you're factoring in because all these little things add up. Even when it comes to car insurance, what does car insurance look like in the state you plan on moving to? And at the end of the day, if you think you are actually saving by moving to that state, are you actually saving? You know, I think people forget to do the research before they start making these decisions. They kind of just, you know, this was their plan. I plan to move here after retirement, but they never really did the due diligence to make sure, am I actually going to be saving by doing this?
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1: They do. 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
0: I feel like I would have seen that or heard that in a commercial, either on TV or the radio or something by now.
1: Yeah, it's like a burp, but a LARP.
0: Yeah, it's not a very flattering term.
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5: Hey there, welcome back. You're listening to Retire Right with Sean Mueller. He's your financial advisor. I'm the other guy, James Parker. And before we jump right back into the financial goodness here, Mueller Retirement Planning, where are you guys located?
1: Yeah, we have a office in Southfield, just south of 696 and Evergreen Road. Another office in Auburn Hills, right off of I-75 and University Drive.
5: There's a lot of like little facts and tidbits that go along with healthcare planning in retirement, a lot of specific numbers. And let's just go through some trivia questions. I know you're going to know all these because this is what you do 40 hours a week or 50 hours a week and for decades now. But I'm more quizzing the guy that's listening to us, and then you can just answer on his behalf. First question, how much is the average 65-year-old couple estimated to spend on healthcare in retirement? All right, people listening, is it $150,000, $225,000, $345,000, or $425,000? The average 65-year-old couple estimated to spend on healthcare in retirement is, Sean?
1: It is C, $345,000. Now think about this. That's $345,000 after taxes. So you're already paying taxes. And then after that, you need $345,000. That's the average couple. So this is something that you really have to start thinking about putting money aside. It's not just about creating income in retirement, which is great. We want to get that income as high as possible. But it's also about covering some of these expenses with healthcare. You also got to start thinking about long-term care. What does that look like if you add all of that stuff in? So it's really, it can be daunting for a lot of people to think about. And let's face it, it's not the fun thing in retirement. You know, you're not going on vacations. You're not putting money away for some cool trip or anything like that. This is just for your healthcare needs.
5: When we talk about that that big number, $345,000, does that mean I have to have a separate account set aside with $345,000 in cash in order to have this covered? Or are we tackling this through, I don't know, insurance products?
1: Yeah, that's a great question. You can tackle it in many ways. Sometimes it is through some form of insurance product that can help out there. Sometimes it can be a separate account that we're simply allocating for future medical expenses, where we're still able to continue to grow it. And hopefully know, you know, we're not going to really tap into a huge bulk of it in any one given year. And then there's another where, hey, let's face it, we might have to pump up your monthly income over a certain amount of years to cover that. So you can really try any way to solve it through many different paths. It just depends on what you have, the type of assets you have. Are they IRA assets, pre-tax assets in that case, Roth assets? Are they non-qualified, so brokerage assets where you might get capital gains if you have some gains in there and you're selling? So it does depend on what type of taxable assets you have.
5: All right. Next question here. We're going through some healthcare trivia. Approximately what percentage of early retirees, those who claim Social Security at age 62, what percentage of those do so to help pay for healthcare expenses? Is it 25%, 33%, 50%, or 67%? Sean?
1: All right. This one is 33%. So 33% of early retirees claim their Social Security at age 62 to help pay for their healthcare expenses. which is understandable. You know, the thing is, you're waiting, if you're retiring early, say it's at 62, you're waiting to 65 because that's when you start to get Medicare. So you get Medicare Part A, hospital, you get Medicare Part B, medical, and then, you know, potentially getting some form of a supplemental plan in between when you get on Medicare to cover what Medicare doesn't cover. So yes, you're talking about a 3-year gap there that can be pricey when you're looking at health insurance and paying out of pocket. I would say that really holds a lot of people up from retiring at 62 is knowing what their medical expenses are going to look like. Now, if you're healthy, you're not really going to the doctors, not that big of a deal. If you're somebody that has issues and you tend to be in the doctor's office quite a bit, it can add up. You know, you're going to max out your out-of-pocket premiums there. And so it's something that you have to be really aware of. And again, it really can hold up your retirement from age 62 to 65. But 33% of folks that retire and 62 or, you know, turn that on really to cover medical expenses.
5: Well, we've also learned from previous shows that almost half of people who've turned on Social Security did so early, like within that first year or two. And it kind of makes sense when you find out a third of them needed that money for healthcare.
1: Well, yeah. And at the same time, you might not want to start taking huge distributions out of your, you know, IRA when you retire. So having that supplemental, you know, having Social Security, whatever that is, $2,000, $3,000 a month, that's, you know, $2,000 or $3,000 a month that you're not taking out of your retirement accounts. And a lot of times, you know, with your retirement accounts, that's your money, you have control over it. With Social Security, you don't have control over it. And others will retire early, still delay their Social Security to see it grow a little bit over that time. But you got to think, if you're retiring at 62 and you're delaying turning on your Social Security to 67 and every year, yeah, you know, you're pulling an additional $30,000 or $40,000 out of your retirement account while you're waiting for your Social Security benefit at 67, man, that can make a huge impact on your retirement as well. That might not be something that you feel comfortable doing.
5: Yeah. So, I mean, a lot of these people just bridging the gap until Medicare starts.
1: Yeah, absolutely. That's what you're trying to do. I mean, and then again, like we were talking before, you know, you got to start thinking about Medicare premiums. You know, Medicare Part B isn't free. So you got to start thinking about, you know, what that's going to do to your Social Security benefit, how it's going to get reduced, how taxes are going to reduce your Social Security benefit. So all things that you got to think about in retirement, all things that we go over when you come in, you sit down with us.
5: All right, we're talking with Sean Mueller from Mueller Retirement Planning, 248-988-9696. 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And we're going over some trivia about healthcare and retirement. And you had mentioned Medicare premiums. Medicare premiums with prescription drug coverage account for what percentage of healthcare costs for the average retiree? 15 to 20%, 38 to 46%. 73 to 81% or 99 to 100%. All right, we can kind of dust off that last one. But yeah. Is it around 15, 38 or 73%?
1: It is 73 to 81%. So Medicare premiums or prescription drug coverage, it accounts for 73 to 81% of your annual healthcare costs for the majority of retirees. So again, something to think about there. Medicare premiums are going to continue to go up. So you got to be aware of that as well. Are they going up quicker than your Social Security benefits going up with the cost of living adjustment there? So, you know, all of these things weigh on one's retirement. And that's one of the reasons why, you know, you really need a plan many years prior to approaching retirement. You don't want to just wait until, hey, I'm going to retire next month. I think now's a good time to get a plan together. You know, unfortunately, I hear this too often. And I'm think to myself, you know, how do you know you can retire? You know, if you don't have a real plan put together, how do you know you're not going to run out of assets? I get that you're tired of working. I understand that, but it might not be the best time. You know, you might have to wait a couple of years, or you can retire. And I'm able to show you that you can retire even more comfortably than you thought. But don't wait. You got to get your plan together. Make sure it's several years before retirement.
5: 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I don't think you can have an average and a median at the same time. So I'm going to say they're going with median here. What is the national median cost for a private room in a nursing facility per month? Is it $4,000, $8,000, $11,000, or $14,000 per month?
6: Average or median, in this case, cost of a private room is $10,965 per month.
5: What do you do for your clients to get them set up to afford that?
6: We definitely want to factor some of these things in, and we want to either have some form of protection in the future. So there are different ways of approaching long-term care. You can do it through the insurance world, like some form of whole life insurance, index universal life insurance. You can do it through some form of an annuity that you're going to get some tax-free income that is definitely going to help. Again, that's something that you have to think about, tax-free for the long-term care. So we want to take a look at those. If those aren't right for you, there's other ways that we can earmark some accounts to continue to get that growth. Because hopefully, you know, you're not going to have to pay for something like that for maybe another 20 years or so. So we can earmark an account, get that growth off of it. And then depending on the type of account, whether it's a Roth account, great, we know that's tax-free. But if it's not, then we know there's going to be some tax consequences there. So we got to factor that in. But then we got to take a look at, okay, you got your Social Security. We've got this separate account that we're able to generate X amount for, depending on how long, right? Because the average stay in a nursing home is 3 years. So if you're looking at $10,000, $11,000 a month, you know, you're looking at roughly about $131,000 a year. You times that by three, you're looking at roughly about $390,000 potentially that you're putting towards one of these private nursing homes. So if you got to pay taxes on top of that, we got to generate more. So these are the things that we're looking at. At the end of the day, the only way you're going to know if you're going to be able to afford something like that is by coming in, sitting down, and then going over your situation, making sure you have a real plan set up to tackle these things.
5: If you want to come in, 248-988-9696. Also, if you would like a free copy of Sean's book, Retire Right, Drown Out the Noise, 248-988-9696. 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I'm James Parker. This has been Retire Right with Sean Mueller.
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